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1: UC San Diego's medical school illegally discriminated by race, even after the Supreme Court banned race-based admissions. 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
0: Maybe you've thought about taking a cruise. 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This is the Gulf of America Cruise. 7 days through the Caribbean with Mike Gallagher, Scott Jennings, Larry O'Connor, Jennifer Horn, and a ship full of people who love this country. 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
7: During the War for Independence, General George Washington, the man we refer to today as the father of our country, led American troops through military defeat after defeat. And in the bitter winter of 1777, he wrote this somber note to a friend in Philadelphia. Quote, "You might have tracked our army from White Marsh to Valley Forge by the blood on their feet," end of quote. Many soldiers continued to march through the deep snows of Pennsylvania without shoes. Others suffered from disease, hunger, and freezing conditions. Nearly 2,000 of Washington's men died, yet George Washington did not lose faith. Amid the hardship, loss, and uncertainty of Valley Forge, he turned to God in prayer. At a time when our nation once again faces division and uncertainty, may we follow Washington's example, kneeling humbly, praying faithfully, and asking God to guide the future of America.
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8: Tonight will be mainly clear and humid with a low of 80. Tomorrow, expect a mix of clouds and sun with a chance of a thunderstorm, staying humid with a high of 91. Tomorrow night will be partly cloudy, very warm and humid with a low of 82. Wednesday will bring humidity and a mix of clouds and sun with the possibility of an afternoon thunderstorm and a high of 92. I'm meteorologist Jason Caterina. That's your exclusive AccuWeather forecast on AM 930, The Answer.
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7: 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I am Larry Elder. 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
2: The incitement to religious and sectarian conflict returned to Germany after he finished his sentence, where he was arrested at a Berlin airport. In May, he was convicted of preparing a serious act of violence endangering the state. Sentence, 1 year suspended sentence, 10 months in youth custody. Released from detention pending the appeal. Now, let's talk about this ideological warfare. This was some years ago. A student was asking a question of Brigitte Gabriel at an event called Benghazi. The difference it makes is accountability. Remember Benghazi? Number 54.
3: Assalamu alaikum. Peace to you all. My name is Saba Ahmed. I'm a law student at American University. I am here to ask you a simple question. I know that we portray Islam and all Muslims as bad, but there's 1.8 billion Muslim followers of Islam. We have 8 million plus Muslim Americans in this country, and I don't see them represented here. But my question is, how can we fight an ideological war with weapons? How can we ever end this war? The jihadist ideology that you talk about, it's an ideology. How can you ever win this thing if you don't address it ideologically?
2: Brigitte Gabriel responded, number 55.
4: Great question. I am so glad you're here, and I am so glad you brought that up because it gives us an opportunity to answer. What I find so amazing is since the beginning of this panel, which we are here about Benghazi attack against our people, not one person mentioned Muslims. We are here against Islam, or we're launching war against Muslims. We are here to discuss how 4 Americans died and what our government is doing. We were not here to bash Muslims. You were the one who brought up the issue about most Muslims, not us. And since you brought it up, allow me to elaborate with my answer. There are 1.2 billion Muslims in the world today. Of course, not all of them are radicals. The majority of them are peaceful people. The radicals are estimated to be between 15 to 25%, according to all intelligence services around the world. That leaves 75% of them peaceful people. But when you look at 15 to 25% of the world Muslim population, you're looking at 180 million to 300 million people dedicated to the destruction of Western civilization. That is as big of the United States. So why should we worry about the radicals, 15 to 25%? Because it is the radicals that kill. Because it is the radicals that behead and massacre. When you look throughout history, when you look at all the lessons of history, most Germans were peaceful. Yet the Nazis drove the agenda. And as a result, 60 million people died, almost 14 million in concentration camps, 6 million were Jews. The peaceful majority were irrelevant. When you look at Russia, most Russians were peaceful as well. Yet the Russians were able to kill 20 million people. The peaceful majority were irrelevant. When you look at China, for example, most Chinese were peaceful as well. Yet the Chinese were able to kill 70 million people. The peaceful majority were irrelevant. When you look at Japan prior to World War II, most Japanese were peaceful as well. Yet Japan was able to butcher its way across Southeast Asia, killing 12 million people, mostly killed with bayonets and shovels. The peaceful majority were irrelevant. On September 11th in the United States, we had 2.3 million Arab Muslims living in the United States. It took 19 hijackers, 19 radicals to bring America down to its knees, destroy the World Trade Center, attack the Pentagon, and kill almost 3,000 Americans.

0: day, the peaceful majority were irrelevant. So for all our powers of reasons and us talking about moderate and peaceful Muslims, I'm glad you're here. But where are the others speaking out? And since you are the only Muslim representative... Muslim representative in here, you took the limelight instead of speaking about why our government, and I assume, are you an American? You're an American citizen. So as an American citizen, you sat in this room, and instead of standing up and saying a question or asking something about our four Americans that died and what our government is doing to correct the problem, you stood there to make a point about peaceful, moderate Muslims. I wish you brought 10 with you to question about what, how we can hold our government responsible. It is time we take political correctness and throw it in the garbage where it belongs and stop calling it.
1: That was Brigitte Gabriel, an American-Lebanese conservative activist. This is Jennifer Lawrence, the A-list actor, number 33.
2: It's mortifying. What's happening is no less than a genocide, and it's unacceptable. I'm terrified for my children, for all of our children. On top of everything else, what makes me so sad is that this disrespect and the discourse in American politics right now is going to be normal to them. I mean, the kids who are voting right now at 18, it's going to be totally normal to them that politics has no integrity, politicians lie, there's no empathy, and everybody needs to remember that when you ignore what's happening on one side of the world, it won't be long until it's on your side as well.
1: What's happening is no less, she says, than a genocide. If Israel wanted to exterminate every man, woman, and child in Gaza, which would be the definition of a genocide, it could do it in a matter of hours. The ratio of combatants to civilians killed in the war Israel has between Israel and Gaza is actually better than ours in Afghanistan and Iraq. One British military expert said that Israel probably had the most humane military in the history of warfare. And keep in mind, this is an enemy, once again, that embeds its military facilities in schools, in mosques, in hospitals, in orphanages, so that people like Jennifer Lawrence will then accuse them of engaging in a genocide. It is moronic. Has she said anything about the Uyghurs in China? Anything about the oppression of people in North Korea? Anything about the Christians being persecuted in Nigeria? The religious and ethnic persecution going on in Sudan? No. It's all about Israel. And you wonder why some people argue that the criticism is anti-Semitic when there are so many other places in the world where there's true genocide going on. What about the Armenians in Turkey? 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

0: A fact to a toe-tag liberal is like daylight to a vampire. Here's Larry Elder.
1: 888-971-SAGE, 888-971-7243. I am Larry Elder. We are Salem News Channel. A number of you have contributed a lot of money to this Food for the Poor campaign. One of you contributed $2,500. She wants to remain anonymous. I'm going to respect that. Others have contributed over $1,000, one of whom is named Leslie, Santa Monica. Others have contributed very high amounts and don't want their names mentioned. The website is LarryElder.com. The banner says Give Food at the very top. Or if you want to call to make your contribution to Food for the Poor, you can use my special toll-free number, 855-918-4673, 855-918-4673. Or you can just text Elder to 51555. That's text Elder to 51555. It's been now about 44 years that Food for the Poor has been helping the poorest of the poor in the Western Hemisphere. I've seen some of their work with my own eyes. It was started by a man whose last name is Mahfood, M-A-H-F-O-O-D. I'm not making that up. Listen to this, number 53.
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7: Yeah.
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8: In 1982, Food for the Poor was founded by Ferdinand Mahfood. Since then, Food for the Poor has grown exponentially, expanding to 17 countries in the Caribbean and Latin America. In 1982, relief efforts began with Food for the Poor's first shipment to Jamaica. In 1985, the first Food for the Poor house was built in Jamaica. 1995, Food for the Poor built its first school, the Tiaiti School in City Soleil. 1996, Food for the Poor's efforts to serve the poor expanded Central America. In the year 2000, Robin Mahfood became president and CEO of Food for the Poor. 2001, Forbes magazine recognizes Food for the Poor as the fourth largest international charity in the United States. 2004, Food for the Poor responded to a series of hurricanes in Jamaica and Grenada. 2008, the Chronicle of Philanthropy ranked Food for the Poor the largest international charity in the U.S. In 2010, a 7.0 magnitude earthquake struck Haiti. Food for the Poor was uniquely positioned to deliver aid and start the rebuilding process, moving people from tent cities into Food for the Poor homes.
9: Merci en pile au nom de tous les trois villages.
8: And in 2012, Food for the Poor celebrates 30 years of serving the poor.
1: 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When I was growing up, we had a lemon tree in our backyard. And whenever we wanted lemonade, went out in the backyard, got some lemons. I mention that because I was in Guatemala for Food for the Poor, and we were giving nutritious meals to hungry kids. At the end of their meal, they each got an orange. And they held the orange in their hands and just stared at it, touched it, circled it, smelled it. They finally ate it, but they just were looking at it like it was a Fabergé egg. And then they devoured it. I know people who have orange trees in their backyards. These kids hadn't had an orange in I don't know when. Now, all of this is possible because of you. One of my listeners, my all-time favorite, is Sarah, 16-year-old, wanted to share why she donated to Food for the Poor.
7: I just wanted to say I really admire your work with Food for the Poor each year. And I'm 16 years old. I live at home, so I don't really make a whole lot of money. But I have an envelope that I keep on my nightstand. And each time I do get some money, I put a little bit away throughout the year, maybe like a dollar or two. And it's for Food for the Poor. And so this year I saved up $80 to give. And I'm not saying any of this to brag. I just wanted to encourage your listeners who probably make more money than I do, and so if you can just spare a little bit, that would be good. Bye.
1: Wow. LarryElder.com, give food banner at the very top, or text Elder to 51555. 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Genocide? Really? Let's play Jennifer Lawrence again, number 33.
10: It's mortifying. What's happening is no less than a genocide, and it's unacceptable. I'm terrified for my children, for all of our children. On top of everything else, what makes me so sad is that this disrespect and the discourse in American politics right now is going to be normal to them. I mean, the kids who are voting right now at 18, it's going to be totally normal to them that politics has no integrity, politicians lie, there's no empathy. And everybody needs to remember that when you ignore what's happening on one side of the world, it won't be long until it's on your side as well.
1: No empathy? Has she said anything about October 7? 1,200 men, women, children murdered, women raped, some beheaded. You know what else they were doing that nobody talks about? The terrorists were forcing family members to have sex with each other at the point of a gun. Has she said anything at all about that? Did Bibi Netanyahu just get up one morning the way Trump got up one morning and said, you know what? I think I'll start a war with Hamas. You know what? I think I'll start bombing Tehran. Genocide? 888-971-SAG. More about the alleged genocide when we come back. Don't go away.

0: I'm Keith Peters in Washington. The Trump administration is preparing to ramp up funding by hundreds of millions of dollars for programs designed to counter China's growing influence worldwide. The administration notified Congress late last week that it intends to spend $175.8 million to replace outdated and aging undersea telecommunications cables in the Caribbean and Central America to prevent China from moving in. Mediators have made progress in efforts to bring back the United States and Iran to negotiations and prevent an all-out war in the Middle East. But scattered attacks by armed groups across the region underscored the lingering tensions. Neither the U.S. nor Iran have claimed any strikes for 3 days. More details at SRNnews.com.
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11: Tonight, expect mainly clear skies with high humidity and a low temperature of 80 degrees. Tomorrow will bring a mix of clouds and sunshine with the possibility of a thunderstorm, remaining humid with a high of 91 degrees. Tomorrow night will be partly cloudy, very warm and humid with a low of 82 degrees. I'm meteorologist Jason Caterina. That's your exclusive AccuWeather forecast on AM 930. The Answer,
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1: 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Bibi Netanyahu has been accused by the International Criminal Court that we don't recognize as being a war criminal. Zoran Mamdani campaign promising to arrest Bibi Netanyahu if he set foot in New York City. He plans on coming here, Bibi, in September. And now Zoran Mamdani said, well, I consulted with our lawyers and I don't have the legal authority to do this. Here is what the Prime Minister of Israel said in response, number 35.
2: Mamdani is supporting his wife, his family. He celebrated October 7th massacre, the worst massacre against Jews since the Holocaust. He's basically supporting, he tries to say that he doesn't, but he's supporting the Hamas murderers who raped our women, then beheaded them, burnt babies alive, slaughtered our men, took innocent people hostages, 251 men, women, children, babies. That's who he's supporting. And they're the ones who are responsible for genocide. They would have killed, as their charter says, and as they themselves proclaim, they would have killed every single Jew in Israel and every Jew in the world. So the genocide charge belongs to our enemies. What we're doing is try to fight this genocidal terrorist organization that embeds itself among civilians, prevents us from moving the civilians out of harm's way. They use gunpoint. That's where the real criminals are. But Mamdani is aligning himself with the criminals, with these murderers. But the worst thing is that he's tormenting his own citizens, his own voters. Yeah. No, that is wrong. And I've been to New York so many times, Maria.
3: Yeah.
2: Over the years, I've met all the New York mayors. They all saw themselves as mayors of all New Yorkers, not pitting one part of the population against the other.
3: Of course, Mr. Prime Minister.
1: Roy K. Altman is a Trump-appointed judge. Here's what he said about October 7, number 40.
4: If you had asked me before October 7th what I wanted to be remembered for, I would have said that I wanted people to know that I was a good father and husband and friend, a fair judge, and a model American citizen. But October 7th, I think, was a watershed moment in the history of Western civilization. Not because of what happened thousands of miles away. Those of us who have watched the Middle East closely have been accustomed to violence from the Palestinians. But what happened here, in our supposedly sacred institutions? You see, they killed 1,200 innocent people. They butchered them in their bedrooms. They beheaded them at their dance parties. They blew them up, clutching their families in their bomb shelters. And yet, at my alma maters, in our universities, we Jews became the oppressors. They raped dozens and dozens of Jewish women and girls, mothers together with their daughters. That's now clear beyond peradventure. You can go home tonight and watch the videotaped confessions of Hamas terrorists admitting to these unspeakable acts. They committed the crime of kinicide. Who knows what this is? Nobody knows.
3: You know.
4: This is why I go around the country telling you, even the Jews don't know how horrible it was. I'm not trying to ruin your night, but you must know what the enemy is doing. The crime of kinicide is the crime of forcing men to have sexual relations with their family members on pain of death. This was just announced in a recent report by an international NGO on May the 12th of this year. It's the first documented use of kinicide as a weapon of war since Rwanda, anywhere on the planet since the 90s. And yet, in our Western media outlets, we Jews became the aggressors.
1: It's just pathetic. Absolutely pathetic. And I'm not going to play you again the very careful takedown of this narrative that Joe Rogan even bought into. And Joe Rogan is not an idiot. Arguably one of the most influential podcasters, if not the most influential podcaster in America. And he thought what was going on in Gaza was genocide, or, quote, the beginnings of genocide. And Coleman Hughes very carefully explained to him this was the MO of Hamas, to put military facilities in schools, in hospitals, in orphanages, so that after they are killed in a military strike, the very same people who put them there will then scream war crime. 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

0: He ran for California governor. He ran for United States president. And now he's running wild in Victocrat minds. Here's Larry.
1: 888-971-SAGE, 888-971-7243. I am Larry Elder. We are Salem News Channel. 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Number 56.
2: You're not doomed yet, but and in all of world history, there has never been a civilization that has so opened its doors to another civilization that is openly hostile to it. So this is unprecedented, what's happening. Your ancestors of Europe, and I describe it in my books because I write about history, fought tooth and nail to prevent Islam from entering and conquering Europe, because that was one of the grand plans that went on for century after century. From the east, the Turks were trying to enter the Constantinople. They surrounded Vienna in 1683, and before that, the Muslims, I told you, went up into Tours in France in 732, 1,000 years later. This was an actual goal. And now, Western Europe is saying, oh, none of that matters, it was a misunderstanding, come on in. But they haven't changed. That mentality, and when I say they, you know, that's obviously, I'm simplifying. The mentality that I've described is part of Islam. It's an Islamic concept. So the Islamic State, you're told, oh yeah, they have nothing to do with Islam, they've twisted it. No, they haven't. They are a representation of what Islam, the caliphs, the sultanates, the emirates, that's how they operated. The heads of Islam, the grand imams and the muftis said the same exact thing. Okay, so that is what it is. Again, it's not my point to arguing, oh, well, this particular migrant wants to conquer you. Maybe he does it. Maybe he's looking for a good life. I understand that, and that's what makes it complicated. But to just open your borders completely to that demographic, which has within it, not all of it, but within it, that kernel of animosity for Christians and so-called infidels and the imperative to conquer the world in the name of jihad for Allah, which they're the good guys, keep in mind. They never see themselves as the bad guys. This is one of the issues with all conflicts. They're not bad guys. They're good guys in their mind. You're the bad guys because you're infidels and they're trying to bring the light of Islam to you. So that's another aspect of how moral or the morality that they feel. They're the good guys, okay? In doing this, because look at you, Denmark and Europe, you're all dissipated drunks and, you know, profligates and, you know, there's no real... I'm sharing with you their arguments because I read it and I hear it. So they're bringing to you goodness, okay? But before, your ancestors, because I guess they had their own social order and their own goodness, it was called Christianity, were able to fight it. But I guess in this current void of sort of this atheistic climate, oh, anything goes, and who's to say they're wrong, maybe they're right, etc., etc. And now you have what's happening. So it's a very unprecedented experience. A lot of people talk about the Roman Empire, this sort of thing happened, but it didn't, and we can get into that. It was actually, they were still cognizant of trying to maintain their own social, cultural mores, Rome. And it fell to the Goths and the Germanic peoples. And I'm just saying, some people use this analogy, but in this case, this is completely your doing. Not you, but it's Europe's doing. Yeah. Okay, you're bringing a hostile force that's openly hostile, and lo and behold, when I look where Muslims are, I see chaos and violence and criminality and rape and grooming in England. Okay, that's what always happened under Islam. Okay, so is there a hope? I think so. I hope so. In time, But it's so bad that it even had to get to this point. You know, it's such an abnegation and betrayal of your own heritage, of these men and women who fought and died to preserve your way of life against an open, hostile force. And now they're being welcomed in, and, you know, oh, what, you know, why not? It's okay. So I guess so. It's a matter of time.
3: So where's the hope? Excuse me. So where's the hope? You said
2: the hope is to wake up, wake up and see what reality and what I'm talking about, and understand the history and the doctrine of Islam and what Islam is all about. Islam is unequivocally hostile to the non-Muslim.
1: Gad Saad is a professor in Canada, author, quoted me in one of his books. He talks about Anne Hathaway, the woke actress, not unlike Jennifer Lawrence, number 38.
4: Hi, everybody. This is Gad Saad. Back in 2009, I had authored an article in Psychology Today titled The Narcissism and Grandiosity of Celebrities. I'll put a link to the Psychology Today article and also to the subsequent Sad Truth clip that I had done based on that article. But today I wanted to spend a few minutes discussing the manifestation of narcissism and grandiosity of celebrities via a resurfaced clip of Anne Hathaway explaining to us why she is the modern-day Aristotle, Epictetus, Socrates, and Plato, wrapped in one beautiful package. First watch it, and then I shall return.
5: With the exception of being a cisgender male, everything about how I was born has put me at the current center of a damaging and widely accepted myth. That myth is that gayness orbits around straightness, transgender orbits around cisgender, and that all races orbit around whiteness. And it is a myth that keeps money and power in the hands of the few instead of being invested in the lives of the free. I appreciate this community so much because...
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0: Larry Elder, doing the job that illegal aliens won't do.
1: 888-971-SAG, 888-971-7243. I am Larry Elder, Salem News Channel. I'm not quite sure what Anne Hathaway said, but she said it with great authority. Let's finish the rest of this.
2: This community so much because it's where I learned to reject this myth. I appreciate this community because together we are not just going to question this myth, we are going to destroy it.
3: Did you enjoy that? Did you enjoy her self-importance, her smugness, her being wrong about every conceivable syllable that she mentioned? And with such haughtiness, right? Her community is enlightened while the rest of us plebs, the great unwashed, the rubes, simply can't extricate ourselves from our small, myopic minds. Well, remember she did the gayness orbits around straightness, transgender orbits around cisgender. There is no such thing as cisgender. Human beings are a sexually reproducing species consisting of two phenotypes, male and female. Some people could think that they are in the wrong body. Until very recently, that was considered as a psychiatric disorder. The default value is for men and women to exist in their form, in any sexually reproducing, sexually dimorphic species. And then she said that all races revolve around whiteness, but she's here to fight against that cosmological reality. But let me first, I wrote a few words. Smugness orbits around Anne Hathaway. Narcissism, pathological, malignant narcissism orbits around Anne Hathaway. Self-indulgence and self-importance orbits around Anne Hathaway. Astounding imbecility orbits around Anne Hathaway. But now I'd like to go back to that article that I mentioned earlier, and I'm going to read you from it the third point that I think exactly captures why the Anne Hathaways of the world exist. You ready? So this is from the article in question. This next point is somewhat speculative, so I hope that you'll grant me some leeway. You may have heard about survival guilt, namely the intense feelings of remorse that survivors of a plane crash might experience. A survivor might think, why did I cheat death when so many others die? What is so special about me that my life was spared? I propose a similar mechanism.
1: Whoever said compound interest is the greatest force in the universe never encountered white guilt. I didn't get to the culture of whiteness. We'll do that tomorrow. God bless.
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5: 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Put down the mic.
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9: From firearms and personal security to defense of the Second Amendment, BearingArms.com is the clearinghouse for guns, ammo, and the Second Amendment.
10: with SRN News. I'm Keith Peters in Washington. There's an update on the health of Senator Mitch McConnell, who's going to stay in rehab a little longer.
11: The update includes a statement from the Congressional Office of the Attending Physician stating 84-year-old Senator McConnell has not yet been medically cleared to leave a rehabilitation facility where he's undergoing physical therapy. It means he will miss the annual Fancy Farm Picnic, which features speeches from politicians throughout Kentucky who are running for office. McConnell is not running for re-election. He was admitted to a hospital last month and revealed weeks later that it was because of a fall. The attending physician's report also says McConnell's bout with childhood polio continues to be a significant factor in his mobility. Ed Donahue, Washington.
10: A Secret Service agent is arrested for allegedly participating in a college hazing.
12: Florida authorities have arrested a U.S. Secret Service agent and two other men on felony charges, saying they committed brutal beatings as part of a fraternity hazing ritual. One of the defendants, 29-year-old Marquez Christopher Pinder, is an agent in the Miami field office and is now on administrative leave. Pinder and the two other defendants are charged with felony hazing, aggravated battery, and attempted manslaughter. Pinder's arrest warrant says a University of Miami graduate student and another young man required hospitalization for severe injuries after they were beaten with paddles and canes in April. I'm Lisa Dwyer.
10: The Trump administration has asked the Supreme Court to allow for now an executive order targeting mail-in voting. This request follows an appeals court decision that blocked the order in nearly half the country. On Wall Street, a mixed day as the Dow was up by 262 points, the Nasdaq dropped 43, the S&P 500 advanced 1. This is SRN News.
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15: 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Tennis club owner Chuck Boyd is trying to stave off the pickleball fanatics. No matter how many courts he surrenders, they want more. So he arranges a duel to settle the debate. His son Dusty should put the pickleball mobs in their place. But when Dusty hurts his wrist and can only play pickleball, things take an unexpected turn. The Dink offers some nice reflections on father-son relational dynamics. Not so nice? The film's harsh language and innuendo. So we're giving The Dink a 2.5 out of 5 for family friendliness. Read the full review at PluggedIn.com/radio. I'm Adam Holtz for Plugged In by Focus on the Family.
17: And, yeah. 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
17: 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So often we go logic. And we want to, you know, nope, that didn't happen, or it happened this way, or it didn't happen, versus just sitting and listening, like, what are they feeling? And being curious about what happened for them? What was that like for them?
18: More tips from Erin Smalley and her husband, Greg, on resolving marital conflict at FamilyMinute.org.
19: Tonight will be mainly clear and humid with a low of 80. Tomorrow, expect a mix of clouds and sun with a chance of a thunderstorm. It will be humid with the high of 91. Tomorrow night will be partly cloudy, very warm and humid with a low of 82. Wednesday will be humid with a mix of clouds and sun and the possibility of an afternoon thunderstorm with a high of 92. I'm meteorologist Jason Caterina. That's your exclusive AccuWeather forecast on AM 930, The Answer.
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22: Morning, glory, and evening, grace, America. On this Monday, July 27th, I'm Hugh Hewitt. All is, for the moment, calm over the skies of Iran. We'll keep our eyes on that and keep you posted about whether or not it stays that way throughout the show. Senator Tom Cotton coming along today. Dr. Michael Oren, former Israeli ambassador to the United States. Rear Admiral Mark Montgomery, retired United States Navy, will be along. And more. Don't go anywhere. I start, though, with Dr. Fauci's diaries. Over the weekend, Rand Paul, senator from Kentucky, released Dr. Fauci's diaries, which had been turned over to the Senate. And they make for pretty extraordinary reading. Dr. Fauci had an ego problem. I interviewed him a few times throughout COVID. I began as an admirer, then I grew increasingly skeptical, and by September of 2021, I thought he should leave because I thought he was doing a lot more harm than good. And he came on the show and we talked about it. So what I'm going to do is play a few cuts from that interview from 2021, September 29th, 2021. Then I'm going to read you Dr. Fauci's diary entry. Cut number 6, my interview with Dr.

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2: Completely disagree with that premise, because there are an awful lot of people who do listen, who do the right thing from a public health standpoint. So because there are a lot of people who have ideas about conspiracies and changing minds and flip-flopping, that's not a reason to step down. Not at all. When I was involved 40 years ago with HIV and the activist community were looking at me as a representative of the face of the federal government and were trying to get things done, and it looked like we were at odds in the sense of really essentially being hostile to each other, which we weren't, that would have been interpreted as, gee, the people who were involved in this particular difficult and devastating outbreak don't like what you're doing. Why don't you step down? As a matter of fact, as it turned out, we got close. They understood. I brought them into the dialogue, into the discussion. And the world and the community were much better off with that. So the idea that people right now are not listening to what I'm saying is the truth.
3: All right, cut number 7. Is there comes a point where it is simply a matter of fact that Tony Fauci in the era of social media is different than Tony Fauci at the beginning of HIV, and if a new face for the program developed, we would see an increase in vaccines and an increase in booster use. So if that data is presented to you, that more people would get vaccinated if you left the scene, would you leave the scene?
2: Hugh, I think that is a completely false narrative that people are not getting vaccinated because of me. I am very sorry. I've told you, I've known you a long time, and I respect you, but I totally reject that people are not getting vaccinated because of me. Are you kidding me, Hugh? Come on.
3: Okay, cut number 8.
4: ...of you, but there is a large segment of the American people that doesn't trust you now, and that can't be undone. So I want you to be able to just speak to them. I know your heart, I know your public service, but if you're an obstacle to getting vaccination rates up, should you step aside?
2: I am not an obstacle to getting vaccinations up, Hugh. That is a completely false narrative that I would have to absolutely reject.
4: Okay. Then if you're, are you persuadable on facts? If people show you polling, would that change your mind?
2: Yeah, so people are saying, I'm not getting vaccinated because Dr. Fauci is in the government. Are you kidding me?
4: No, actually, I believe that's the truth, doctor. I believe Go ahead.
2: No, I'm sorry, Hugh. that is ridiculous.
4: How do you think you're understood by the center right, doctor? I really don't know that you know this. You might have a blind side here. How do you think you're understood? Not by conspiracy theorists. I'm not concerned with the 3%. I'm concerned with the 59%.
2: Yeah, but Hugh, you are creating an absolutely false narrative that people sit down and say, you know, I know that vaccines are good. I know that they may save my life and that they may save the life of my family, and that I have a societal responsibility in order to keep this outbreak under control and to get it really under control. But I'm just not going to get vaccinated because of Tony Fauci. Hugh,
4: you're not hearing me.
2: No way.
4: You're not hearing
2: me.
3: And then my final cut from the September 29th, 2021 interview, cut number 9.
4: Hey, doctor, you're not hearing me. I'm saying people see you come on and they turn off the channel. Because they don't like you. Whereas if a new face arrives, a new younger face that says, okay, new start, I'm never going to tell you that masks don't need to be worn because I got to... If a new

0: new person shows up, I think we're more effective. Yeah. Last response to you, Doc.
1: Okay, so you have Rochelle Walensky, a new young face, saying exactly the same thing. You have Vivek Murthy, a new young face, saying exactly the same thing. So even though they are new young faces and saying exactly the same thing I'm saying, people are not getting vaccinated because of me? Hugh, sorry, you go back and analyze that. That's crazy.
0: I will. We'll have that conversation. So he never came back, by the way. He never came back because I suggested he resign. Turns out he went home and wrote a diary entry that day that I'll read to you right now. This is Dr. Fauci writing. Had a very tough and ridiculous interview with Hugh Hewitt. Hugh, who is usually a reasonable, albeit very conservative person, was extremely aggressive with me in an interview in which he kept insisting that people are not getting vaccinated because I am telling them to get vaccinated, and strongly suggested that I step down and retire since I'm an obstacle to people getting vaccinated. He quoted a survey saying that middle to right people want me to retire and are not getting vaccinated because I'm the messenger telling them to get vaccinated. Truly an incredible train of thought on his part. He said we needed fresh faces telling people to get vaccinated, and if we had fresh faces, then people would get vaccinated. I countered by saying we do have fresh faces in the form of Rochelle Walensky and Vivek Murthy. And so does he consider that although three of us are saying to get vaccinated, including two new fresh faces, that people are not getting vaccinated, and merely because I'm one of three people telling them to get vaccinated? ? I've never heard a more distorted train of thought. This conversation triggered in me some serious thinking about several things, including when I would actually want to retire from the untenable situation that I am in of having tens of millions of people hate me because I stand for the truth. Also, this nonsense about conflating the discussion about gain of function with the lab leak theory is preposterous and totally distracting and draining of everyone's energy. Richard Ebright, with his gain of function obsession, is a total a-hole who is pushing this theory because he, quote, wants to be somebody. I'm terribly disappointed with Jesse Blum and David Roman for doing somewhat of the same thing. They have been pushing to stop any gain of function research for a long time. And I believe that in some respects, they are pushing for and even hoping for that it was a lab leak, which the molecular analysis of the viruses that we used in the lab compared to virus SARS-CoV-2 clearly indicate is impossible. The opposition to me is part of the big lie. Lock her up. Trump won the election. January 6th with a friendly visit to the Capitol. The China virus, and Trump was correct. Fire Fauci since he was wrong all along. Let's discredit him. Quite frankly, I'm coming to the realization that our democracy is truly threatened and that it is possible, even likely, that our democracy will crumble with the 2024 election. If Trump wins, we are finished. If Trump loses, his right-wing lunatics will try and overthrow the election. And with the attempts to have state legislatures validate the electoral votes, I'm really afraid they might be successful. Having said all of this, there is no way I'm going to retire before this outbreak is under control. I'll get your comments on Dr. Fauci and that. 1-800-520-1234. 1-800-520-1234. By the way, he admitted what I was saying in the course of his diary entry. I'll explain.
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0: Welcome back, America. I'm Hugh Hewitt. My phone number is 1-800-520-1234. My priors. I like Dr. Fauci. I had at least two. I can't remember how many times he was on. Dr. Collins was on three times as well. I'm a big booster of the booster. I got the vaccine. I've been boosted twice. I'm done. I never got, to my knowledge, COVID, for which I'm grateful. And I think Dr. Fauci may have just been the wrong guy at too old an age, and his diaries are an indictment of ego. It's about all about Tony, and you can read them. Kind of sad. It indicts a number of people in the media didn't keep their distance appropriately from. It's okay to like him. It's okay to get mad at him, but you can't pal around with him. And I didn't. Never met him in person. But after my tough interview, and he wrote that diary entry, I just want to go back. In the interview, if you were listening to the first segment, he rejects my premise entirely that people aren't getting vaccinated because of himself. But when he went to a Dear Diary, he wrote, "The conversation with Hugh triggered in me some serious thinking about several things, including when I would actually want to retire from the untenable situation that I am in of having tens of millions of people hate me because I stand for the truth." All right, the admission there is that tens of millions of people hate him. If you hate someone, it's highly unlikely they're going to persuade you to get a vaccine or a booster. If you hate someone, they're going to turn you up. That was the point I was making to him. But what was a revelation to me, I never really believed until this weekend that Dr. Fauci had TDS. But at the end of this diary entry, again, it's the September 29, 2021 diary entry of Dr. Fauci released by Senator Rand Paul, all of his diaries. The opposition to me is part of the big lie. Lock her up. Trump won the election. January 6th was a friendly visit to the Capitol. The China virus. And Trump was correct. Fire Fauci, since he was wrong all along, and so let's discredit him and so on. Quite frankly, Fauci continues, I'm finally coming to the realization that our democracy is truly threatened and that it is possible, even likely, that our democracy will crumble with the 2024 election. If Trump wins, we are finished. If Trump loses, his far-right lunatics will likely try again to overthrow the election. And with the attempts to have state legislators, Republican, validate the electoral votes, I am really afraid that they might be successful. Having said all of this, there is no way that I am going to retire before the outbreak is under control. Okay, that's full-blown TDS. It's also an admission against interest. It tells you he was aware of exactly what I was trying to make the argument about. And I don't wish him any ill. It's going to be a long hearing with Dr. Paul, because those diaries go on and on and on and on and on. And they're mostly about Tony Fauci on this show and Tony Fauci on that show. And rarely did he run into someone like me who would politely ask the obvious questions about effectiveness. So I don't know how it's going to go from here, but what do you think? Star in Pennsylvania. Hi, Star. You're on the Hugh Hewitt Show.
8: Hi, Hugh. Hope you're doing well.
0: I am.
8: My opinion is I don't think that COVID was handled correctly from the get-go. My entire family did not get vaccinated. We did not get COVID. And yet we watched friends and other family members that did get vaccinated get COVID, and we lost some of them.
0: Well, I'm going to give you I want to be clear with the audience that's new to my show. I did get vaccinated. Anecdotal evidence is evidence of anecdotes. The overwhelming evidence is that COVID was real, it was dangerous, and the vaccines were efficacious. I got all my advice during the entire year and a half to 2 years from my older brother, Mycroft, who is the PhD in toxicology, who would give me advice on this. He told me avoid the J&J, get the Pfizer or the Moderna. And I'm very, very grateful to the people who developed it. And I know a lot of people who died, not a lot, a few people who died from COVID before the virus vaccine was available. So I don't want to relitigate that. All I'm saying is that when we have a public health crisis in the future, we can't let individuals put their egos in front of science and effective communication. And I think Dr. Fauci did that. I think he did a great disservice to the country after about 6 months, and maybe there ought to be a mandatory retirement age for people upon whom we don't get to vote, because I think he was too old to do the job. He fell in love with the coverage.
8: I agree.
0: All right, Star, thank you. I want to talk to Mike in Glendora, California. Hello, Mike. You're on the Hugh Hewitt Show, 1-800-520-1234. Take a couple more calls before I get you back to the other news.
9: All right, thank you, Hugh. This is Mike. Kevin and Sophie are taking their bar exam tomorrow. Listen, I wanted to get your take. So they're going to be done, hopefully.
0: No pressure.
9: Anyway.
0: No pressure. You'll do fine. Remember, take a deep breath, read all the essay questions first, so you can think about all of them simultaneously in the back of your mind.
9: I'll pass that along. Listen, what are the chances that Dr. Fauci is going to show up and just say nothing and take the fifth? Because I think some of the information in these diaries, although I haven't really looked at it too much from what I've heard, he's going to take the fifth. He's not going to testify because it's going to be incriminating. And I don't think that, I think it's just too incriminating for him. And I think the VAERS database shows there was a heck of a lot more death and every destruction due to the COVID than, the vaccines than has been let on.
0: If I was his lawyer, if I was his lawyer, I would advise him to take the Fifth at every question. Yes.
9: Okay.
0: Pursuant to the Fifth Amendment, I am not going to answer that because of my right not to incriminate myself. The public record is now so dense with admissions against interest. And I'm just using the one that I did as an example. There are lots more. There are years of these entries. So he goes in harm's way unless he has complete mastery. And he's older now than, I mean, he's 5 years older than he was then. He was too old to be doing it then. So
9: I think he takes the fifth.
0: Yeah, that's what I would advise him to do.
9: So 500 times he's going to take the Fifth Amendment tomorrow. It's going to be he's not even going to, it would be ridiculous for him to even show up, in my humble opinion.
0: Well, you got to show up because there's a subpoena, and you go to jail if you don't show up with a subpoena. But the Fifth Amendment is real. It's one of the cornerstones of American civil liberties. And if I'm his counsel, I just get used to repeating that, and I would not be baited into losing my temper. He can't win this argument. He's arguing with himself. I mean, you heard what I read. He's got full-blown TDS. What if someone reads him about that? What if they read him that quote?
9: Yeah. And his diaries are fully incriminating. We'll hear the Fifth tomorrow more than we've ever heard anything else. Thank you. Yeah,
0: I believe you are right, Mike. And good luck to our bar examinees. They won't need it. They took my con law class. Thank you very much, Mike. I'll be right back, America. Stay tuned. It's the Hugh Hewitt Show.
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0: with SRN News. I'm Keith Peters in Washington. A tornado has struck northeastern Wisconsin, causing widespread damage and power outages. The National Weather Service confirmed Monday afternoon's tornado in Winnebago County. Cities including Appleton and Menasha reported severe impacts, with roofs ripped off, homes and vehicles flipped over. The Trump administration is preparing to ramp up funding by hundreds of millions of dollars for programs designed to counter China's growing influence worldwide. The administration notified Congress late last week that it intends to spend $175.8 million to replace outdated and aging undersea telecommunications cables in the Caribbean and Central America to prevent China from moving in. On Wall Street, the Dow by 262 points. More details at srnnews.com.
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10: Tonight will be mainly clear and humid with a low of 80. Tomorrow, expect a mix of clouds and sun with a chance of a thunderstorm, staying humid with a high of 91. Tomorrow night will be partly cloudy, very warm and humid with a low of 82. Wednesday will bring humidity and a mix of clouds and sun with the possibility of an afternoon thunderstorm and a high of 92. I'm meteorologist Jason Caterina. That's your exclusive AccuWeather forecast on AM 930, The Answer.
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3: Welcome back, America. I'm Hugh Hewitt. President Trump is in Michigan giving a speech. Let's tap into that live right now.
11: It's a tiny little beautiful little car. I'm not sure I want to get hit by one of your Silverados, okay, or one of your Cadillacs, but you'll make them as safe as possible, right? You put a cocoon. You put a little cocoon around them. See, I would have been a wonderful automobile designer. But you have the right to do it. And they sell, you know, inexpensively. They're actually beautiful. I don't know if I'm going to be using one. I'm not sure if Secret Service would love me driving around in one. But there's a tremendous market for it, I think. It really is a tremendous market. They are quite something. And thanks to our Republican majorities in Congress, we also made interest on auto loans fully tax deductible, but only if the car is made in America. If it's not made in America, we have no interest in doing that. And I apologize for the air conditioning, but this room was not built for thousands of people. This room was built for a few people making cars, not for thousands of people. And it is a little warm up here, but I love that because every time I make a speech, I lose weight. It's wonderful. It's a wonderful way to lose weight. Under our leadership, investment is booming, incomes are rising, and the stock market has 73 all-time highs. Think of that. In a year and a half, we've had an all-time high. And your 401ks are up by $32,000 and more in just a year. And one statistic that I say, because, you know, the fake news, the reason they're fake news, they're terrible, terrible people in many cases, not in all cases, you have some professionals, but they refuse to say there are more Americans working today in the United States of America than at any time in history. How about that? That, to me, that's a stat that's hard to beat. And it was just announced that inflation is dropping at the fastest rate in more than 6 years. We're dropping in. You know, I inherited this mess. I inherited an open border where millions, 25 million people came in. Many of these people were criminals, murderers, people from jails, people from mental institutions. I inherited that. We've got a lot of them out, and we're getting a lot of them out. We have to. We have 11,888. Are murderers, many of whom, they say more than 50% of whom killed more than one person. We don't want them in this country. They allowed them to come in through the stupid open border. They came in like water. You've seen it. And right now, it was just announced, again, this is now the 15th month in a row, zero people have come through our border illegally. Zero. But it all started. You know, I won the election. We won in a landslide, by the way, and won this state so big. You know, this is always a hard state. I don't know why it's hard to win, but it seems to be for Republicans, but it probably won't be anymore. We have great candidates. But, you know, it's really amazing. They always try and blame me for high prices. I have my first news conference. I win. I have a news conference like a day later. And I say, any questions? Why are prices so high? You have to understand. I just got there. They say eggs. I remember eggs. Eggs were like four or five times higher than they were a few years ago. You couldn't get eggs. They wanted me to use plastic eggs for the Easter egg hunt because they were unable to get eggs. And I said, we'll take care of it. We got it taken care of quickly. Now eggs are much lower than they were when we first started. And that's true with everything else. And you'll see how true it's going to be after we get rid of the nuclear threat of Iran, which will be very quickly. But I had nothing to do with it. You know, they have this term. So here I am. I'm one day in office. And the fake news goes, affordability. Affordability. I said, what's affordability? What's that all about? Prices are too high. I said, I'm here for less than 24 hours. But we've brought down prices last week. It was announced that inflation's gone down faster than at any time in the last 6 years. When the fuel comes down, which it did for a little while, then they didn't behave and I had to go back and now they're behaving again. You know, it's like playing a banjo. But every day we're fighting to put more money in your pockets and that's what we're doing. And we're doing it better than anyone. At the same time, we're making this country safe because we're not going to let lunatics have We're not going to let lunatics have a nuclear weapon. You want to see disruption? You want to see some disruption? But with the help of our Republican majorities in Congress, I proudly signed the largest tax cuts in American history for the second time. Because in my first term, we had the greatest economy in the history of our country. We got hit with COVID at the end, but we did a great job in that. Operation Warp Speed and the whole thing. We did a great job.
12: When we come back, America, I'm going to talk with Dr. Michael Oren, former Israeli ambassador to the United States, about Prime Minister Netanyahu's journey to the United States to meet with President Trump as Lindsey Graham is laid to rest. 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
12: Welcome back, America. So pleased to welcome back Ambassador Michael Oren, former ambassador from Israel to the United States, back in the States on behalf of Tech Beyond. You know, Dr. Oren, I've heard about Tech Beyond from Aviv Reddy Gore and others. I don't think I could have gotten into Tech Beyond. Could you have gotten into Tech Beyond?
20: No way. No way. I'm delighted to represent them. I'm in awe of them. Technion is in your life. It invented the USB, the GIF, the TIFF, the browser on your computer, the Intel processor inside your computer, and all that Iron Dome, Arrow 2, Arrow 3. It's all Technion.
12: Now, there's MIT. There's MIT West, which is UCI, and now there's MIT in the Middle East, and it's Technion. So I'm glad that you're in the States for them. Dr. Oren, as we speak, Prime Minister Netanyahu is winging his way from Israel to the United States if he hasn't already landed. What is the best case and worst case for what he brings home from his meetings this week with President Trump?
20: Well, the worst case scenario, let's start with that, would be if President Trump says to him, listen, our interests have diverged. We understand that you really care about that ballistic system in the hands of the Iranians. You care about Iranian support for terror. You care about the nuclear program and the highly enriched nuclear dust, as the president called it. What we really care about is the Strait of Hormuz and getting oil prices down. And we're going to focus on that. And we're going to pay the Iranians basically off to the tune of tens of billions of dollars to get those straits open again, because that's what I need for the midterms. That would be an absolute worst case scenario. It's not going to happen. The best case scenario, which I think is far more likely, is that the president will say, we are deeply committed to Israel's security, we're deeply committed to this alliance, and we remain committed to the goals we set out at the beginning of this operation, which are to end Iran's ability to make a nuclear weapon, to end Iran's support for terror, to end Iran's ability to threaten its neighbors with thousands of intercontinental ballistic missiles, to get rid of that highly enriched uranium in the Iranian hands, and yes, to reopen the Strait of Hormuz on top of it all. Okay, that's true. I think that would be a very, very important statement for the president. Now, the president has also said is intimated support for Netanyahu politically in the past. He's certainly come out in favor of a pardon, a presidential pardon for Netanyahu, who's faced corruption charges. But recently he said that Netanyahu was a great wartime prime minister, which begs the question, okay, well, is the war over and does Israel still need a wartime prime minister? I think the vast majority of Israelis would agree we're still at war. The question is whether Netanyahu is their preferred wartime prime minister. But some statement of that, to that effect, would probably redound to Bibi's benefit.
12: Now, Dr. Oren, not long after 10/7, you're a regular guest, so it's a couple of years ago and many thousand, 100 interviews ago, you said one of Israel's objectives after 10/7 is it has to reestablish deterrence. I note the dog that hasn't barked in the last 2 weeks is that Iran went way out of their way not to shoot at Israel. Has deterrence been restored?
20: Certainly vis-a-vis Iran, definitely. And even Hezbollah. Hezbollah has stopped firing us. I think that the understanding of the Iranians, and I think it's an accurate understanding, that we're a single missile to hit Israel, Iranian missile, Israel will respond. And respond not in a restrained way or in a calibrated way the United States has been conducting military strikes over the last several weeks. Israel would go all out. And we're talking about basically igniting Karg Island, igniting virtually the entire energy-producing sector of Iran. And once Israel attacked, I don't think that if the president said, okay, tonight you're stopping, I'm not sure that Israel would stop.
12: All right. Now, this morning, Dan Senor and our friends Amit Sehgal and Nadav Eyal were talking about the current situation. And one of them, I think it was Amit, said, if the status quo holds, no firing of missiles, but the blockade stays in place, the regime will collapse by the end of the year. Do you agree with him?
20: I certainly agree that the best course of action right now, given the constraints, okay, and there are numerous constraints operating on the president and on his administration, would be to maintain the blockade, maintain a certain modicum of military pressure, get as many ships through the tankers through the straits as possible, but that will certainly put a stranglehold on Iran. The Iran regime can't pay the salaries of the IRGC, can't pay the salaries of the besieged thugs. So I can't put a stopper on it. Maybe Amit knows something I do though. But that long term, this is the way to go. And I'm going to go back to an article I wrote for Fox News. What is it, about 4 or 5 months ago already, where I said that the model for this war is not Iraq and Afghanistan. It's the Cold War. And after the initial intense military phase, you move to a blockade and you keep that blockade up for months and months and months. And that'll eventually bring the regime down. So I agree. Eventually, whether at the end of the year, well, I hope Amit's right.
12: Now, Arachi, their foreign minister, and I don't know what his influence has said, if the strait isn't open for us, it's not open for anyone. I don't believe that's true anymore. I think they're afraid now. What do you think?
20: I think they should be afraid. I think they have every reason to be afraid. You know, people were sort of, especially in the liberal mainstream press, were reveling several weeks or months ago how the Iranians had won the war. They won the war. I don't think people say the same thing right now. I think the Iranian regime is deeply divided. I think that they are facing economic crisis. There was even talk this week in that same mainstream press about the possibility of starvation in Iran. That was not the case several weeks ago. If they're winning the war, why are we afraid of their population starving to death? So I think that there is vulnerability here, but the president in the old Reaganite way has to stay the course.
12: Okay, last question, Ambassador Michael Oren. Israel's had a 3 or 4 month pause. I assume that your defense industries, like our defense industries, have been working overtime on interceptors. What's the scuttlebutt in Israel about the preparedness for round three if it comes?
20: I'm prepared. And I hope, I don't mean to cast aspersions on anybody's industrial output, but we tend to produce interceptors much faster than the United States does. And even though part of our interceptors are produced in the United States by agreement, whether it's because our people are operating under that type of pressure, that if they don't produce those interceptors, their families are going to be in danger. It's very, very personal. So we produce them. And according to Israeli estimates, we are in decent shape.
12: Are you sharing with your Arab friends like the UAE?
20: Yes, we have. And during the last round, we did share. So I think it goes to the fact that we are in good shape, because we wouldn't be in a position to share if we didn't have enough.
12: Well said, as always. Ambassador Michael Oren, follow him on X at Dr. Michael Oren. Good luck to you on your fundraising and support trip for Technion. The whole world depends upon Technion, whether or not people know it. I learned it by listening to a bunch of Israeli podcasts and to Dr. Oren. Follow him on X at Dr. Michael Oren, Dr. Michael Oren. I'll be right back, America. 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
9: Welcome back, America. I'm Hugh Hewitt. I'm a little bit nervous. My newest grandchild is being delivered as we speak. May have entered the world a little bit early. I am certain she will be fine. Wonderful doctors, wonderful hospital. But nevertheless, prayers are appreciated. I always appreciate prayers. Looking forward to starting over again with you, but that means I need this relief factor because, you know, this baby is at some point going to be a four-year-old. And when they're a four-year-old, that is max grandparenting time. 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I carry in curcumin, resveratrol, and omega. 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This is also the last week I'm going to ask you to join in our summer campaign sponsored by Food for the Poor to rush food to the hungriest kids in Central America, the Caribbean, and Venezuela. They did such a magnificent job in Venezuela, they also have to switch back to their standard relief efforts across the region. You can call in a donation, tax deductible, to the not-for-profit Food for the Poor, began as a Catholic organization, became a ecumenical one. It's everywhere, and boy, are they good. You can call in a donation at 855-359-4673. 855-359-4673. One of my all-time favorite calls to the Hugh Hewitt Show came from Sarah about Food for the Poor. Let's play Sarah.
10: I just wanted to say I really admire your work with Food for the Poor each year. And I'm 16 years old. I live at home, so I don't really make a whole lot of money. But I have an envelope that I keep on my nightstand. And each time I do get some money, I put a little bit away throughout the year, maybe like a dollar or two. And it's for Food for the Poor. And so this year I saved up $80 to give. And I'm not saying any of this to brag. I just wanted to encourage your listeners who probably make more money than I do. And so if you can just spare a little bit, that would be good. Bye.
9: You know, Sarah still touches my heart. I may play that next hour as well. She's probably in college now. And there's a correlation, by the way, between generosity, longevity, and happiness, especially generosity that is motivated by faith. So thank you, Sarah, through the years. Thank all of you who will call this number, 855-359-4673. 855-359-4673. You can also text my name, Hewitt, H-E-W-I-T-T, to 51555, and they will text you a secure link. Or just go to my website. At the top there is a banner. It says Give Food. You cannot miss it, even if you're a Steelers fan. And if you know Sarah, ask her to call me back sometime. I'd love to know how that young lady's doing. Stay tuned. I'll be right back with hour two of today's Hugh Hewitt Show.
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12: With SRN News, I'm Keith Peters in Washington. Police now say there were at least three suspects involved in a food festival shooting near Seattle's Space Needle over the weekend, and that one of them was among those killed in the violence. Food vendor Adam Lombardo came to clean up the day after the deadly shooting at the Bite of Seattle Food Festival.
13: It's really sad because you think that three innocent people aren't getting up with their families, that it had nothing to do with this. They just came to enjoy a food festival with people, with friends, with new friends, and they lost their lives. And just it sounds like just bloodshed.
12: The gunfire erupted around 6 p.m. Sunday during the Bite of Seattle Festival. Police say the shooting may have been gang-related, with two groups firing at each other. Mediators have made progress in efforts to bring the United States and Iran back to negotiations and prevent an all-out war in the Middle East. President Trump says Iran asked for more talks with the U.S.
14: Their people said, please don't shoot last night, the night before, the two nights. Don't do it. You know, we're having good talks. So we'll see what happens. I think there's a good chance that something could happen. And if it does, good. If it doesn't, we go back to doing what we were doing 2 days ago.
12: The U.S. has paused attacks after targeting Iranian areas in response to Iran firing at ships in the Strait of Hormuz. The Trump administration is preparing to ramp up funding by hundreds of millions of dollars for programs designed to counter China's growing influence worldwide. The administration notified Congress late last week that it intends to spend $175.8 million to replace outdated and aging undersea telecommunications cables in the Caribbean and Central America to prevent China from moving in. This is SRN News.
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26: Tonight, expect mainly clear skies with high humidity and a low temperature of 80 degrees. Tomorrow will bring a mix of clouds and sunshine with the possibility of a thunderstorm, remaining humid with a high of 91 degrees. Tomorrow night will be partly cloudy, very warm and humid with a low of 82 degrees. I'm meteorologist Jason Caterina. That's your exclusive AccuWeather forecast on AM 930. The Answer.
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9: Morning glory, evening grace, America. I'm Hugh Hewitt. Marked down July 27th. My eighth grandchild has arrived in the world during the break, or at least I learned about it during the break. She's a little bit early, but mother and baby are fine, and that's just grand. I spent the morning, I got up early today to do Fox and Friends. I came back from Florida. I'm vacationing in Maine. But they needed me to come in and talk about the Maine race, so I was happy to go. But Steve Ducey comes on before the segment, which I'll play for you in a second. And we spend 3 minutes talking about grandkids, because that's what people of our generation in television talk about. And Steve wrote a fabulous book on fatherhood a few years ago. I think he should write one on being a grandparent, because he's got that down, too. But this is number 8 for me, and I'm a very, very happy grandfather again today. So I was on with Fox and Friends talking about Democrats this morning with Steve Doocy. Here is that exchange, cut number two.
0: Fox News contributor Hugh Hewitt joins us right now. Hugh, you're actually in Maine, where, you know, we were just talking a little bit about how Troy Jackson is replacing Graham Plattner. And once again, here's somebody we don't know a lot about.
1: When you're up here, and I am vacationing in Maine, Steve, good morning to you. I have picked up a lot about Troy Jackson. He's a perennial candidate over decades. He was once a conservative Democrat who opposed abortion and who was a very hard right Democrat. Now he's gone all the way over to the DSA, campaigned with Graham Plattner. In between, he lost a race for Congress. He was on the ballot for governor. He ran for governor this year. He came in third. He's really a journeyman Democrat, but he's become more and more and more DSA. He ran with Graham Plattner as kind of his sidekick. Right. So he stepped in, but he's now hard left. He used to be hard

0: El Sayed is anti-Israel, very radical. So I just don't know what's going to happen up there.
1: Yeah, and then the winner of the Democrat primary in Michigan is going to square off against Mike Rogers. You know, Hugh, on the big wall here in Studio M, we've got some of the far-left candidates that won primaries this election cycle. And after you listen to that woman go through the stuff they would like to see happen, like abolish the Senate and replace the Supreme Court and get rid of the Pentagon, it's extraordinary that those people all won in the United States of America. I mean, it flies in the face of everything this crazy country stood for over 250 years.
0: Yeah, they're from places that you and I have never been. You throw a dart at that board, and you're going to hit someone who wants to abolish prisons, who believes very much that we shouldn't have a border. They want more than three-quarters of your money in taxes. They think Cuba is actually a poster child for the left. They're very, very, very outside of the American mainstream. Mom, Donnie got it started. Like, some parties make a transition well. We were Republicans. I'm a Republican. We're lucky that Donald Trump came along, brought a lot of young people with him, including J.D. Vance, Marco Rubio, a bunch of young Congress people, Tim Sheehy, Tom Cotton. Good bench. Over on the left side, they brought along a bunch of people. I will simply say they're nutty. You look at Kyros in Denver or Valdez or Chevalier in New York. These people are off the map. Yeah. So Mom, Donnie started something that rolled downhill and they couldn't control. And now they got a bunch of people that, if they win, Hakeem Jeffries will not be their leader because he's an old school lefty. He's not a radical. And that board, that's a radical board.
1: Yeah, no kidding. Well, Hugh, thank you very much for getting up on your vacation in Maine. How many lobster rolls have you had during your vacation, do you think, so far?
0: We can't disclose that on the air, Steve. That's just simply not that's not appropriate to be talking about.
1: All right.
0: But it's a wonderful vacation land. It's the most wonderful place in the country for vacation.
1: I think it is. Yeah, I think that's on their license plates up there. Hugh, thank you very much for joining us live.
2: I didn't. Ducey somehow knows vacation land is on the main license plate. What I really love is the Portland International Jetport, all nine gates of it. The Portland International Jetport. By the way, you can always run into Angus King or Susan Collins in the Portland International Jetport because they're going back and forth to the Beltway all the time. I should have added, Susan Collins is also on the Senate Intelligence Committee, which is a testament to the respect with which she is treated by her colleagues. She is the most powerful woman in Congress. Nancy Pelosi held that title until she stepped down as Speaker Leader, and now she's retiring. Susan Collins is the chairwoman of Appropriations. That doesn't mean she just sprinkles money over Maine, but when, for example, Bath Ironworks needs to have a clear path of orders for the Arleigh Burke destroyer, and we need more than they can make right now, she makes sure that's in the budget. When they need a seawall somewhere or disaster relief or they're trying to put in a new road to the middle of nowhere, Maine. Maine is gigantenormous, and it has a lot of unique infrastructure needs like other states that are gigantenormous but low-population states have. She is also as humble and hardworking. I think when she's been on the show, she talks about she began on the potato farm business at the age of 12. She made 10,000 consecutive Senate votes. 10,000 consecutive Senate votes. They're not going to beat her. They were going to beat her with Graham Plattner. They thought they were going to beat her with Sarah Gideon 6 years ago. And all the polls showed that, Susan Collins is behind. Susan Collins is being outspent. Sarah Gideon spent more than $40+ million, double what Susan Collins spent 6 years ago. And Sarah Gideon was kind of normie. And Susan Collins won by 8 or 9 points. I mean, because you can't poll Maine. Nobody answers their phone. And there is only one mark against Maine, which is the cell service is maybe the worst in the United States because of the very long coastline and the islands and all that kind of stuff. So the cell service, they got one cell tower up here and a hamster that takes a lot of the day off. So after that was done, serendipitously, Susan Collins, Pine Street supporting, it's called the Pine Street PAC, it's a supporter of Susan Collins, dropped their first ad about Tony Jackson, who was nominated on Saturday to replace the disgraced Graham Plattner. Cut number 5.
3: Troy Jackson bragged about being one of Graham Plattner's earliest supporters. When the news of Plattner's Nazi tattoo came out, Jackson stood with Plattner. When Plattner blamed women for getting raped because they get drunk, Jackson stood by Plattner. And

0: When the media reported Plattner was violent toward women, Jackson stood again with Plattner.
1: I want to say thank you very much to Troy.
0: Don't be fooled by Troy Jackson. He's another phony we can't trust. Pine Tree Results Pack is responsible for the content of this advertising.
2: And not only is he a phony, I mean, he really has held every position you can hold. He's a journeyman, a perennial candidate, third place in the governor's race in June. So they just needed somebody to put on the ballot. I think Schumer's going to give up on this. I'll ask Senator Cotton that after the break. But in my interview with Steve Ducey, he referred to an interview yesterday Shannon Bream did with DSA National Co-Chair Megan Romer. Give a listen to this. Cut number four, because Troy Jackson is DSA.
3: So we're going to put up on the screen a few of the things that are part of your platform. And I want to ask you, just give me sort of a true or false on these. Abolish the Senate.
4: True.
3: Okay. Replace the presidency and Supreme Court as we now know them.
4: Yep.
3: Abolish ICE.
4: Absolutely.
3: Abolish borders and give amnesty to anyone currently in the U.S. illegally.
4: As a long-term plan, yep.
3: Defund the Pentagon.
4: Absolutely.
3: Abolish prisons, at least in large part.
4: Yeah, again, that as part of a long-term program, yeah.
3: Okay, so no prisons. Government or public ownership of most large corporations.
4: Yeah, absolutely.
2: Yeah, absolutely. Okay, can we say nuts? Can we say abolish the... That's it. You know, there's only one article in the Constitution that may not be amended via... Article 5, and that is the provision that each state shall have two senators. Exactly once. Always a great fun fact to know and tell in a trivia question. On its face, which part of the Constitution may not be amended? And it's the Senate may not be amended. So the DSA is for abolishing the Constitution. So Troy Jackson is for abolishing the Constitution. You vote for a DSA, you're just voting for a Marxist. Just understand that. Don't do that. Go to SusanCollins.com. Help her out. Throw her a contribution. Sign up if you're in Maine to help her. The precincts are pretty big in Maine. They're gigantenormous. But they're still going to raise money from ActBlue, despite the investigation surrounding that shady operation. So Susan Collins needs your help. SusanCollins.com. I'm going to ask Senator Cotton about her on the Intel Committee after the break. Stay tuned.
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12: During the War for Independence, General George Washington, the man we refer to today as the father of our country, led American troops through military defeat after defeat. And in the bitter winter of 1777, he wrote this somber note to a friend in Philadelphia. Quote, "You might have tracked our army from White Marsh to Valley Forge by the blood on their feet," end of quote. Many soldiers continued to march through the deep snows of Pennsylvania without shoes. Others suffered from disease, hunger, and freezing conditions. Nearly 2,000 of Washington's men died. Yet George Washington did not lose faith. Amid the hardship, loss, and uncertainty of Valley Forge, he turned to God in prayer. At a time when our nation once again faces division and uncertainty, may we follow Washington's example, kneeling humbly, praying faithfully, and asking God to guide the future of America.
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2: Welcome back, America. I'm Hugh Hewitt, joined now by United States Senator Tom Cotton from Arkansas. Senator Cotton, I'm a bit of bullion. I'm a new grandfather today, so that's a bit of good news. Let me ask you about what I promised the audience. Senator Collins is facing a fellow named Troy Jackson. You work pretty closely with Senator Collins on the Intelligence Committee, and you're chairman of the conference, of which she's been a member for a long time. How do you assess that race? More importantly, how do you assess Susan Collins?
15: Well, first off, Hugh, congratulations to you and the Fetching Mrs. Hewitt for your latest grandchild. That's very exciting news. Second, Susan Collins is an outstanding senator for the state of Maine. She works tirelessly. She's probably the hardest working senator in the U.S. Senate. Anytime you sit down with her in a meeting or in a committee hearing, she has papers that are marked up in her own handwriting. She's a great voice for the Pine Tree State. Americans know her for her leadership on national security and biomedical research, and Mainers love her for that too. But I can tell you, just for Maine issues, Mainers couldn't hope to have a better senator. A few years back, when she was hosting one of her lunches that she does each year, when she caters lobster down from the Pine Tree State, it's pre-cracked, so people like me from Arkansas don't have to know how to eat lobster. So she calls it lazy lobster, which it tastes so good, though I don't take offense to it. She described how the Biden administration was imposing regulations that threatened to put lobstermen out of business in Maine. And as you know, Hugh, that's a way of life up there. Not so much in places like Arkansas or the Rocky Mountain West, where we have a lot of Republican senators. But she does her homework so well. She's so compelling, so persuasive, that we all banded together to help her beat back this regulation and preserve Maine's way of life. So I think she's a great senator. The people of the state of Maine are very lucky to have her. I encourage everyone listening to go to SusanCollins.com to contribute. And if you're in Maine, don't just go there to contribute, but sign up and find out how you can help Susan Collins.
2: Now, I wanted to drill down a bit. You're chairman of the Intel Committee. It's a select committee, but I'm not really sure how one gets on it or how often it meets. Of course, highly secret. But how does one end up on that? Because she's on there, as is her seatmate, Angus Kang, independent from me.
15: That's a choice strictly by the two-party leaders. So for my time in the Senate, it was done by Senator McConnell and then last year by Senator Thune. But it's not a committee that's assigned just by seniority, as most committees are in the Senate. But as a select committee, it's chosen by the leadership, and that's because obviously it deals with very sensitive matters, and I think the leaders of the Senate want to make sure that senators there are going to handle those matters appropriately, as Susan obviously does. And for that matter, it's a very hardworking committee. I mean, we have by far the most meetings and the most hearings of any committee I have. It's just not widely known because it happens behind closed doors. But Susan juggles that along with being the chair of the very important Appropriations Committee and all of her other work. So, again, I hope everyone listening will go to SusanCollins.com and find a way to help her in this election against a guy who may not have a Nazi tattoo, Hugh, but he has the same socialist views that Graham Platner did.
2: Oh, he's a journeyman, too. They were down to their last swing at bat, and they hit a ground ball dribbler easily field. Let me ask you about the Appropriations Committee. I know that you cross paths. You're on the Armed Services Committee, and you're responsible, that committee, for the National Defense Authorization Act. But then it's got to get funded by the Appropriations Committee, and that includes Bath Iron Works, where they make the Arleigh Burke destroyer. They build submarines in Portsmouth, which is in part shared by the Maine jurisdiction. I assume Senator Collins is a ferocious advocate for the national defense.
15: Yeah, very much so, Hugh. As a member of the Appropriations Committee, she's made sure that the shipbuilding industry, as well as all the military facilities in Maine, are well taken care of. She's an advocate for adding a second destroyer up there at Bath. She's been a passionate advocate for that. But it's just an example of how irresponsible the Democrats have become in their opposition to all things Trump, that they're willing to sacrifice their national security. They blockaded, as you said, the National Defense Authorization Act. That means they've also blockaded the Intelligence Authorization Act, which passes along with the defense bill each year. They're blocking Susan's appropriations bills. She's tried to move a defense funding bill already this year, but the Democrats are united in blocking it all. They're blocking the reauthorization of Section 702 of the Foreign Intelligence Surveillance Act. It's probably our most important tool to collect intelligence, not just on terrorists, but on Iran and Russia and China and other adversaries. This is a across-the-board blockade by Democrats in the Senate that is imperiling our national security, and that's why every Democratic senator up for reelection should be called on the carpet for it.
2: Now, do you have any idea yet whether Republicans are going to give up and go to a continuing resolution, which is bad for the Pentagon, bad for the national defense, or use reconciliation to fund defense in the interim?
15: I don't think those are necessarily either or. I think it's probably prudent to pass a continuing resolution that would fund the government into November, so the Democrats don't engage in the kind of reckless shutdown right before the election on October 1 that they did last fall over the Biden Obamacare COVID bonuses, or in January when they shut down immigration enforcement for several weeks. But we could also pass funding for the Department of Defense either through reconciliation or if the Democrats come to their senses and cooperate because of the urgent need that Secretary Hegseth laid out last week through a traditional supplemental funding deal. But it's vitally important that we fund the department sooner rather than later.
2: All right, last question, Senator. How do you assess the quiet period we are in right now after 13 days of strikes in Iran? There is no more MOU. There are allegedly indirect negotiations going on in a couple of places. Who knows? How do you assess the situation?
15: Well, the president said that if Iran backs down, then he won't strike back at them, at least along the facilities and weapons that they're using on their southern coast to try to harass shipping in the Strait of Hormuz. And it was clear to me, at least, that Iran was never going to engage in serious negotiations, and better to finish the military operational plan and then just impose the blockade that the president did and then lifted and has done again. I think that's probably still the best course of action. That will make sure that Iran can't militarily threaten United States or our friends can't build a nuclear weapon for many, many years, and also that oil gets to the Strait of Hormuz and keeps prices of gas and diesel and other products down for America's consumers and businesses.
2: And I just want to give you the chance to remember Lindsey Graham. I don't think you've been on the broadcast since Senator Graham died. His sister, Darlene, has been endorsed by you to continue on in her service as South Carolina's other senator. But you had to have worked very closely with Lindsey for the decade or 12 years you've been in the Senate.
15: All the time, Hugh, all the time, especially on foreign policy and national security. Lindsey was a patriot. He loved our country. He loved anyone who loved our country, and he fought for anyone who would fight for freedom. He was a true character. He went about the job joyfully and cheerfully and showed everyone that you could take the work seriously without taking yourself or each other too seriously, and he's already deeply missed. But I know he's went to heaven to meet his rewards, and one day we'll all probably join him up there and have a good laugh together again.
2: Yeah, he'll be leading the conversation. Senator Tom Cotton, thank you. Follow the senator on X at Sen, Tom Cotton, S-E-N. Tom Cotton, follow me in the next segment right here on The Hugh Hewitt Show.
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0: SRN News, I'm Jason Walker. Trump administration calling on the Supreme Court to allow, for now, an executive order targeting mail-in voting. That request follows an appeals court decision that blocked the order for nearly half the country. Trump's order, issued in March, directs the creation of a federal list of eligible voters for mail ballots. Should the Senate skip its August break this year and focus on passing a voting bill? President Trump believes it would be a good idea, but adds he will not force lawmakers to stay in Washington to get the job done. Mediators making progress in efforts to bring the U.S. and Iran back to negotiations. Mediators led by Qatar and Pakistan are working to bridge the gap. Volodymyr Zelensky from Ukraine, the new UK Prime Minister Andy Burnham have held talks at a British naval base. SRN News.
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9: Tonight will be mainly clear and humid with a low of 80. Tomorrow, expect a mix of clouds and sun with a chance of a thunderstorm. It will be humid with a high of 91. Tomorrow night will be partly cloudy, very warm and humid with a low of 82. Wednesday will be humid with a mix of clouds and sun and the possibility of an afternoon thunderstorm with a high of 92. I'm meteorologist Jason Caterina. That's your exclusive AccuWeather forecast on AM 930, The Answer.
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0: Welcome back, America. I'm Hugh Hewitt. I want to play for you a segment I did on Saturday with Mike Emanuel from Fox, back on politics, cut number one.
1: For more, let's welcome Fox News contributor and host of the Hugh Hewitt Show, Hugh Hewitt. Hugh, welcome.
0: Thank you, Mike. Good to be here.
1: I'd like to start in my home state of New Jersey, where an estimated 6,000 non-citizens were added to the voter rolls. I want to play a clip from Governor Mikey Sherrill, and I'll get you to react.
2: The people of New Jersey obviously deserve accountability and transparency. We're running an independent investigation right now. We are not in the practice of turning this kind of personally identifying data over to the federal government because we have seen them weaponize it. I've seen it personally. They are working to weaponize personal data, and they don't have a reputation for keeping it private either. We've seen data breaches again and again and again.
1: Hugh, the blame game is underway. How do you assess this one?
0: I'm very, very grateful to Governor Sherrill for what we would call that an admission against interest in any court in the land, because she's finally put to bed the idea that fraud doesn't exist in elections of the United States. In fact, it exists in every election. The question is it enough of a material fraud to affect the outcome of an election? But for now, until the end of time, people can get a Democratic governor on tape admitting that they had a massive fraud problem in New Jersey registering people to vote who weren't even citizens. And I would point to people, voter registrations on the ballot in my old home state of California, Prop 39, and the Democrats are committing fraud there. They changed the name of that just this week. Attorney General Rob Bonta, part of the Democrat machine, took a straightforward voter registration initiative and changed the title to confuse voters. So if they can't cheat, they'll just find a different way to commit fraud. But I'm glad we've got Governor Sherrill, big Democrat, admitting to that on camera. That was a big day for people who've been campaigning for free and fair elections that are easy to vote and hard to cheat for a long, long time, and that's the Republican Party.
1: Let's talk about the news of the day in the great state of Maine. Democrats electing Troy Jackson to be their nominee to take on incumbent Senator Susan Collins in November. Does this recovery from the fiasco over Graham Platner give Senator Collins a better chance of election in November?
0: She's already going to win, in my opinion, Mike. Senator Susan Collins is, since the retirement of Nancy Pelosi, I think it's undeniable, the most important, most powerful woman in Congress. She's chairwoman of the Senate Appropriations Committee. She's on the Select Committee on Intelligence, which means she enjoys the trust and the esteem of her colleagues to be on the Select Committee on Intelligence, very, very, very important committee, along with the probes. And they're not going to trade her in for what is, in essence, what we would call in baseball, a journeyman infielder. He was a Republican, then he was an independent, now he's a Democrat. He was pro-life, now he's pro-abortion rights. He was anti-gay marriage, now he's pro-gay marriage. Like I said, he was a conservative, and now he's a Bernie Sanders socialist. Troy Jackson has been everything over the course of 25 years. And what he is mostly is a loser. He lost for Congress. He lost just in June. They had a primary for governor. He wanted to be governor. He came in third among the Democrats. So they're taking a retread. Like I said, a journeyman running up against the best politician I think I've known over 25 years. She wins. She wins decisively. The polls won't show her where she is. Yep. Last time she was allegedly behind 6 years ago, she won by 9 points. I'm with Susan Collins.
1: She totally gets her home state of Maine, no doubt about that. So, Hugh, we're hearing a lot about these Democratic socialists taking on establishment Democrats. How serious of a threat are these Democratic socialists in the tug of war for the future of the Democratic Party?
0: Well, I keep thinking of Wile E. Coyote. Now, that's a dated reference to Looney Tunes, but Wile E. Coyote always kept trying to catch the Roadrunner, and these Democratic socialists want to take over the Democratic Party. They might succeed in that. They certainly have won 4 out of 5 races in which they've competed, and I'm glad they're ruining the brand of the Democratic Party. They're Marxists. They're just flat-out Marxists, and now they're trying to define what that means down to being, oh, well, FDR was kind of a socialist. No, he wasn't. He believed in public services, public works. The TVA doesn't mean socialism. So Mom Donnie has taken them right into a blind canyon. They can't get out of it. And the voters will get a shot in November at thumbs up or thumbs down on the radicals. The radicals might win in these deep, deep blue districts like in New York, but take it out to the country as a whole. Normally, the party that's had the presidency for 6 years loses. The only time that hadn't happened since World War II is 1998 with Bill Clinton. So the Republicans should lose the elections in the fall, but the DSA is keeping them competitive along with the Trump economy and hopefully a successful conclusion to the combat with Iran.
3: That is indeed the overview. I like giving the overview on a Saturday. Mike Emanuel, always good to work with. Don't go anywhere, America. I'm coming right back. Don't go anywhere. Selena Zito is next on The Hugh Hewitt Show.
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3: Welcome back, America. I'm Hugh Hewitt, joined now by columnist to the world, Selena Zito. 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She writes for The Washington Post, The New York Post, The Pittsburgh Post-Gazette, The Washington Examiner, And everybody who needs a story. And she's working on a book, The United States of Appalachia. So you're going to want to listen to Hour 3, Selena, because our new Georgia congressman, Clay Fuller, represents that part of Georgia where the Appalachia extends to, which is, I hope you're going to cover Georgia in your book, are you?
11: I'm heading down to Georgia this week, and it's Appalachia.
3: Okay.
11: Don't say Appalachia, go to Appalachia.
3: Well, Clay Fuller replaced Marjorie Taylor Greene, and that was the Appalachia district.
11: Yeah.
3: And I don't even know what it's like there. I was unaware until you told me that it went to Georgia, and I didn't know the district it ended in. Where are you going in Georgia?
11: All over the place. I'm leaving from the inception in New York and going all the way down to Georgia, following the 432 counties that are part of the government's outline of where Appalachia is.
3: Now, is there a porous part of Appalachia? Is there like the stereotypical image from movies?
11: Well, I mean, I think parts of Kentucky and West Virginia, largely due to there's no connection to major roads, right? That's transportation. People forget how much transportation matters when it comes to a community thriving. And if you don't have roads, if you don't have interstates, and you don't have a rail line, your community suffers because you need to get goods in and goods out, tourist in and tourist out. That's always been Appalachia's biggest challenge.
3: You know, that's interesting. I think Clay Fuller, the new Georgia congressman, I think he got put on transportation, which would make sense if he's got mountains. So you're not driving that, are you?
11: Come on. Of course I am.
3: So what's your Mr. GPS tell you is the time in the car, not counting for your long breaks at the local watering holes and talking to the newspaper people?
11: Well, you know, I don't have the whole thing mapped out. I'm leaving Thursday. I've got to sort of figure out my best route to go. I could do the Great Wagon Trail, which is where most of the people that originally settled in our country in the first 13 colonies, they went down the mountain, the Great Wagon Trail, which left Philadelphia, went down into Maryland, West Virginia, Virginia, Tennessee, Kentucky. So I think I'm going to try to stick to that original route and then come back up in through the seams that I missed.
3: So you're skipping Ohio again?
11: No, not at all. I'm actually ending in Ohio.
3: Oh, okay.
11: Ohio is a very important part of Appalachia. And you know, a lot of the migration out of Mississippi came to places like Toledo and Ohio and Detroit to work in the factories and into, you know, whether they were making cars or making steel. That's how you had a great influx of the black population up into Ohio and Pennsylvania and Michigan. It's a very important part of the story of the region.
3: Wait. Your book isn't going to include Michigan, is it?
11: No, Michigan's not.
3: Okay, good. Just wanted to check. You're throwing that state up north into the catalog of states there. They don't get a line. When is your due
11: date?
3: And when's your deadline and when's your pub date?
11: Deadline is in February of next year. Pub date is about a year after that.
3: Oh, in time for the election.
11: Yeah, but I'm doing it with Brad Todd, just the way we did with the Great Revolt. So it'll be another collaboration, and I'm really excited about it.
3: Is there a political angle to this, Selena Zito? Is there going to be, like, these are the people who vote a lot?
11: There's always politics and culture. I mean, it's very culture-oriented in how this culture, the Appalachian culture, is now, you know, it used to be like Appalachia was peculiar. The people from there were peculiar. And now everyone sort of wants to be part of it, right? What's the song they sing the most at any kind of sports big gathering? It's Country Roads. Country Roads is set in Appalachia. You know, the area of our country, you know, people's clothing, people's music, people's search for individualism and places where they can have more freedoms, all are located in that Appalachian region. And what is interesting to me now is that the places that are considered peculiar are L.A. and New York, right? They're all of a sudden, they are the peculiar places. And Appalachia is having this long-awaited moment of people understanding, respecting this culture that really has been, most of our presidents were born in Appalachia. Most of our music, our food, everything just comes from this place. And
3: so I got a very dad question. And we're contemporary, yeah. So it's not a dad question, it's a friend question. Amy Semple McPherson is widely regarded, and it's asserted that she was the first woman to drive across the country solo, and there were safety concerns. How do you take care of yourself when you're traveling alone along these country roads?
11: Well, I will just say that I'm from Pennsylvania, and the gun culture is a very important part of Pennsylvania upbringing.
3: That's enough said, because we don't want to alert the authorities in New York. All right. We don't want to alert the gun grabbing states. But other than New York, I think you're safe, aren't you?
11: Yeah. The only state that Pennsylvania doesn't have reciprocity with, I think still, I'll double check that, is South Carolina.
3: Oh, well, they wouldn't bother anyway. They'd be up. They'd look at you sideways if you weren't carrying. But I mean, do you have friends?
11: Exactly right.
3: Do you stay with families along the way, or do you stay in hotels?
11: I usually try to stay at a bed and breakfast, mainly because the people that own those are small business people, and they really know where all the bodies are buried in town. Right? They have all the gossip. They
3: literally,
11: you know. Yeah, they do. They do. So that's usually my approach.
3: Well, I hope we talk to you on the road, Selena. Have a great, that's your summer vacation, Appalachia-driven driving. Have a good soundtrack for the road. Stay safe and check in. Selena Zito, follow her on X at Zito Selena. Read everything she writes by enrolling over at SelenaZito.com. President Trump's favorite reporter right there. Thank you, Selena. I'll be right back, America. Stay tuned.
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6: 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I'm Hugh Hewitt. Going to play for you during my Relief Factor reminder a clip of a 16-year-old making an amazing rescue off the waters of Santa Cruz. Now, I've seen a lot of rescues. You know, I run along Huntington Beach when I'm in California, and the waves can get pretty big. But this is remarkable. And he's 16 years old, and he doesn't lose his head and doesn't lose the kid. It looks, he could be 8, 9, or 10. And he's a little guy, and he got on a boogie board thinking, rogue waves are rogue waves, so you don't blame the parents. But this is wild surf. And repeatedly, the kid, the 16-year-old and the little boy, he's fine. By the way, he's fine. I'm sure they pumped a little water out of that stomach. It drives off people trying to help. If you're watching on the Salem News Channel, you can see it. it drives off, you know, laymen. It's not for the laymen to get involved there. They're going to get knocked over and swept out to sea themselves. But that lifeguard is going to be bruised up a little bit. I'm sure he hit the floor a few times in this one. Relief Factor, young man. It's for anyone of any age. Relief Factor helps everyone who's got minor aches and pains. And after you've done that work, I posted it at the top of my X account if you watch the whole 2-minute, 15-second rescue, and that's from the time that the guard got out there. Beach guards are different from pool guards. That was a pool guard. You know, a big day is getting a four-year-old who falls in. It's not like that. But they're banged up, and kudos to those kids and to the junior guards program and the lifeguard training program. They work them hard. They're always down at Huntington Beach, running, swimming, jumping off the pier, doing the whole nine yards. Amazing group of people. I hope they all take Relief Factor. 1-800, the number 4, and the word relief. 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Here now, food for the poor. I want you to hear, I played it in the first hour again, my friend Sarah, who called a few years ago.
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8: With SRN News, I'm Keith Peters in Washington. Speaking with reporters, Senate Majority Leader John Thune was asked if he'd be willing to keep the Senate in session as called for by President Trump to keep working on passing the SAVE Act.
9: Somebody can show me how we get an outcome, how we get a result, how we get an answer to this. I'm all for it. But if we are going to be sitting here and in endless forum calls, I don't know if that's in everyone's best interest.
10: Senator, do people need to get home to campaign? Is that a consideration?
9: They do. Yeah, they do. I mean, we have people obviously we're going to care about them on that too. So we'll cross that bridge and come to it.
8: But a small but vocal group of Republicans have joined Trump's call. Utah Senator Mike Lee escalated his pressure last week, saying it could affect leadership support after November. The former criminology student convicted in an Idaho quadruple murder wants to change his plea.
11: Brian Koberger, the 31-year-old man convicted of stabbing 4 University of Idaho students to death in 2022, is asking to withdraw his guilty plea. In a handwritten petition, Koberger claims his plea was based on unkept promises and that his attorneys manipulated him, scaring him about life on death row and promising better prison conditions. At the time, his plea deal was seen as a way for his defense attorneys to get capital punishment off the table with his trial just 1 month away. A statement from the family of Kaylee Goncalves, one of the victims, says Mr. Koberger is like a mosquito you just can't seem to swat, and decried the energy being spent to free a guilty man instead of honoring the victims. I'm Jennifer King.
8: The Trump administration has asked the Supreme Court to allow for now an executive order targeting mail-in voting. On Wall Street, the Dow up by 262 points, the S&P up by one. This is SRN News.
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15: In the movie The Dink, now streaming on Apple TV, pickleball gets its cinematic debut in a PG-13 comedy with some warm-hearted moments and some problematic ones. Tennis club owner Chuck Boyd is trying to stave off the pickleball fanatics. No matter how many courts he surrenders, they want more. So he arranges a duel to settle the debate. His son Dusty should put the pickleball mobs in their place. But when Dusty hurts his wrist and can only play pickleball, things take an unexpected turn. The Dink offers some nice reflections on father-son relational dynamics. Not so nice? The film's harsh language and innuendo. So we're giving The Dink a 2.5 out of 5 for family friendliness. Read the full review at PluggedIn.com/radio. I'm Adam Holtz for Plugged In by Focus on the Family.
16: And, yeah. 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
17: Aaron Smalley on Focus on the Family Minute about not reacting in your marriage, even when your spouse does something that really bugs you.
16: 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And we want to, you know, nope, that didn't happen, or it happened this way, or it didn't happen, versus just sitting and listening, like, what are they feeling? And being curious about what happened for them. What was that like for them?
17: More tips from Erin Smalley and her husband, Greg, on resolving marital conflict at FamilyMinute.org.
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18: Tonight will be mainly clear and humid with a low of 80. Tomorrow, expect a mix of clouds and sun with a chance of a thunderstorm, staying humid with a high of 91. Tomorrow night will be partly cloudy, very warm and humid with a low of 82. Wednesday will bring humidity and a mix of clouds and sun with the possibility of an afternoon thunderstorm and a high of 92. I'm meteorologist Jason Caterina. That's your exclusive AccuWeather forecast on AM 930, The Answer.
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6: Morning, glory, and even grace, America. I'm Hugh Hewitt. Welcome to Hour 3 of the program. Coming up, Philip Wegman of the Wall Street Journal. I'll talk as well with Representative Clay Fuller, brand new congressman from Georgia, who's just in his second month in the House. And we've got President Trump on Air Force One, but I begin with Rear Admiral Mark Montgomery, retired from the United States Navy, senior fellow at the Foundation for Defense of Democracy. Admiral, last time we talked, we were talking about what our campaign against Iran might look like. We've had 13 days of it. Is it what you expected?
19: You know, for what they were attempting to achieve then, which was just the pullback from the, trying to reduce the ability of the IRGC to impact flow through the Strait of Hormuz. So these were strikes against maritime targets, missile drone launchers, the storage facilities, radars, beaconing devices, all in the Strait and on the islands that Iran occupies in the Strait. Additionally, they had bridges that for mobility of things coming into the Bandar Abbas area. I had hoped what the president was talking about a few days ago was an expansion to hit the state-owned enterprises owned by the IRGC. You know, they control a large part of construction, shipbuilding, telecommunications in Iran. If we're going to impose our will on the IRGC, a faster way than the blockade, which is a way to do it, is to actually take away their money-making activities.
6: Do you think it is advisable to keep the blockade in place regardless of how the negotiations go?
19: Absolutely. I mean, we've got to. I don't believe Iran deals in good faith in any measure, but we'll get a better faith if they're under pressure.

0: Iran, we're fighting Iran, Russia, and China at the same time, because Russia and China are assisting Iran. This is a contest between countries aligned, you know, with the global order in the United States and free trade, and the axis of authoritarians, China, Russia, India, and North Korea, excuse me, Iran and North Korea. And we need to treat that. We need to treat these conflicts that way. And the Europeans should get off their backsides and stop, you know, and support us in Iran like they support Ukraine versus Russia.
1: Now, Admiral Montgomery, I talked earlier with Ambassador Oren, and he agreed with me. It appears as though Israel has reestablished deterrence vis-a-vis Iran. They've gone out of their way not to hit Israel in this latest round of combat. Do you think that that deterrence is firmly and fully established? They're afraid of Israel and what they might do if they bring them back into the battle?
0: But yes, because it's a it's not a good trade space for them. If you bring Israel in, you get 150 to 250 to 300 strikes a night from Israel. And their firing back was largely unsuccessful. Their drones do not make it to Israel. It's too long a distance. U.S. and then Israeli aircraft shoot them down, just like drones don't normally get to Jordan or to Western Saudi Arabia, because strategic depth is important. Just like Ukraine shoots down most Shahed drones headed towards Lviv or Kyiv because of distance. Ballistic missiles are not getting through against Israel because Israel has its own Arrow, David Sling, U.S. THAAD, and then U.S. standard missiles on board those ships off the coast of Haifa. That's an integrated and layered air defense system that Iran doesn't penetrate easily. So it's bad trade space for them to go after, to engage Israel on this.
1: Now, Admiral, I've heard some of your colleagues at the Foundation for Defense of Democracies, primarily Richard Goldberg, they really want to hit Pickaxe Mountain. Is there a world in which that's not useful, or do you think we might have intelligence that tells us it's not really finished or even close to completion?
0: So I have to believe, Hugh, I join Rich in thinking there's something in there. Look, I can't tell you what it is. I don't get that kind of classification brief. I think there's something in there. And I think if I know the Air Force targeteers, they're working hard to figure out how some of our weapon systems could do some kind of penetration. Even if we can't do a midnight hammer attack like we did on Fordo on it, maybe we can put a few weapons into the access points in order to make it very uncomfortable to live there, make it impossible to ensure due to structural damage. Even if we can't destroy everything inside it, we can make it much less valuable to the Iranians.
1: So, Admiral, how do you assess President Trump's strategic ambiguity? I have no idea what he's going to do. I don't think anybody has any idea what he's going to do, which I think is sort of the definition of unpredictability, which is useful in international affairs. Is that, should he be more clear to the Iranians, or is it clear enough?
0: So there are cases where strategic ambiguity, it was a useful policy. It might have been a useful one with Taiwan until recently. I think the president's moved from ambiguity to what I call strategic uncertainty. Like, you're not certain from day to day what the president's strategy is. And it does move around a lot. Look, that unpredictability that becomes a strategic uncertainty, that unpredictability has a deterrent effect. But at some point, you know, back and forth, I think it loses its value with the same competitor, like Iran, you know, over like 15 weeks, like it has. I don't think it has that same effect. I still think it has an effect on China and on Russia when they try to assess, or even North Korea, when they try to assess what we would do in a case of South Korea, Taiwan, or the Baltics. You know, they don't know which way he'll go. But with Iran, I think it's run its course.
1: So, wrapping up here, how do you assess the Iranian leadership's view of the battle space? And how do you assess Putin's view of the battle space? Because they're both authoritarians. I think Vahidi's running Iran. I don't care about Arachi or the president. I care about Vahidi. And Putin is Putin. He's running everything. How do you think their view in both of these conflicts?
0: So I think with Vahidi, I mean, I think he thinks he can outlast Trump, that Trump's got elections in November. And at some point, President Trump would be more interested in that than he is in a free and open Strait of Hormuz. That may be a misjudgment by Vahidi, but I think that's where he sits. Putin's in a different position. Putin is suspending reality

0: taking briefs from Gerasimov, office, his general staff commander, and believing that there's a way forward in Ukraine, which there is not. Putin, I promise you, is misleading himself. I'm not sure whether Vahidi is or not.
1: Now, the price of oil dropped to $82 a barrel. That tells me that maybe the southern route through the strait is more robust than I had assumed. Is that what you think as well?
0: I'm not sure. The day-to-day, it's really hard, and part of it's how the president speaks about it. I will say this. I told you since the beginning, since April, that I believe in convoy operations. That's what I did in the late 1980s. The U.S. Navy did. I think we're going to have destroyers, like two destroyers, accompany three VLCCs, the very large crude carriers, you know, those 2 million barrels, maybe the big LNG ships, and bring them out and bring the empties in, bring them out and bring the empties in. And it's risky for the U.S. Navy, riskier than sitting back. But it also provides the confidence to the merchant ships that they can go because they got the U.S. Navy 1,000 yards away. They've got fighter aircraft overhead. They can see armed helos patrolling in front of them. Then I think you can get them moving back and forth, and we can get back up to 10 to 12 million barrels a day through that Southern Strait transit. When combined with the Saudi and Emirati pipelines, that gets you to pre-war flow. So I think it's achievable, but you have to take a little bit of risk, and you have to keep pounding. Anyone who pops up looking like they want to launch needs to get a JDAM, a precision-guided munition for the United States very fast.
1: Last question. We got less than a minute, Admiral. Do you think that Vahidi and his inner circle are persuaded of what happens if they kill any more Americans or hit an American base or ship?
0: I don't know, because they fired a ballistic missile at Jordan, clearly aimed at the transient barracks. In my mind, that was a pretty direct hit on a transient barracks. They are willing to risk killing Americans, and I think that's a big mistake.
1: Admiral Mark Montgomery from the Foundation for the Defense of Democracy, is always good to talk to you. Thank you for the update. Look forward to the next one. Don't go anywhere, America. I'll be right back here on the Hugh Hewitt Show with Philip Wegman of the Wall Street Journal.
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12: During the War for Independence, General George Washington, the man we refer to today as the father of our country, led American troops through military defeat after defeat. And in the bitter winter of 1777, he wrote this somber note to a friend in Philadelphia. Quote, "You might have tracked our army from White Marsh to Valley Forge by the blood on their feet," end of quote. Many soldiers continued to march through the deep snows of Pennsylvania without shoes. Others suffered from disease, hunger, and freezing conditions. Nearly 2,000 of Washington's men died, yet George Washington did not lose faith. Amid the hardship, loss, and uncertainty of Valley Forge, he turned to God in prayer. At a time when our nation once again faces division and uncertainty, may we follow Washington's example, kneeling humbly, praying faithfully, and asking God to guide the future of America.
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1: Welcome back, America. I'm Hugh Hewitt. Philip Wegman is a regular feature on the panel on Fox News Special Report with Brett Baer, and I've shared the panel with him before. So I've met him in the green room before, I had a few chats with him, but I did not expect his first Wall Street Journal article that I saw to be about Richard Nixon. It's called "Young Conservatives Have an Unlikely New Icon, Richard Nixon." It's all about Nixon maxing. Philip, welcome. It's good to have you on the program. First of all, how do you like the journal?
15: The Wall Street Journal is fantastic. I'm surrounded by killers here, just the best in the business. But I've got to say, talking with you about President Nixon, a man who you knew, and then also talking about his renaissance, something that you helped kick off with your work at the Nixon Foundation, it's the irony's not lost on me, because you have forgotten more about the 37th president than I could probably ever hope to learn.
1: But the Youngs are the ones who did it after I left. So all honor to Jim Byron and everybody else out there, Joe Lopez, Chris, Rob, all the group that have actually made it fun for young people to learn about Nixon. How'd you figure out this story? Because I sure didn't tell you anything about it.
15: Well, there had been sort of a lower key rumbling about Nixon. You would see a lot of younger conservatives posting either his speeches or historical 50th anniversary events about him. But what I started to notice increasingly was that, yes, while this was organic and there are certainly real Nixon fans out there, it was the Nixon Foundation who was really pushing this guy's legacy. And what I think is interesting about this, what I think is new, is that while the Nixon Foundation released the tapes, so to speak, they weren't acting like a normal presidential library. They were explicitly trying to reach a younger audience, millennials and Gen Z, to make arguments about the president's legacy. And they were doing it in an unconventional way. They were making these arguments with memes and hype videos. And I talked to a number of young Republicans who said that this was the gateway drug for them to really reexamine the legacy of someone who they had been taught, you know, since middle school and high school, is the chief presidential villain of American history.
1: You know, it's common for the library to invite authors out there. They had Vice President Vance there a few weeks ago. Brett Baer is often there when he has a book come out. But probably the breakthrough person that Byron et al. Got out to the library was Comfortably Smug. Because Smug's got a very young demo and a very irreverent way about him. And that was just genius on their part to get Smug there. And I think they're keeping it up. Did you talk to them about their future plans for 2027 and beyond?
15: Well, they have so much in the archive. There's so much history that they can repackage and use to reintroduce to a younger audience that I wouldn't be surprised if we continue to see this take off. But I'm glad that you mentioned Comfortably Smug, because what he did is he sort of brought his irreverence and married that to the historical record. What I think is going on here is, for a lot of these younger conservatives, they see Nixon as the ghost in the machine of the Trump administration. They believe that he is confronting the same enemies as Richard Nixon, that he has some of the same challenges. And, you know, one Nixon fan told me that they felt the United States was still stuck in 1968. And so what Smug has done, and I think a lot of other Nixon fans have, you know, followed suit, is they've adopted this sort of low stakes irreverence. They've adopted a middle finger to the establishment. No one's going to chew you out for wearing a Richard Nixon hat, but, you know, that is going to inspire, you know, reflection into what previously had been a villain. And, you know, it was Chris Rufo, for instance, who told me that the importance of Nixon, more than ideology, more than any policy accomplishment, was that by taking back his image, conservatives and Republicans are finally saying that they are no longer going to outsource their heroes to the left. They're going to write the stories of their own heroes.
1: It's a new paradigm for presidential libraries, that's for sure. We do want visitors to go to all the presidential libraries, but they got to work at it. Not sure they're going to coax many people into the Obama list up there in Chicago. That's very forbidding. It's like entering a castle of Dr. Doom. But what I noticed in your article, either Jim or Joe or Rob or somebody connected you to Jeff Shepard. Now, Jeff Shepard, for those who don't know, is the world's greatest authority on Watergate. And when you run into Jeff Shepard, it's like drinking from a fire hose. How did you enjoy that?
15: So I was a history major in college, and Jeff Shepard is, not only does he have a fascinating personal history, he was the guy who transcribed a lot of the Nixon tapes.
1: Yep.
15: He knows so much of the Watergate history. I mean, talking to him, that'll blow your hair back. But he's critical to this story, because when do people start re-engaging with Nixon? It's during the first Trump administration, particularly, you know, younger conservatives. That's when they start re-engaging. And what Shepard has done is he has poked holes in the first official narrative. And he's done so not by, you know, connecting strange dots or some outlandish theories. Instead, he has produced a lot of primary source documents that say, wait a minute, you know, maybe Dean actually changed his testimony. Wait a minute. Maybe something was going on that was uncouth in these meetings between the special prosecutor and the judge. They were meeting ex parte out of chambers. And so I think Shepard, he really has provided the intellectual firepower for a reexamination of Watergate. And then, you know, once that hurdle is out of the way, then I think Republicans, conservatives, and perhaps the public writ large, they're going to be more charitable when they look at the rest of his legacy. And they're going to say, wait a minute, you know, this is the guy who was there for the opening of China, for Title IX, for the moon landings. His scholarship is, you know, intense. And here it definitely is, you know, it's the praxis for a lot of things.
1: He will also spend as much time with you as you want talking about anything in particular, whether it's NEPA, EPA, Clean Water, Clean Air Act. Jeff Shepard will do that. So will Dwight Chapin. In fact, there's still a lot. Ken Kachigian just wrote a book about Nixon and Reagan, Behind Closed Doors. A lot of those Nixon youngsters are now oldsters, and they're writing very good books. Philip, how many presidential libraries have you been to? Do you have a base on which to compare and contrast, and are you intending a series on them?
15: Oh, I am the wrong guy to ask this question. I've done a lot of reading, but I've never actually been to a presidential library, unless Mount Vernon counts, but I don't think it does.
1: Well, it's close. It does close. But I would suggest just start a bingo card, because I've only been about half of them, and I'm twice your age, and so it takes a while to actually chart it. But the Nixon Library in Yorba Linda, its attendance matters a lot to them, so your article in the Journal did a lot, I would hope, to get people to put it on the map for them. Now, if I can, congrats on the Richard Nixon piece. You talked to Laura Loomer this week. Now, I didn't see anyone else talk to her. So how did you get her number? That's what I want. How do you find Laura Loomer in Ukraine?
15: Well, Laura Loomer's phone number is a little bit more difficult to get than President Trump's for reporters on Deadline. But we managed to snag it and speak with her. And she's been going through a very interesting renaissance. Loomer, previously a right-wing provocateur. I don't think that she would reject that label herself. And previously also a disciple of Roger Stone. Also a Nixon acolyte. She had been very critical of the United States' support for Ukraine. She led the charge for a number of years, and not just on the policy front. She was very critical of Zelensky himself. She has since changed tune, and she expects the MAGA base to follow suit.
1: It's in his latest article, The Secret Trip That Turned Laura Loomer from Ukraine Skeptic to Supporter. Phil Wegman, I look forward to having you on as often as you write one of these big stories. Again, from every Nixon alum, thanks for throwing a spotlight on the gang and you, Belinda, and all that they are doing. Congrats on your new gig at the Wall Street Journal as well. And stay tuned, America. I'll be right back.
16: With SRN News, I'm Jason Walker. Just ahead of the 25-year mark for the September 11th terrorist attack, many relatives of those killed that day in New York City say they do not want the city's first Muslim mayor to attend the ceremony. So far, the petition has attracted more than 10,000 signatures. Trump administration calling on the Supreme Court to allow, for now, an executive order targeting mail-in voting. Now, that request does follow an appeals court decision that blocked the order in nearly half of the United States. The president's order, issued last March, directs the creation of a federal list of eligible voters for mail ballots. Mediators have made progress in efforts to bring the U.S. and Iran back to the bargaining table. SRN News.
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22: Tonight, expect mainly clear skies with high humidity and a low temperature of 80 degrees. Tomorrow will bring a mix of clouds and sunshine with the possibility of a thunderstorm, remaining humid with a high of 91 degrees. Tomorrow night will be partly cloudy, very warm and humid with a low of 82 degrees. I'm meteorologist Jason Caterina. That's your exclusive AccuWeather forecast on AM 930. The Answer.
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1: Welcome back, America. Coming up after the break, I'm going to have the brand new congressman from Georgia, Clay Fuller, join me, talk about what it's like to be in the Congress 2 months, maybe three. We'll hear from Clay Fuller right after this. President Trump on Air Force One today had a gaggle with the press. Cut number one.
25: The only reason they want to meet is because we've been hitting them very hard. Yeah.
26: How much patience do you have left?
25: I have a lot of patience. I have plenty of time. Plenty of time. Their whole shoreline's wiped out. The strait is in very good shape. And we're talking right now. You know, they wanted to talk. Their people said, please don't drop, don't shoot last night, the night before, 2 nights. Don't do it. You know, we're having good talks. So we'll see what happens. I think there's a good chance that something could happen. And if it does, good. If it doesn't, we go back to doing what we were doing 2 days ago.
1: Yeah, 13 straight night of strikes with high-precision JDAMs and missiles. That will bring a lot of people to the table. President also said this, cut number two.
27: You said that Iranian assets will be used to pay for damages to ships that are hit in the Strait of Hormuz. Would the U.S. pay shipping companies directly?
25: No. We're going to use Iran's money to pay for the damage they did. In other words, the Iran money that we control will be used to pay for damages. Sound good? Not bad, right?
1: It is impounded, and so it can be used for that purpose. Good idea by the president. Cut number three on Air Force One.
25: No, we have plenty. We have a lot of ammunition. Different types. You know, Biden gave a lot to Ukraine, and so we're building that up, but we have a lot. We have a lot of the mid-level stuff, too. I mean, more than we could ever use, no matter what. But we have a lot. I'd like to have more, to be honest, but so much was given to Ukraine by Biden. When I left, the cupboards were full. When I came here with Obama, he didn't buy ammunition. We had very little, and I got it built. Now, as soon as I left, they gave a lot of it to Ukraine. I mean, numbers that nobody's ever seen before. So we're building it very rapidly. Plants are being built. A lot of equipment's being built. The Patriots in particular are being built. The THAAD system is going up. We have a lot. Every one of our contractors is building 4 to 5 plants right now. And we're in very good shape. But for some of the more sophisticated stuff, we'd certainly like to have more. Biden gave a lot of it away.
1: One book, cut number four.
28: Zelensky, President Zelensky, says that Russia is giving Iran satellite imagery of U.S. bases in the Gulf to help them target. What can you do about that?
25: Well, we'll find out on this. I'll ask Putin about it. We'll find out. Hasn't had much impact because we've knocked the hell out of them, wouldn't you think? If that's the case, look, you know, they gave Venezuela a lot of equipment. Venezuela had all Russian equipment. How did that work out? Not too good. So they may be giving, but if they are, it hasn't worked out because they have no army, they have no air force, they have no navy, they have no nothing. So it hasn't worked out well. I don't think they've been doing it, certainly not at a high level. And if they have, it has been very unimpactful.
1: And then cut number five from Air Force One.
28: There's a report that the United States has taken in $13 billion from Russia.
25: know, Venezuela, we paid for that war many times over. And that'll happen with Iran also. We paid for the war many times over. Which, by the way, no other president can say that for a long time. Okay? When was the last president that could say that? So we had a cost of Venezuela. We paid for it many, many times over. And now, as you know, we have a very good relationship with Venezuela.
27: Where is my money going?
25: It goes toward running the country. From Venezuela? It goes toward running the country. It can go to the military. You know, Congress has to approve it. Congress doesn't like approving money for the military. They like giving it to things that shouldn't be done. But we're taking in a lot of money, billions and billions of dollars from Venezuela.
1: So that's the president. 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
1: Welcome back, America. As promised, Congressman Clay Fuller joins us, brand new congressman from Georgia. First time on the Hugh Hewitt Show. Congressman, welcome. Tell us a little about where the district is, a little bit about you.
7: Yes, sir. Hugh, it's an honor to be on your show. You got me through multiple military deployments, so I really appreciate all those listening hours with you, and it's an honor to be here. But I represent Georgia's 14th congressional district. Basically stretches from a smidgy bit of Cobb County down there in the Atlanta suburbs, all up into God's country, the beautiful Appalachian Mountains up here in northwest Georgia, with the Tennessee and Alabama border up here. So it's a beautiful part of the world, and got sworn in on April 14th of this year. So I'm a couple of months in, and Hugh, you may have noticed I haven't fixed all the problems in D.C. yet, but I'm working on it.
1: Well, you know, now that you mentioned Appalachia, our friend Selena Zito, who's a regular on the program, is writing a book, The United States of Appalachia, and she was the first one to tell me that Georgia actually picks up part of the mountain chain. So you're going to have to put up with Selena down in your district, Congressman Fuller.
7: Absolutely. I'm hoping to link up with her because she needs a couple of chapters on northwest Georgia and northeast Georgia for sure.
1: Okay, you got up there, and I think you're on the Transportation Committee, which a lot of people don't know spends a whole bunch of money. Are you happy with that assignment?
7: It's a great place to land. So, you know, I came in midstream here, having started in April. So, Hugh, I'm a prosecutor by trade. Before coming into this position, I was an elected district attorney here in northwest Georgia, prosecuting cases and trying to put horrible people behind bars. And I'm a military officer as well. But there are so many transportation needs that northwest Georgia has. We have major interstates that run through my district here. So we're making sure that I promised the voters I was going to be a warrior for northwest Georgia and for their needs. And that's something that I feel very lucky to be able to do from the Transportation and Infrastructure Committee, because there are some really important needs that we need through that committee.
1: Did you stay in the military? Are you in the reserves, Congressman?
7: Yes, sir. So I'm still Air National Guard. So I'm in the Georgia Guard. And I'm still trying to figure out that side of my life. So I have a drill this weekend. But I know there are some other members, and obviously the late Lindsey Graham. He was an Air Force JAG just like me. And that's one of the things that we're trying to work on. I think an incredible legacy for Senator Graham would be if we were able to name the Air Force's JAG school after him. And so I'm working on that with my House colleagues and my Senate colleagues as well. But I'm still an Air Force JAG, and it's a career that's been very near and dear to my heart.
1: That would be terrific. Senator Graham would always do his time, I guess, 2 weeks in the summer. He would deploy all over the world. Is that something you're looking forward to?
7: Yes, sir. I'm hoping I can do some more deployments, and I think it's the best way to get an understanding of what our troops are facing across the world and get an understanding of those national security issues that we face as a country. So I'm going to do everything I can as part of my military career to make sure that I'm going forward.
1: Have you picked which caucuses, if any, you want to join, Clay Fuller? I mean, there are lots. There are 25 or 30 of them. Have you figured out if you want to join any of them?
7: Well, there are some policy issues that are near and dear to my heart. So obviously the Second Amendment is one. So I've joined the 2A caucus. But since coming into Congress, I've been very deliberate about just learning the human terrain, seeing who's part of which groups. And I'm still going through that process. One thing that I want to work on specifically related to northwest Georgia, we've been impacted by PFAS. And so it's a forever chemical that's kind of in our water here in northwest Georgia. I'm a cancer survivor and have dealt with environmental issues that cause health concerns in the past. So I'm trying to build a bipartisan coalition and caucus around that issue. And that's something that I'm working on both in the House and with my Democrat colleagues in the House, too.
1: What's the origin of that chemical? Is that jet fuel related? Is it sort of like the Camp Lejeune plume?
7: So one of the major employers in my district is the carbon fluorine industry. And one of the things that they did was rely on some chemical manufacturers that were out of state to improve their carpet and flooring products. And so years ago, the carpet and flooring folks were told here that these chemicals and these products were safe, and it ended up getting into our water. So my main issue is to make sure that we're cleaning it up, because every person in North Georgia should have clean waters, they should have clean land, and they should know that their family's safe. And that's something that's front of mind each and every day that I'm on Capitol Hill.
1: Now, a very practical question, Congressman Clay Fuller. I just got back from Florida. I transited via Atlanta. I wonder, do you fly in and out of Atlanta whenever you got to go home and back? Because that's kind of the regular place, but that's almost as big as getting home from Atlanta Airport to wherever you are.
7: Yes, sir. I do have to travel through Atlanta a lot, and and then it's about a 2-hour drive. So I've got to get through the Atlanta traffic as well once I leave the airport. So it can be a challenge. Also, the Chattanooga airport is pretty close to me. So Senator Bob Corker was able to get a direct flight from Chattanooga to D.C. So from time to time, when those times line up, I try to hop on a flight. But Delta is an important employer in our state, and if I can fly on a Delta airline, I'll do that any day of the week.
1: And I always ask new members, I've been in and out of the District of Columbia and Capitol Hill since the early 80s. I still can't figure out which building is which or how to get from one to the other without a guide. How you doing in that department?
7: Terribly. I'm doing horribly, Hugh. So I actually, in the first week, I got lost after voting, and I was in the actual Capitol complex. And I happened upon probably just a sweet intern who was giving a tour to a large group. And, you know, you have the member pin, and interns recognize that. And you could see, like, she felt like she'd seen a ghost, was asking her a question. I said, can you just tell me how to get out of this building? I think everybody in that group was probably like, this is who we're sending to Congress? He can't even find his way out of the building. But I was there for just a week. So,
1: I like Speaker Johnson changed. A lot. You've got great leadership in Leader Scalise, Speaker Johnson, and Tom Emmer. But it's a close election. I mean, is it immediately all hands on deck for the election in the fall?
7: Absolutely. And that's, you know, that work starts right now. So during the August recess, I'm going to be here on the ground at Georgia 14. And as you know, Georgia 14 was so critical in the 2020 election. We needed to drive more voters out in 2020. That's why we have two useless Democrat senators here in Georgia. So when I'm home over this month and August coming up, and then in October as well, I'm going to be doing everything I can to get MAGA Warrior Mike Collins across the finish line here in Georgia 14. Then we got to get Rick Jackson in the governor's office too.
1: That is exactly right. Mike Collins can beat John Ossoff with people like Clay Fuller helping him. Congressman, it is great to make your acquaintance. Don't be a stranger. Always like having freshmen, sophomores around because their eyes are fresh. They say things that a lot of the jaded veterans don't, but it's really good to have made your acquaintance, Clay Fuller, and I look forward to talking to you in the future on the Hugh Hewitt Show. Stay tuned, America. I'll be right back.
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1: Welcome back, America. I'm Hugh Hewitt, hoping when I leave the studio that I am, in fact, grandfather again. Grandchild is supposed to be born while I was on the air today, so we'll find out about that. 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Yeah, I'm praying for my new baby, my new grandchild, but everyone ought to be praying for America. 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And through every challenge, war, hardship, and uncertainty, Americans have always turned to prayer. 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And a final reminder, our friends at Food for the Poor, it's the last week I'm going to ask you to please consider being generous to Food for the Poor. Because, you know, I've got a grandchild on the way, hopefully has arrived. It's my hope they're never hungry, but there are lots and lots and lots, millions of children in Central America, the Caribbean, South America, that depend on Food for the Poor for every meal that they get. 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And it's basic. It's wonderful. And you can provide life-saving calories if you'll call 855-359-4673. Give a listen to Sarah, a 16-year-old, who called us. Oh, I don't have time for Sarah. You heard her earlier. But I do want you to remember you can head over to hughhewitt.com and go to the banner at the top of the page. It says Give Food. That's your Food for the Poor banner. Or call 855-359-4673. Good to be back with you. Hope you're enjoying your summer. Thank you, Harley. Thank you, Adam. Thank you, Dwayne. I'll be back tomorrow on the next Hugh Hewitt Show.
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18: With SRN News, I'm Jason Walker. A Secret Service agent arrested for allegedly participating in a severe college hazing incident.
19: Florida authorities have arrested a U.S. Secret Service agent and two other men on felony charges, saying they committed brutal beatings as part of a fraternity hazing ritual. One of the defendants, 29-year-old Marquez Christopher Pinder, is an agent in the Miami field office and is now on administrative leave. Pinder and the two other defendants are charged with felony hazing, aggravated battery, and attempted manslaughter. Pinder's arrest warrants says a University of Miami graduate student and another young man required hospitalization for severe injuries after they were beaten with paddles and canes in April. I'm Lisa Dwyer.
18: Ukrainian President Volodymyr Zelensky says that Ukraine-UK relations remain very strong, that in the face of global challenges, he has met with the new Prime Minister, Andy Burnham.
20: Our relationship with the UK is stronger than ever. And I thank Andy for his commitment to this partnership and for giving so much attention to defense and to our security.
18: Two leaders meeting Monday at a British naval base in Portsmouth. Mediators have made progress in efforts to bring the United States and Iran back to negotiations. Mediators led by Qatar and Pakistan, working to bridge the gap between Washington and Tehran. Philippine President Ferdinand Marcos Jr. blasting China in his State of the Union address. He says the government will defend a 2016 arbitration ruling that invalidated Beijing's expansive claims in the disputed South China Sea. This is SRN News. A new report on young adults and their faith.
21: It comes from the Church of England, and it reports that millennials and members of Generation Z often get interested in Christianity through social media and other online content. But the study also finds that it takes a personal encounter for a young adult to take the next step and accept Christ. Church officials say this shows how important personal evangelism continues to be, even in the age of the Internet. Michael Harrington reporting.
18: The political calculus on abortion changing in the wake of Roe v. Wade's appeal. Now, researchers at Hartwick College say one of the most striking changes concerns who cares most about abortion. For decades, the issue was a higher priority for Republicans and those identifying as pro-life. That has flipped, apparently, with Democrats and Americans who support abortion now more likely to say the procedure is a political factor. This is SRN News. Seth Soutell takes a look at the stock market.
0: Stocks drifted to a mixed close on Wall Street and oil prices fell after the U.S. and Iran paused their attacks. The S&P 500 ended barely changed Monday. The Dow rose 262 points. That's about 0.5%. The Nasdaq composite fell 0.2%. The Nasdaq was weighed down by a 5% drop in the AI chip giant Nvidia. After shooting as high as $102 a barrel last week, Brent crude fell 6.3%. to settle at $85 a barrel. Treasury yields moved lower in the bond market. The yield on the 10-year Treasury fell to 4.65%. Seth Soutell, New York.
18: Cracker Barrel CEO stepping down nearly 1 year after an attempted rebrand of the chain led to fierce customer backlash. Julie Messino will step down next month, but will remain in the company until October in an advisory capacity. More details, srnnews.com.
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4: Hugh Hewitt wants to finish the job.
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24: You know, I was saying how the first time I spoke to a group of 1,000, I was nervous. 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
24: Are they going to like this? 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
27: Overnight will be mainly clear and humid with a low of 81 degrees. On Tuesday, expect a mix of clouds and sun with a chance of a thunderstorm, remaining humid with a high of 91 degrees. Tuesday night will be partly cloudy, warm and humid with a low of 82 degrees. Wednesday will be humid with a mix of clouds and sun, leading to an afternoon thunderstorm with a high of 90 degrees. I'm meteorologist Jason Caterina. That's your exclusive AccuWeather forecast on AM 930, The Answer.
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30: I really do hope it's somebody we want to see. But you know what? 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Shout out to my little friend!
31: No matter how much time passes from when we talked, I know that we conservatives have nothing to worry about. I'm speaking politically. I'm speaking, you know, it's like when your child leaves your home, if you've raised them right, you go, okay, it'll be okay. I won't have to bail them out of jail. You know, I won't have to pick them up on some street corner as they're hustling or whatever. You know, I don't have to worry about finding them in some drug-induced coma, you know, at some trap house. No, I trust them. And I feel that way about politics for the first time. And by the way, I don't trust the Republicans fully, but I trust MAGA. And I'm going to give you what I do every day. I'm going to give you proof. that we're winning. Because I love how the Democrats talk about, look at our polls. The Democrats don't have any money. They're broke. I'll get to that in a bit. They got woes on top of woes. They're like George Foreman. They name all their kids Woe. Hey, what's your kid's name? Woe? Well, woe is me. Yeah, woe is me. Woe is you. Woe is that person. Woe, woe, woe, woe, woe. They got massive problems. Welcome, people. Kevin Jackson's here listening to The Kevin Jackson Show. KJRadio.com, 844-551-8255. I'm not trying to regale you and make you go, oh, Kevin, he speaks my language. He says what I want to hear. I say what I want to say. If it happens to fit your point of view, congratulations. And generally speaking, it will fit your point of view because you've seen what's going on.

They got none. Hardly, I mean, basically anything they say is a lie. And the fact that we pay attention to them at all is a testament to their ability, I'll get it out, to create chaos from thin air. I know, folks, I repeat myself when I ask for anything that they do, anything they're doing, any policy they're initiating that isn't fraught with fraud or failure. Name me one. Dare we make a list? My producers are, yeah, give me that look. Okay, let's go in the Wayback Machine to Eric Swalwell, the Democrat who was being groomed to be the next governor of California. It was a foregone conclusion. He was ordained, anointed. This is a guy who was sleeping with a Chinese spy, and that wasn't enough to dethrone his ambitions and what the Democratic Party had for him. And I guarantee you, within a few years after that, post-President Gavin Newsom, words we will never hear, they would have been talking about Swalwell. Shades of Anthony Weiner come to mind. So, again, sleeping with a spy wasn't enough, but his sexual dalliances were. Suddenly, we find out that, you know, all that he's doing now, he's got campaign finance issues, you know, where he's paying for his nanny and his wife's this and that and whatever. But anyway, that's what happened with him. And then, what about his BFF? Fake Senator from Arizona, Ruben Gallego, he's going to suffer the same fate. They find out he's sleeping with campaign people, staffers. Yeah, Mr. Me Too, right? Aren't the Democrats the big in the old Me Too movement? Treating women with respect and all that? And you got more sexual deviancy going on in that party in a pinky finger than the Republicans have in their entire bodies. Yeah, I find these stories particularly ironic when you consider the trumped up case, pun intended, against Donald Trump with that kook E. Jean Carroll. And that's being relooked at. Do you realize that they, for 1 year, suspended a law that would not let you bring a case against somebody at the statute of limitations that expired? They suspended it for 1 year. Now it's back. You can't do it again. But no, there are no clues that they were trying to trump up this case against Trump. No. There's nothing to see here, folks. And there are people, do you know, that still want that crazy woman to get millions of dollars from this man? And when he said, I don't even know this woman, you know what they brought up? They brought a picture of him shaking hands with her in one of these lines, you know, where people attend an event and they take a picture with you and you shake a hand. That was their proof that he knew her. Now, I don't know if you've ever been in one of those lines, because I have. I'm a former star, if you want to believe that. But there was a time when people wanted to meet me and sign me to sign the books and take pictures with them. Do you know how many people I've shaken hands with, women that I couldn't pick in a lineup? If you put an arrow over their head and go, this is her, I still wouldn't know. It's ridiculous. That's what they did. But hey, you know, it's all fair in love and war, right? Hey, but folks, if that's not bad enough, if California and Arizona Democrats don't make you go, wait a minute, Maine Democrat said, hold my latte, as they tried to select a Nazi rapist for their Senate. I mean, that's like giving a sports franchise to Ted Bundy. And as you look at that story in the rearview mirror, ask yourself, how deranged must you be to put Graham Plattner, you know, to try to get him by the American public? Now, forget that the left think Plattner is the answer to conservative men, you know, a.k.a. real men. But the notion that they could get their own people to agree to put a Nazi rapist in office is what I find most amazing. And they succeeded. Until Plattner became politically untenable. See, that's what the Democrats do. They use you till they use you up. Not to go all Bill Withers on you, but use you till they use you up. Do, do, do, do, do, do, do, do, do.
Yeah, but if that story doesn't make you scratch your head, what about Governor

0: Tim Walz in Minnesota releasing a rapist of a 10-year-old girl because he wanted to show mercy to a man who had a bad day. We got this and a lot more when we come back. Keep it here. Most of you know my story. I grew up poor, lost my mom before I turned 5. My father was in San Quentin prison most of my life. I faced odds that could have broken some people, but I learned how to overcome tragedy because of America. I feel compelled to help create a generation of young people who know how to overcome hardship and who express true love for this country. I also want to strengthen every American who feels forgotten or abandoned. But this is not about me. It's about you, because you're the heart of the show. Your stories, your resilience, your quiet patriotism. 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
6: During the War for Independence, General George Washington, the man we refer to today as the father of our country, led American troops through military defeat after defeat. And in the bitter winter of 1777, he wrote this somber note to a friend in Philadelphia. Quote, "You might have tracked our army from White Marsh to Valley Forge by the blood on their feet," end of quote. Many soldiers continued to march through the deep snows of Pennsylvania without shoes. Others suffered from disease, hunger, and freezing conditions. Nearly 2,000 of Washington's men died, yet George Washington did not lose faith. Amid the hardship, loss, and uncertainty of Valley Forge, he turned to God in prayer. At a time when our nation once again faces division and uncertainty, may we follow Washington's example, kneeling humbly, praying faithfully, and asking God to guide the future of America.
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15: I've titled this hour Leftist Revelations because, boy, they got something to think about. I don't care if it's an hour that goes by before we talk, before you hear my voice again, or it's a day, or it's a week, or whatever. It doesn't matter. We don't have to worry. The Winans have a song. Ain't no need to worry what tomorrow's gonna bring. Yeah, because it'll be all over in the morning. The Democrats have to worry every single day about what's gonna happen. They gotta worry minute by minute. That's how fast it breaks. And I'm not exaggerating that. So I was just talking about Tim Walz. He overlooks a grown man who saw a child as a sex object and raped her. Yeah, and the idea was, well, you know, everybody can have a bad day. I've had bad days where I've yelled at my sons, you know, things like that. But I haven't had a bad day that wanted to make me sexually assault a 10-year-old girl. Or boy. You know how Democrats are. And let's forget that this guy might have had a few bad days. Maybe he's done this before, Tim. Oh, and then there is this little annoying fact that the man was in the country illegally. Welcome back. Kevin Jackson, you're listening to The Kevin Jackson Show. Hey, speaking of Minnesota, let's jump to today's news, or, you know, more recent, because would it surprise you to learn that Ilhan Omar's sister has been implicated in the Feed the Future scandal and fraud? Would you be shocked? Or would you go, yeah, I suspected it? Because, see, I'm in the second camp. I think when you connect the dots on all this Somali fraud, and by the way, many of them are getting deported, but not enough. They're still going to have a power base. And unless the money dries up, and we're going to be talking about how the money is drying up for the Democrats, because that is one of the best themes that we have. The Democrats are finally, the chickens are coming home. What is it? Coming home to roost? The crows or buzzards are circling. I mean, I'm so energized today with what I've learned about these people. I'm so energized. Yeah. We learned recently that China absolutely helped cheat Joe Biden into office in the 2020 election. And President Trump, you know, they had the White House Correspondents Association dinner, and he used that point to drive home. I mean, and not only did he talk about the fact that he said, I won three elections, which I love that he never gives it up, and neither will I. And just so you know, Democrats to this day, here I'm in Arizona, they say, well, the litmus test, he won't admit that the election was a legitimate election. They ask, like, do you think that Katie Hobbs, the fake governor of Arizona, do you think that Katie Hobbs is the legitimate governor of Arizona? I'd answer the question, hell no, I don't think she is. No. And neither is Adrian Fontes, the Secretary of State, who doesn't want to turn over data. Why? Because we all know what we've discovered recently through New Jersey, and we'll get more into that, because it deserves it. You look at the blatant lies that are happening in the state of New Jersey. Oh, we got 6,600 people and 400 voted. And the DOJ says 400 people voted illegally. Give us those names. No, we can't do that. We don't want to do that. Can you give us the names of the 6,600 that voted, that got on, that registered to vote? Now, they're not necessarily in trouble. They may have just signed up for a driver's license in those states. But the governor's like, no, because we don't want you to weaponize. And we got clips for it. I'll let you get to that when we get to that. Okay. Okay. Just wait. Hold your horses. Anyway, so President Trump's at the White House Correspondents' Dinner. And it wasn't the normal one. It wasn't like they speech wrote for him. The clips I saw, it was a president just saying, you people suck. I'm going to be here every time. I'm going to take the brunt of your nonsense. But what was funny, they gave out awards to the New York Times. I don't know what they give them, but somehow, you know, WHCA awards, you know, little glass awards that say, you got a story wrong. And oh, by the way, you got your paper sued because President Trump is in the middle of a lawsuit with you over the fake story you wrote. Now, keep in mind, these are people who give Pulitzer Prizes to themselves for printing bogus stories like Russian collusion. I saw a lady on Twitter. She's obviously a leftist, and she's criticizing President Trump. And you know what she had under her name? Pulitzer finalist. In other words, you're a loser. You didn't win it. Oh, I was up for a Pulitzer. You know, I was up for Mr. America. No, I tell you what, I was up for Miss America. I didn't win. You may not remember me because nobody ever does. Unbelievable. Awards to journalists for getting their papers sued over a story that's bogus. But that's where we are today, folks. You don't have to be real media. You don't have to go out and give people stories and then say, hey, here, it's open for you. This show is open for you. If you disagree with me, call in 844-551-8255. Or better yet, do this. Send me a note. And if you want to be on the show, be on the show. We'll have to record you and splice it in, but I promise you, we don't mess with it. I'll do my best to make you look good. I mean, it just depends on your point of view. All I want to do, and we're going to do it, we do it each and every day, is explain to you the news as I see it. Because let me tell you, it is manufactured. It's like me, you open up the gift of news and I say, okay, now let's go through the instructions. Think of it as like an IKEA kit and I'm the verbal guy walking you through how to put it together. No, don't piece that there. No, you're putting it in backwards. Nope, it's backwards. Kevin, nope, it's back. I promise you. Okay. Kevin, you're right. It was backwards. I know. I'm the expert. I'm the one putting the pieces together for you. Have you ever built a barbecue pit or something like that? Sometimes it can be pretty tricky. So you need somebody to help you. Maybe you go on YouTube and you look at a video and you still don't understand it. I'm here to help you. Yeah, I took the L out of help because that's the way my grandfather used to say it. He gonna help me. Kevin, come over and help me. You mean help, Daddy Ernest? I would always tickle me because I love having memories of my past, but I would always help correct my grandfather. He used to say thought. That's what I thought. And I would go, that's what you thought? Are you through drinking? It was a family joke. My grandfather would mix the words through and thought and though. I didn't say that, but through and thought up, and he made his own word. That's what I thought. Oh, God love you, Daddy Ernest. Man who raised me took over when my dad was in San Quentin prison. You got to love a guy that's willing to be your dad. You got to love it. Anyway, lots to talk about. We got, I mean, it's a 2-ton lift of leftist skullduggery, folks. It doesn't rest. We got fraud, DEI backfires, Mondani shenanigans, and much more. Much, much more. So stick around. Come on, tired to
16: numb to... He's putting an end to identity politics.
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17: With SRN News, I'm Jason Walker. As we approach the 25th anniversary of the September 11th terrorist attacks, some relatives of those who were killed that day say they do not want New York City mayor's first Muslim mayor to attend the ceremony. So far, the petition has attracted more than 10,000 signatures. Ukrainian President Volodymyr Zelensky and the new UK Prime Minister Andy Burnham holding the full talks at a British naval base. They have discussed a number of drone projects as well as Ukraine's urgent need for ballistic missile interceptors to counter the Russian attacks. And should the Senate skip the August break and focus on passing a voting bill? President Trump believes it would be a good idea, but he won't mandate it. SRN News.
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23: Overnight, expect mainly clear skies with high humidity and a low of 81. On Tuesday, there will be a mix of clouds and sunshine with the possibility of a thunderstorm, remaining humid with a high of 91. Tuesday night will bring partly cloudy conditions with warm and humid weather and a low of 82. Wednesday will continue to be humid with intervals of clouds and sunshine with a chance of an afternoon thunderstorm and a high of 90. I'm meteorologist Jason Caterina. That's your exclusive AccuWeather forecast on AM 930, The Answer.
16: He's putting an end to identity politics.
0: Telling it like it is.
1: I thought the truth was potent, but it's nothing compared to this.
16: He's Kevin Jackson.
2: Yeah. They tell us he's black.
21: Negro, that's all you had to say.
24: They revealed plans that could have expanded temporary protected status to more than 3 million non-citizens in the memo. The Biden administration acknowledged that previous court challenges blocked President Trump's effort to end those protections. The memo said Biden's senior team had also received requests for varying types of new TPS-related actions before Trump would take office. Fox News Digital reached out to Biden and a former Biden official for comment, but have not heard back.
25: That's unbelievable. Just keep flooding the country until the very last minute.
24: Incredible.
15: Tricky little Democrats. Welcome back, people. Yeah, tricky rascals, boy. Gonna flood the TPS, you know, temporary protected status. That's what they did to bring all these people in. Democrats will do anything they can to preserve their vote and their power through the vote. And once you get these people up, the immigrants used to come here and they became Americans. They would, anybody who was about meritocracy, Democrats, people that came over voted for. They didn't want to go back to what was in their countries. These people come over here, and I mean, the Haitians right now in Haiti is in turmoil. I don't know if you guys know this. President Trump has dispatched a special set of troops. I think it's all through the international community, and they're trying to get a hold of the gangs over there because they got to send these people back. You can't have all these hot spots in the world and the world in turmoil and say everybody converge on the United States and we'll solve all your problems. I mean, imagine a world where the only bright spot is the United States. That can't happen. People aren't clamoring to get into any of the Middle East countries, are they? Now, you could say, Kevin, they're clamoring to get into Europe. Well, yeah, to some degree. Europe's experiencing these problems, but Europe is another decade. If Europe stays on this trajectory, they are toast. Absolute toast. Anyway, I'm glad you guys are here. KJRadio.com, 844-551-8255. And I do encourage you to contact us. Many of you will know. I mean, I would love for my regulars. There's a group of regulars that I have that I talk about all the time. There's Linda. There's Ann, Andy, and Andy, and Paul, and Albert, Bob, and Carol, and you know, there's dozens of others. My cigar club guys, things like this. Probably about 25 people that are regularly in contact with each other about different things. And, you know, but they don't send me notes or leave me email because we communicate a lot. I talk about things that are happening right now. Melissa's on a trip with my sister. First one she's taken by herself. Thank God she's able to do it. And of course, my sister's having to watch out for her, but she's able to do that. But I talk about, you know, the issues related to her health, and then people respond. Because they know I'm telling you our suffering, but I don't tell it to you like it's a lament, like, oh my gosh, what are we going to do? I tell it to you because it's the truth. And I want you to understand we're human beings going through the same stuff you're going through. And every time we're out of pocket for one of these new specialists, I take a punch in the gut. But I was glad my sister goes, hey, you mind if I, you know, think if we can get her out, you know, for this bivouac? I said, you know, it'll probably do her good. I told you guys about my trip to Costa Rica. I'm taking it yet. I've got the money set aside, but I'm just making sure I can get there and get home, you know, in the event of an emergency. But, and Ann called me and goes, hey, Kevin, you know, I'm going to contribute to. Okay. I appreciate it. I mean, I love that we have this level of communication, but look, we have our lives. You got yours, I got mine. And I don't want you to think that I'm on some perch. Look, I got so many beautiful things happening. It is ridiculous. And I do believe that my Heavenly Father is absolutely showing his grace to me, even in the times when I feel like it's a struggle. Because I have, like I told you, I'm not worried about politics any longer. I'm not worried about our message. Now, I'm going to go out and evangelize it. But I'm telling you, I feel good about where we are. I'm looking at these Democrats. How is the left going to sell this little public fiasco that's happening in their ranks? And I say this because no matter what good news the president delivers to America, the media reports doom and gloom. So imagine my surprise to see the media finally bowing to the truth and reporting that Democrats are in big trouble. Dun, dun, dun, dun. The situation hit a boiling point when House Democrats started demanding a reckoning, and it happened in the state that I happen to live in, California, Arizona. I would never live in California. It's bad enough being, you know, in this fake, this stolen election zone of Arizona. But here's the deal. The DCCC, which is the Democratic Congressional Campaign Committee, spent $500,000 backing a candidate in Arizona who lost her primary. And what happens, the money is so low that the Democrats are going, why do we spend $500,000? Normally, the Democrats wouldn't even blink. $500,000 is one party for them. That's one little get-together. Finances are critically low on their conveyor belt of funds. You know, these people have been siphoning off money year after year. It's been easy. They've been making money like a Vegas casino, man. Just bring them in, bit the lights, ding, ding, ding, ding, ding, ding. Make everybody think that there's winning going on. And they're raking in billions and billions. And they just funneled it in the different stuff, boy. Woo, woo, woo, woo, woo, woo. Big trouble. Dirty laundry being aired. It's fascinating. The media has spent years polishing Democrat problems until they look like minor imperfections on a showroom floor. And they finally have to tell the voters what we already know. The Democrat have a serious internal fracture. And the complaint is simple. Why are party resources being spent fighting other Democrats instead of defeating Republicans? Be still, my heart. And that question almost sounds quaint coming from a party that spent years lecturing Republicans about unity. Now they got the DSA. See, Republicans know this movie. We watched it before. For years, Republican primaries were brutal family reunions where everybody brought a knife to Thanksgiving dinner. And the candidates battled and the money disappeared and the eventual nominee, sometimes he entered the general election looking like he had survived a 3-round boxing match against his own relatives, the toughest of his relatives. I mean, it looked like he was beat down to Chinatown. I watched it happening with the last series where I helped the Senate candidate. And there were 4 or 5 candidates in every race. Can you imagine the money? It wasn't two. We spent hundreds of thousands, I mean, millions of dollars, really, in each race. I'm talking not even the big ones. 4 candidates fighting for AG, Secretary of State, Treasurer, you know, all the different ones in this. And I'm not exaggerating. We had 4, minimum of 4 in every single race. All of them spending tens of thousands, hundreds of thousands, in some cases, millions. The candidate that I helped for Senate spent $18 million and lost. His counterpart spent $16 million. The governor's race had to be one of the most expensive on record, primary. And then, of course, they went ahead and cheated Carrie Lake out of it. But anyway, we used to beat each other up. Now, Democrats are discovering that ideological warfare has consequences. And the difference is that the battle inside the Democratic Party isn't just personal. See, there's a deeper conflict inside of the Democrat establishment, and it's coming from the Democratic Socialists of America. Now, I don't think they're that big of a deal, but they're enough to throw a fly in the ointment. They're taking down incumbents, people that the Democrats thought, we're not going to have a challenger for this guy. He's already anti-Trump. He already hates America. What else do we need? And they're like, you're not fighting the establishment. You're not taking money from the patriarchy and all host of other things. And next thing you know, bada bing, bada boom, ding, ding, ding, ding, beating each other up. It's like, you know, it went from Hey, you're going to move around with me in the ring to the dude thinking he was fighting for the championship. He had a flashback to Nam, fighting the Viet Cong. On one side, you got this polished political machine that was built around institutions and donors and crafted messaging. And the other side, the DSA, they want ideological transformation. And now the Democrats are in the same boat as Republicans were when MAGA came, but a different kind of boat, really. Imagine a luxury hotel discovering that half the guests want a renovation while the other half want to burn the building down and rebuild it as a commune. The argument over wallpaper is a little less important, am I right? That was a pretty good analogy. Anyway, we're going to take a short break. We'll be right back.
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15: Democrats have a host of problems, but it's being highlighted. And I'm only talking about one, and this is the money. But let me tell you, we're going to still talk about this voter ID thing because that's going to heat up. It's not going away. We got a Harmy Dillon. She was on and talking about she's taking it to the Supreme Court. You're going to give us your data. We've already got enough information to prove that there are thousands of people that are on registered on voter rolls that shouldn't be there. And every one of you who say, oh, we're doing this to protect somebody. You ain't protecting anybody. We're hip to the game. Welcome back, people. So right now I'm talking about Marlene Galan Woods in Arizona's 1st Congressional District. The Democrats spent over $500,000, which what amounted to a joint advertising effort, and she lost the primary to Amish Shaw. I'll leave you to figure out a little bit about Amish, okay? He's Muslim. And so lawmakers who contribute these dues, they were frustrated. They were like, why does our money have to go there? It's funny to listen to them talk like taxpaying citizens. Why would my money have to go to that campaign? I don't want it to go there. I want it to go over here. Oh, welcome to our party, AOC. She said Democrats should be, quote, you ready? Rationing our resources to win general elections. Folks, I give you the Republicans 2 election cycles ago, beating each other to death. And now you can't, it's hard to find a Democrat that's not under fire, even in what they consider to be safe districts. And so what's happening is what they accuse the Tea Party of. Oh, they're electing all these people who are unelectable. What? Be still my heart. I'm getting the flutters. Yeah. People that are not electable. No shocker. I'm sorry. I'm not surprised at all. You're wanting to elect radical Muslims and rapists and sexual abusers and Nazis. And you think that the public is going to be, oh, yeah, let's just go for it. The Democrats have an optics problem and we don't have it. We know who our leader is. And he's no wishy-washy, you know, girly boy like James Tallarico. And he's certainly no sexual pervert like Plattner. And oh, by the way, when they get rid of Plattner, they put a new person. Ooh, look, we got somebody better. Why didn't you have him the first time? Why didn't you get him earlier on? So anyway, AOC's mad. And this revolution has reached the stage where the revolutionists are arguing over the budget. Democrats are entering an environment where they used to have the advantage, a huge advantage. They had a conveyor belt of stealing our money. And now they don't have it. USAID and via the NGOs, via the, you know, the, was it Act Blue? All gone. And it's funny. I told you, go back and listen to this show. I dare you. I dare you to go back and look at the archive shows. And I told you, I said, the Democrats are at the beginning of their problems because they can't pick candidates. They got no issues. Everything they say is stupid and silly. And anybody with 1 ounce of common sense will go, that makes no sense whatsoever. And then I told you, the biggest issue they have, they're going to run out of money because the money's dried up. And the reason why they're losing these campaigns to these DSA people is because the regular campaigns no longer have the money to put in to buy the votes. And so the system's like, the guy who operates the machine is like, look, I got to get paid. But Chuck, look, when we get into office, we'll pay. I don't trust you. You got to pay me. It's like a dope dealer. He's like, I gave you a sample. I gave you a sample. Now you got to bring me the money. Democrats are in a trap house of their own built, what they built. Now they're junkies. Look, I need the votes. Come on, man. Give me some votes, man. Please, baby. I'd do anything for some votes, baby. Just hook a brother up with some votes. And the drug dealers are going, nah, you hooked, man. You hooked. I don't know what you're going to do, but you got to go give me that money. And Democrats are getting desperate. I don't want my money going there. I want my money going to the DSA candidates. And ooh, it's ugly over there. I think I'm breaking it down for you pretty good. See, political parties are businesses in one very specific sense. They survive through resources. Campaigns require staff, advertising, data operations, voter outreach, in their case, voter fake outreach, even though they pretend that they're paying for it. And when that money faucet slows, that's when you get to see the dirty laundry. See, they hid behind fundraising success, and it made them believe that they were tough. It's like a dude, you know, you're the fighter, and he says, look, I don't want to fight your best guys, but I'll pay you $1 million if you give this guy the rank of number one. Let him fight my champ. But don't ever let him fight those people that know how to fight. See, MAGA knows how to fight. And the Democrats said, no, give us some Republicans. We can beat them. I want to read this. This is from the Wall Street Journal. The Democratic Party is so short on cash that its leaders at its headquarters have undertaken a new gambit to mask the severity of the problems, asking vendors not to send bills until after the midterm elections. Did you hear what I said? I'm going to continue. The bookkeeping maneuver, which was described by three people briefed on it, is the latest sign of financial distress for the Democratic National Committee and its embattled leader as money troubles threaten to undercut the Democrat momentum. What Democrat momentum? With 100 days until the midterms. This is the New York Times telling you, or was it the Wall Street Journal? Let me look. I think it's New York Times. Yeah, New York Times. They are telling you that the Democrats are struggling while telling you they got momentum. See, they can't even admit that, because here's the thing. If you're able to fund, if your people love what you're doing, what are you waiting on? What's interrupting your funding? If you got millions of people who love your message and they all send you $10, you know, you can pay off your money. I don't know what the Democrats' numbers are. Legit, because they don't have that many. But let's say they got 10 million people. If they got 10 million people to send them $10, they got $100 million. They're back up there with the RNC. They said at the center is Ken Martin, a 53-year-old party chairman who has found himself increasingly isolated, gripped by fear that he will lose his job, and relying on a vanishing small circle of people he trusts. This is not us writing about them, folks. They say his fraying nerves are showing. In a peak of frustration in early July, he threw his phone at the desk of a junior aide while upbraiding the person. The phone tossing incident resulted in a formal complaint to the DNC's HR department. They're throwing things at each other, people. Okay, let me ask you this. If things are going well, I'm just going to put this out there. Do you throw phones at each other? I don't think so. Yeah. See, a political party with unlimited resources can do what's happening. They can talk about pronouns and fat girls with hairy underarms and pink hair that can never get a man, one to have you not misgender them or whatever, or fat dudes that become women and beat up on women, etc. Whatever you look, you can entertain all your craziness when you got money. But when you're broke, oh, speaking of which, I heard, what was the story we got? Come on, you guys remind me. It was about Democrats are finally coming back. I think it's on the issue of women, trans men in women's sports. Democrats are suddenly going, you know what? We've been rethinking the issue, and maybe we were on the wrong side of this one. Watch as the Democrats start becoming much more moderate in the next couple of months. Watch them. Watch the ones that are going to go, you know what? We really do support President Trump's initiatives. And that's what you look for. They're going to break away from their party. They have no choice. What do you think the DSA is doing? They're saying we don't trust our leadership. But the problem is they're more radical. And they haven't depended on money. They've depended on social media and just in the people that are in power, the Mandanis and those types, to help them out. that's not going to work very long. Look, I'm not trying to blow some, you know, aromatic smoke up your behind here. I'm telling you, the Democrats are in massive trouble. And the media should just admit it. And this is the closest they've come, by the way. They've admitted publicly, we can't raise money. Well, what is your problem if you can't raise money? People don't believe in your message. Either. Now, I'm saying I don't raise money because we don't try very hard. People believe in our message. We just don't try very hard. Democrats have a base of voters. They have all the data they want on all their people. And their people are going, we reject you and your message. It's not happening with Republicans. Got to leave it there.
16: He's putting an end to identity politics.
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11: With SRN News, I'm Jason Walker, and the battle is on ahead of the 25-year mark of the September 11th terrorist attack. A lot of relatives of those who died that day say they do not want New York City's first Muslim mayor to attend the ceremony. Here's correspondent Laura Winters.
12: It's an emotional time for the families of the innocent people killed by radical Islamic terrorists on September 11th of 2001. Some are very busy gathering signatures for a petition as they do not want New York City Mayor Zoran Mamdani to attend the annual ceremony where the names of all the victims are read out loud at Ground Zero. They're concerned about the mayor's associations with people who have minimized what happened and have even suggested America deserved the attacks, the group posting specific examples on the website change.org.
11: So far, that petition has attracted more than 10,000 signatures. Should the Senate skip its annual August break and instead focus on passing a voting bill? President Trump says he believes it would be a good idea, although he does add he will not force lawmakers to stay in Washington in order to get the job done. President says he has his sights on yet another major change.
13: President Trump is calling attention to legislation aimed at ending daylight saving time.
14: Let's get rid of daylight saving time stuff, okay? We have a bill in. Hopefully the Senate's going to approve that one. The House approved it, and we're going to get rid of that.
13: The measure would end the practice of changing clocks twice a year. Willie Nelson, the White House.
11: Cracker Barrel CEO stepping down nearly a year after the attempted rebrand of the chain led to a fierce customer backlash. Julie Messino will step down next month. This is SRN News. The White House supporting a WNBA player.
17: The Trump administration is cheering Sophie Cunningham for her opposition to men being allowed to play sports against women. The guard for the Indiana Fever is taking a lot of criticism from LGBT groups for her support of bans on males joining female teams. In an interview with ESPN, Cunningham says, quote, I want to protect young girls in the locker room and young girls in sport who shouldn't have to go against biological men. Michael Harrington reporting.
11: Adolf Hitler's birthplace in Austria has now been transformed into a police station. That in an effort to destroy the building's appeal as a site of pilgrimage for people who glorified the Nazi dictator. Renovation of the building took several years, cost $23 million. Anti-Semitism has been on the rise in Germany and all across Europe. This is SRN News. Multi-billion-dollar bridge linking the U.S. and Canada now open to traffic. Here's Rich Thomason.
26: It's the six-lane, one-and-a-half-mile-long Gordie Howe International Bridge crossing the Detroit River between the Motor City and Windsor, Ontario. It will serve as a crucial route for trade, jobs, and tourism between Canada and the U.S. The Canadians celebrated the new span with a ribbon-cutting ceremony last week, after disinviting U.S. representatives amid ongoing trade friction between Washington and Ottawa. Rich Thomason reporting.
11: And President Trump visiting Michigan to promote his administration's manufacturing and economic agenda at the General Motors Milford Proving Ground. Historic wildfires still burning out of control in France and Spain, forcing hundreds of thousands to flee, heat wave and scant rainfall fueling the fires. More on these stories, srnnews.com.
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22: Overnight, expect mainly clear skies with high humidity and a low temperature of 81. Tomorrow, there will be a mix of clouds and sun with a chance of a thunderstorm, remaining humid with a high of 91. Tomorrow night will bring partly cloudy conditions, staying warm and humid with a low of 82. On Wednesday, anticipate more humidity with intervals of clouds and sun, leading to an afternoon thunderstorm and a high of 90. I'm meteorologist Jason Caterina. That's your exclusive AccuWeather forecast on AM 930, The Answer.
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27: 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We'll see about that.
28: I really do hope it's somebody we want to see. But you know what? Son of a gun. Shout out to my little friend.
29: But some people say that Jake Tapper is a great investigative reporter in D.C., and that's why after moderating our debate, it only took him 1 year to break the story that Joe Biden might possibly have suffered from cognitive decline. It took him 1 year. He wrote a book about how great he was mentally, not too good.
30: House President Trump at the White House Correspondents Association dinner trolling Jake Tapper, you know, the investigative reporter that missed the obvious. Welcome back, or welcome, I should say, Kevin Jackson, to you listening to The Kevin Jackson Show. The cracks in the Democrats, boy, woo, they're chasms. They make the Grand Canyon look like a crack in your, you know, on the sidewalk. I was going to come up with something. I pride myself on how quickly I think. Anyway, glad you guys are here listening to the smooth stylings of Kevin Jackson on The Kevin Jackson Show. Hey, get in contact with me. I love when you people reach out to me. I love talking to you. I check up on you from time to time. I'll say, hey, what's going on? Haven't heard from you. How's your health? Because I care. I genuinely care. I talked to a friend of mine over the weekend and hadn't talked to him in a while. And he says, man, I'm going to sleep good at night just because we had this phone call. Made me feel good. Because I don't get calls like that very often. Like, Kevin, how you doing, man? Just checking up. I don't get those. I mean, I get a text every now and then that if somebody hasn't heard from me, or if I, on the radio, I sound like I'm sick or something, I may get Ann will send me a note or somebody. But for the most part, people don't check up on me. My wife and I were talking about it. She says, you know what our problem is, babe? I said, what's that? She says, everybody knows we've got it under control. Even if we're struggling, we've got it under control. She says, we have to let people know that we can break down too. We're human beings. I look like a machine. I get it. I mean, I'm all that and a bag of chips, and fries do go with that shake, okay? But there are times when you just, I mean, it's hard to do. You know, I do it on the radio. I tell you guys, hey, look, I'm getting killed with my wife's bills, but that's okay. If I got to go sell my behind on the street to make sure she's okay.

going. Anyway, I love sharing with you guys. I do. Because I think there are people out there like me who want people to think you got it all together all the time. I come on the radio. I'm not going to, you know, hey, this is my problem. I got problems, problems, problems. We all got problems. But let me tell you something. Problems of other people are far worse than ours. Let's put this politically. We are, most of us, are MAGA conservative conservatives who happen to be Republicans because we've changed the Republican Party. We've taken it back. That's who we are. And let me tell you something. We can feel good about what we've done. I have sacrificed the better part of my career financially to do this job. I didn't have to do it. You know, it saved my butt, my consulting. I spent years learning how to absolutely be an amazing sales and I learned marketing. But a sales and marketing guy who deals with logic, who luckily has degrees, as a guy hates when I say this, degrees in electrical engineering, computer science, and math, fellow at the Robert J. Dole Institute, got involved in politics. Why? Because I learned something very specific when I was running Oracle practices and selling against SAP. I learned that CEOs don't give a crap what the infrastructure is. That's like asking a CEO, is that a Fujitsu phone on your desk or a Nortel? Like, it matters. He's like, what? Tell me what it's going to do with my EBITDA. You know, what is it going to do to the bottom line of my company? What is it going to do for me to, you know, not worry about this next regulatory thing? And what I figured out is, no matter how good I got at management consulting, if I didn't understand the politics of things, didn't matter. I'm just putting a tool. Do you think the average CEO, other than he gets the bill, cares what software runs his enterprise? All he cares is that the manufacturing machines work and that product comes in through sales and goes out the door through the warehouse. And all in between is what he deals with. He doesn't care about the tools. You want to translate that to, to politics? I could give you a lot of analogies. See, we've been asking ourselves, is it a Republican or a Democrat? And you know what we should have been caring about? The effectiveness of the tool. Is the tool producing what you want it to produce? And the short answer is, for the Republicans, absolutely not. For the whole of the political establishment, absolutely not. It's junk in, junk out. We have not gotten what we needed to produce. Now, both parties are going through turmoil. One party figured it out. We can identify our leader. We know we've done an assessment, an evaluation, what we call a corporate performance review in my consulting company. We've done it. And now we've done what we call a corporate merit index, meritocracy index. We've measured, are we effectively putting out the best of what we have? And you know what the Republican Party has done? They have scored in the 90s now. The MAGA group within the Republican Party scores in the 90s on merit. But the Democrats score less than 10 because they don't care about meritocracy. All they care about is a look and the feel and what runs my enterprise. Well, you know what happened? They got their enterprise broken. Because meritocracy looked at where the money went and said, let's cut off USAID. It's not doing anything. And let's stop these NGOs. And let's look into where the money was flowing back to the Democrats through Act Blue. And the Democrats are in triage. So now they got a divide over policies and immigration, voter confidence. Polling consistently shows broad acceptance of things like voter ID, stronger border enforcement. But Democrat leaders, they oppose Republicans on these issues and they create unnecessary barriers. And the people are noticing because they've been tuned into a different frequency. Thanks to us. Welcome back. Glad you're with me. You're not going to get this kind of radio, this kind of conversation on other shows. Guarantee it. We'll be back. Most of you know my story. I grew up poor, lost my mom before I turned 5. My father was in San Quentin prison most of my life. I faced odds that could have broken some people, but I learned how to overcome tragedy because of America. I feel compelled

0: 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I also want to strengthen every American who feels forgotten or abandoned. But this is not about me. It's about you, because you're the heart of the show. 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
7: During the War for Independence, General George Washington, the man we refer to today as the father of our country, led American troops through military defeat after defeat. And in the bitter winter of 1777, he wrote this somber note to a friend in Philadelphia. Quote, "You might have tracked our army from White Marsh to Valley Forge by the blood on their feet," end of quote. Many soldiers continued to march through the deep snows of Pennsylvania without shoes. Others suffered from disease, hunger, and freezing conditions. Nearly 2,000 of Washington's men died, yet George Washington did not lose faith. Amid the hardship, loss, and uncertainty of Valley Forge, he turned to God in prayer. At a time when our nation once again faces division and uncertainty, may we follow Washington's example, kneeling humbly, praying faithfully, and asking God to guide the future of America.
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15: Challenge is big for the Democrats, and it's not just based on a couple of primary losses or, you know, one bad advertisement. 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Maybe even putting a sexually abusive Nazi in office, you know, or trying to. But the real question is whether you can resolve the philosophical conflict in the Democrats that's been building for years. And over the last couple of decades, Barack Obama introduced it. What the person that the Democrats thought was going to be their savior, turns out he was the worst thing that could have happened to them. As my grandmother, you would tell you, the same thing that makes you laugh can make you cry. Welcome back. 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Democrats are scoundrels and cheaters all over the country. It doesn't matter where they are going to look for an advantage, and they don't care. It's almost like they say, you know what, if I get caught, for 5 years from now, what will happen to me is not going to be worse than me living my best 5 years on somebody else's money or on their anguish or whatever. Here's a story. Hawaii's Lieutenant Governor Sylvia Luke was indicted on charges of criminal conspiracy to commit bribery and falsifying reports. So she gets a bribe from a lobbyist to grant a COVID contract. And she took it. You know, PPP loans. I'm telling you, as God is my witness, I believe this. Go look at the crimes that are being committed on PPP loans. Who made money on COVID? Who scammed people on? What was funny, I saw these people indicted for illegal mask. And I'm thinking to myself, what's an illegal mask? The mask that they sold told you they don't work against airborne diseases, and they were all shipped from China. You mean insane? But you indicted somebody for selling illegal masks? What were they? Maybe they were the N95s and they didn't meet the specs. You know, okay, I stand corrected. Could be that. But I'm just saying, by the way, do you really believe the N95 mask worked in keeping you from getting the deadly disease of COVID? What did the N95 mask do for those people who got vaccinated? And you know what's funny? The big mouths who got vaccinated, you aren't hearing them bragging about it. They're not like, well, I was the one that got vaccinated. I protected America from this or that. They're all going, I hope I don't die. Please don't let me die, Lord. They're like, you know, they're spending more money on medical and going to the doctor and getting their blood cleaned and all this other stuff than any of us, than the pure bloods. And I'm not saying we ain't going to all die, because we are. We're all going to die. I know, shocker. But it won't be from that vaccine. And I can't tell you how much it took off your lives, you know, what it took away from you. I don't know, you know, but it doesn't matter to me. I just know this. I'm living my best life. I'm living the one God gave me. I'm not letting Fauci do it. And then we learn from Fauci, is if you don't need any more news on that little fraud, he was vying to get some award, sending out emails like, hey, vote for me for this because it'll give me some extra money. The guy was a money-hungry little leprechaun, vicious leftist leprechaun, who is worse than Mengele in killing people. And the leftists don't care. They don't care that you lost a cousin or, in my case, an uncle. They don't care. The only thing that came out of good out of my uncle dying of COVID, I talked to my cousin, Missy, who I grew up with. And we were always close. She's like a little sister to me. But we got, you know, talked a lot more during that period. I got to give her a call, too. And I know Missy listens to the show. You got to call me, cuz. Anyway, yeah, so this Lieutenant Governor, she was indicted, and they also indicted former state rep Ryan Yamani, Ford Fuchigami, Hawaii Transportation Department official, Leon Asuncion, and former official for Hawaii's Public Utilities Commission, lobbyist Toby Salindum. So it's a incestuous little group of people that are going all around the country. I mean, Hawaii's not limited. And they falsified reports and all that, and they're stealing money, and they do it because they want a new house or a new this or that. Mondani in New York, they showed a picture of his house in Uganda, his second home, and it's lavish. Pool, security all around it. That's how Mondami lives in Uganda. But over here, he's the Pied Piper of everything. I'm going to protect the impoverished. He's not protecting them in Uganda. Just giving you some food for thought, because I really want to pivot. I want to talk about what's been happening with this electioneering that the Democrats are doing, this software that they talked about. I want to play this clip because I told you that the governor came out and said, yeah, it was a software vendor's fault, you know, this. And John Solomon, investigative reporter, had this to say about it.
16: As you know, last night, the New Jersey governor admitted that 6,600 illegal aliens had made it onto New Jersey's voter rolls. At least that number, it could be a lot larger. And 400 of them actually cast a vote. That is the largest number of foreigners ever to vote in any collection of an election in American history. When we told you that last night, the governor said, not our fault. It was a software glitch. No big deal. Well, overnight, we reached out to the software company that runs New Jersey's system. And you know what they said? There's no software glitch at all. The state of New Jersey knew they were putting non-citizens, i.e. foreigners, onto the voter rolls. It is the state's responsibility to determine who is eligible to vote and who's not. The software had it marked right. That is a major contradiction. And just a little while ago, the Assistant Attorney General for Civil Rights in the U.S. Justice Department, Harmy Dillon, announced that there is an investigation of New Jersey now into whether they knowingly were allowing non-citizens to vote and to get on the voter rolls. Remember, a week ago, she sent a letter out saying, if you let non-citizens vote knowingly, you're in trouble. Well, now the vendor's comments raise the very strong possibility that one of the blue states in America may have acceded to allowing non-citizens to vote.
15: There's hardly anything that we'll play on this show about the leftists and what they're willing to do that's going to surprise you. Full disclosure, you're not going to learn anything new. It's just going to validate what you probably have thought about things for quite some time. But yeah, so that's John Solomon. And here's what I love about the New Jersey governor says, it was a software glitch, and they gave her talking points, and she just went out like, you know, little chatty Cathy, and said it. And of course, they didn't validate. Nobody's going to follow up. And then John Solomon follows up and says, it's total BS. Software company denies it. And if I were the software company, I would sue. I would be like, hey, you can't be saying our software did something that it didn't do. The point is this. They're going to try to cover, but they're not going to. And the cat's out of the bag. I've heard multiple people pushing back on this story. Multiple media outlets. I'm talking about the CNNs of the world. The MS Nows of the world. And when we come back, there's a guy's name is Michael Smirkanish. Go look him up. He hates Trump. He hates MAGA. And he was like, uh-oh, we stepped in at this time.
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18: With SRN News, I'm Jason Walker. New Yorkers are gearing up for a fight, and they mean business. Ahead of the 25th anniversary of the 9/11 attacks, a lot of relatives of those who died that day say they do not want New York City's first ever Muslim mayor to attend the ceremonies. So far, that petition has attracted more than 10,000 names. Fire crews have their hands full with a series of wildfires in eastern Oregon, also still battling fires in parts of Colorado and Utah. A tornado in northeastern Wisconsin causing widespread damage Monday, power outages in Winnebago County. Cities including Appleton and Menasha reported severe damage in a number of homes and vehicles. This is SRN News.
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23: Overnight will be mainly clear and humid with a low of 81 degrees. On Tuesday, expect a mix of clouds and sun with a chance of a thunderstorm, remaining humid with a high of 91 degrees. Tuesday night will be partly cloudy, warm and humid with a low of 82 degrees. Wednesday will be humid with a mix of clouds and sun, leading to an afternoon thunderstorm with a high of 90 degrees. I'm meteorologist Jason Caterina. That's your exclusive AccuWeather forecast on AM 930, The Answer.
17: He's putting an end to identity politics.
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25: I thought the truth was potent, but it's nothing compared to this.
17: He's Kevin Jackson.
26: Yeah. They tell us he's black.
27: Negro, that's all you had to say.
28: 6,600 non-citizens made it onto the voter rolls. That's okay. To me, is widespread voter fraud.
29: Why, that's widespread?
0: Yeah, I think it'd be pretty bad if one person
1: who's
0: not a legal citizen
1: of
0: in the United States.
1: The number of registered voters in the state.
0: New Jersey spends $60 billion over that overall on its budget. So I think if we're
1: seeing... Yeah, but I mean, you just said it's widespread. So where's the proof that it's widespread?
0: 6,600 non-citizens made it onto the voter rolls.
1: That is 0.006% of registered voters in the state. Is it widespread, or is it something that is relatively rare?
2: You're pounding him over the word widespread. I just would ask you,
1: Scott,
2: what is your tolerance for any fraud at all?
1: Is it widespread?
15: Good question, Abby. CNN being objective. Look, it's a valid question. I'm not mad at her for saying. I would say to her, you know, because you know, if you don't bring it up, it's the. Well, if we can only save one vote, if we can only save one life, she's saying, you know, is it a big enough problem for us to call it widespread? And at 6,600, being on the voter roll, you go, eh, not that many. It's a small percentage. 400 people voted. Did it flip any elections? Probably not. But is it legit? Is that the real number? First of all, because it brings into question, are we really talking about the real number? And we already played a clip where the governor says it was only 6,600, 400 voted, and it was a software glitch, and people are going, well, it wasn't a software glitch. So if it wasn't a software glitch, then what was it? Welcome back. Kevin Jackson's who you're listening to. Did your system just let these people get in? And then if you ask the question, did the system just let these people get in, you got another problem, because I don't trust your numbers. I want to play this clip. This is Harmeet Dillon, and I think she's on Fox, and she's explaining. I'm taking this to the Supreme Court, and here's why.
3: Voter rolls for an audit. Do you plan to take this fight to the Supreme Court?
6: Well, we do. It's actually closer to 30 states. 20 states have given us their voter rolls voluntarily, and we've found hundreds of thousands of people on those voter rolls who shouldn't have been there. Now, since the governor made this announcement, we've opened up an investigation. We asked her to disclose to us the names of the 6,600 individuals who were wrongfully put on the voter rolls and then the 400 who voted knowing that they weren't entitled to. And today she hasn't responded to us yet, but she did tell the New York Times and others that she wasn't going to give us that information because, quote unquote, we would weaponize it and she doesn't trust us with the data. Well, who can't be trusted with data, Governor Sherrill? It seems like it's actually New Jersey because these people said they weren't entitled to vote and then you put them on the voter rolls in your state. Blaming the vendor, calling it a glitch, et cetera. It is the job of the election officials, not some data vendor, to determine citizenship when they put people on the voter rolls. That's federal law. And it also sounds like, Liz, the state allowed these people to stay on the voter rolls for more than a year after they knew that they weren't legally entitled. That is a violation of federal law, too, federal criminal law. So we're looking at this very carefully.
3: And you may take it to the Supreme Court. So Homeland Security found more than 250,000 illegal aliens on just four state voter rolls. You know about this. California, Pennsylvania, New Jersey, Nevada.
15: 250,000 illegals on the voter rolls. What do you think it's going to end up being in New Jersey? President Trump all the other day just said the DHS reported there was over 35,000, give or take. What's it going to be? 250,000 in four states. That's what they found so far. How many millions? Because you know it's going to end up in the millions. I love that President Trump is doing comprehensive immigration reform, because it also means that Democrats aren't going to steal elections anymore. I'm going to run out of time if I don't get through some of this stuff, but I want to get to a guy who said the quiet part out loud, because there's an old saying, when you're in a hole, you stop digging. But Michael Smirkanish of CNN, he found a ladder. After years of treating concerns about election integrity as the intellectual equivalent of believing Elvis works at Walmart, Smirkanish now says he was wrong. And his epiphany came after he learned that thousands of non-citizens have been improperly registered in New Jersey, but trust and believe, he's not basing this on just that information. He's basing it on what people like Harmeet Dillon, the acting attorney general, said. And here's what Michael Smirkanish had to say. And before we do that, I want to play the Jake Tapper. We played it the other day, but I want to play this Jake Tapper clip because Jake Tapper was also sounding the alarm a little bit on this.
0: But Mikey Sherrill, the governor of New Jersey,
7: yes,
0: made this announcement today, a surprising announcement. Nearly 400 non-citizens voted in New Jersey elections as a result of what she calls a serious software error. Governor Sherrill posted this quote, quote, as the Trump administration tries to weaponize elections for political gain, I am ensuring we protect our elections. She goes on to say the difference is simple. When we find a problem, we don't hide it, deny it, or invent conspiracies. We investigate it, we fix it, and we tell the public. I have to say, though, for Democrats, I'm not saying that the Save America, the Save Act is going to pass.
7: Yeah.
0: But this is not good for Democrats' argument that there's no such thing as undocumented immigrants voting.
7: This is not good for our country generally, I
0: right.
7: would say.
0: Even better.
7: And it is not, this is a terrible problem to have.
15: Indeed it is a terrible problem to have. And let me tell you, this is not enough votes for them to blow the whistle. They all know what's coming. I'm telling you, they're not fooling me with this. This is not enough. 6,600 voters, 400. I would be saying, look, I don't want anybody illegal on there, but those percentage, of miss is it's acceptable. It's like saying we're going to go to war and we're not going to lose anybody. Yeah, we are. We're going to lose some people, but there's a percentage of loss that you go, hey, casualty of war. We're going to crack some eggs. But the Democrats, Jake Tapper going, this doesn't look good. That's not that many. Let me tell you what they know. Those other 30 states that haven't turned in their data, they already know what's going on. Trust and believe the machine is going, guys, we got a problem here. They're alerting you of what's coming. Now, I don't know if anybody else is going to explain it this way, but I know how to read the media. This is not enough. If I were on their side, I'd be going, look, this is the way I would cover it. And this is why I'm telling you this way. I would go, look, guys, I realize it's an issue, but it's not that big of an issue. You got to show me a little bit more. That's a rounding error. And by the way, show me one election where 400 votes would have impacted anybody. Dog catcher, city council. I mean, I get it that we don't want anybody on there and we can clean it up. But Jake Tapper's like, well, she's told us that they fixed it and all this. We already know the next wave is going to be, no, it wasn't the software vendor's fault. We already know that's the next wave because it wasn't the software vendor's fault. So what it means is you got a porous system and it means you've been letting people in. Next thing we're going to learn is it is a bigger number. Would this surprise anybody to find out that it's a much larger number than 6,600 in New Jersey? And it's a much larger number than the 35,000 that President Trump mentioned. And by the way, he says he believes it to be a much larger number. Would it surprise any of us? Of course not, because we already know. What's that number going to be in Colorado? What's it going to be in Pennsylvania and Georgia? What are we going to find out about all of this? Why do you think the Democrats are panicked? They got no illegals to rely on. They got no machine with the money. The money's disappeared because they can't get to the illegal money anymore. They aren't going to have the black vote because people are waking up going, why y'all giving all these? I've given you all the reasons. But hey, we're the ones in trouble because of the war with Iran, which I talked about yesterday. I want to get to Smirkanish. Here's what he had to say.
8: I agree. It's wipe the slate clean and let's see where the facts lead us. There was an analysis in the Times in January on which I relied, January of 2026. Initial review finds no widespread illegal voting by migrants puncturing a Trump claim. And I remember discussing this at length, having guests on to talk about it, and then coming to the conclusion that you referenced. This doesn't happen. I can't say that any longer. I don't know how often it does happen, but I can't say any longer this never happens.
15: Welcome to the party, Michael. We've been saving you a seat. And what's fascinating isn't that somebody has changed their mind on this, folks. Good people do that when they're confronted with new evidence. What's fascinating is how impossible it has been to have this conversation without being labeled every name in the left's well-worn playbook. You question election procedures. Oh, you're interfering with elections. See, Smirkanish and Jake Tapper and all these leftists know Everything we've been talking about with election integrity is legit. These judges that wouldn't hear President Trump's case, boom. We were talking about election fraud, how it's been manipulated. China, they got a dump. They got declassified information dumped right in their laps, and these people are still denying. And what Smirconish is saying is, look, there is now a preponderance of evidence that's pointing to the fact that President Trump and MAGA were correct.
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12: I know pickleball is sort of dorky, but it's the fastest road back to tennis for you.
13: In the movie The Dink, now streaming on Apple TV, pickleball gets its cinematic debut in a PG-13 comedy with some warm-hearted moments and some problematic ones. Tennis club owner Chuck Boyd is trying to stave off the pickleball fanatics. No matter how many courts he surrenders, they want more. So he arranges a duel to settle the debate. His son Dusty should put the pickleball mobs in their place. But when Dusty hurts his wrist and can only play pickleball, things take an unexpected turn. The Dink offers some nice reflections on father-son relational dynamics. Not so nice? The film's harsh language and innuendo. So we're giving The Dink a 2.5 out of 5 for family friendliness. Read the full review at PluggedIn.com/radio. I'm Adam Holtz for Plugged In by Focus on the Family.
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14: 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And being curious about what happened for them. What was that like for them?
16: More tips from Erin Smalley and her husband Greg on resolving marital conflict at familyminute.org.
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17: We got Democrats who are in triage. They're fighting inside of the party. They're primarying people that normally would just get reelected. They're spending money in races they wouldn't have to normally, and they're broke. They're acting like taxpayers. They're complaining about where the money's going. Why are you spending money over there when you should be spending it here? They're spending all their money in the primaries. They got nothing to spend in the general, very little, because they're broke. They've also beat each other up because now they're electing radicals, Muslim radicals, in cities like New York. Holy cow. And it's all backfiring. They got nothing. And then we learn yet again that they are liars.
19: Oh, there's no cheating in elections. There's no illegal voting in elections.
17: Yeah, there are. So they got all this come to Jesus stuff coming together all at once, and it is blowing their minds. They don't know how to handle it. It isn't us. Yeah, we're not chaos agents inside of the Democratic Party. Welcome back. Kevin Jackson's who you're listening to. We're innocent bystanders, onlookers, looking at them with the destruction. And oh, by the way, doing things that are proactive to saving this country. So what do they got?
19: President Trump, somebody died in the war. You know, how much money are we spending on the war?
17: You know, they're looking for minutia. The kid drowns, a black kid drowns in Mississippi on some sandbar. Been knowing these kids, you know, grew up with them, all these white kids. Black kid drowns around a bunch of white kids. Oh, my gosh. Benjamin Trump's coming in as his attorney. Let's all focus our energy over there because a black kid died with his white friends. White kid dies with his white friends. There's no story. White kid dies with his black friends. There's no story. But this is a story. Did they kill him? Did Donald Trump and MAGA kill him? Maybe it was the people who attacked Jussie Smollett. That's their thing. Oh, let's look over here. Meanwhile, we got people stealing money all over the country. Gavin Newsom lawyering up. Democrats still don't know who their leader is, and they won't because they don't have one. Who wants to lead that ragtag group of communists? They're openly communist. What's funny to me, though, is I love the fact that they're broke. Going into the general election, this will be the weakest crop of Democrats you've ever seen yet. We're supposed to be afraid. Oh, be afraid, conservatives. MAGA, that MAGA message and the ultra MAGA, the deplorables. We're all so bad. As I mentioned before, if you question election procedures, you're an extremist. Ask whether the voter rolls are accurate, and they say, you're spreading misinformation. Suggest that non-citizens shouldn't appear on voter rolls, and clearly you've been spending too much time wearing a tinfoil hat, Kevin Jackson, until, wait a minute, what'd you say? What'd you say? Hit the road, Jack. Don't you come back no more. I want you to hear this. This is Mike Rogers. He's running for Senate, and he's essentially describing what's going on. I mean, he's not saying it, but essentially he's unopposed. We've picked Mike Rogers. He's an admiral, former admiral in the Navy. The guy that blew the whistle told President Trump they're bugging your office in New York. That's why President Trump moved his headquarters to Mar-a-Lago. You probably don't remember this, but I do. That Mike Rogers. And there's mixed things on him, but there's mixed things on everybody. But when he told President Trump they're bugging your office, I gave him kudos. I stood up and saluted. Anyway, he's going to be our choice for Senate in Michigan, and I think he's going to win. But here's Mike talking about the race and what's going on in that state.
0: They've had these two Senate seats for 32 years. They've been in charge of Lansing, Michigan, our state government, for 10 years. And every metric has gone down. Education, we're now 44th. We've lost 30,000 manufacturing jobs in the last 8 years. We have the highest utility rates in the Midwest, about 20% higher than the national average. So you just go down every metric that you determine how a state's doing, median wage down. I think people are ready for a change, and we've got solutions to these problems, and that's why we're seeing in our polling, our numbers are up, and people are ready to change direction. It's, you know, the national race is about, the president who won. In Michigan, we didn't have that success. We still have the two of the same party talking the same way and voting the same way, and I think people are ready for a change in Michigan. That's why we've done as well as we
20: have. Fundamentally, there's so much different from last race. Number one, you got the nomination already. You ran unopposed.
1: liberals. Last time you took it right to August, September, a brutal primary. Yeah. Tough to get money, tough to get recognition. You can't run against your opponent. This time you got two candidates trying to fill an open seat on the other side. Who do you do better against?
2: We think we do better against both. We have to remember, I mean, one is obviously more radical. Abdul is, I think, far too radical to be a serious
1: contender.
2: Would
1: he be a better matchup for you?
2: I think we're going to win on both of them, and I'll tell you why. They both support doing away with gas-powered cars and making you drive an EV, the government mandate.
1: In Michigan.
2: Oh, yeah. They both believe that men should be in women's sports. They both believe in high taxes. They both oppose the overtime taxes relief that the president gave us. By the way, we have 3 million Michigan working families that are benefiting from no tax on overtime. They want to put it back. So those things are the same. We can do very, very well because we're making that contrast of the high cost of living, poor education, loss of manufacturing jobs under Democrat leadership in Michigan. We're going to change that. So we can do better against each one of them. Abdul presents just a different candidate because, I mean, I just don't think he likes America. And by the way, you can't say when somebody loads their car with explosives, drives it into a synagogue to kill 140 kids, you could see how someone might feel that way.
1: And he said that.
2: He absolutely said it.
1: James Clyburn said this about El Sayed's rallies. He says, I saw a picture that concerned me coming out of Michigan. I saw the rally. I didn't see a single person that looks like me, meaning black. That tells me all I need to know. If you look at the socialist movement, it's all over educated white guys.
17: So needless to say, you got Mike Rogers, who ran unopposed this time. Last time, brutal battle, gets into the general and loses. Now, guess what? Democrats, brutal battle. Mike runs unopposed. And then, I mean, it's exactly the opposite. I'm not trying to tell you what to think. I'm just telling you, if you look at the signs and the trends, these are better for us. Democrats are spending money in primaries that they never thought they would be spending money in primaries in. And the candidates that they're choosing are not even winning. DSA candidates are winning or people that they've never heard of. This is what the biggest complaint of the Republican Party back during the Tea Party days. All these candidates came out of nowhere. They don't know nothing about politics. Look, whether you do or you don't, I think the Tea Party candidates were probably as good. And who knows? I know this. MAGA candidates are good. For the most part. I'm not saying we haven't made some mistakes, but they're good. We've looked at their Facebook pages and what have you. So, you know, we're not going to be 100%, but we're a lot better than the Republicans. I want to play this one because this is Wisconsin talking about their voter rolls. This is unbelievable. I mean, how we can't get this data, and we will. They're going to get it. At the very least, understand this. The president's team is scaring the living daylights out of the Democrats on voter ID and voter rolls. And that's what we need going into the midterms. And the next, if he uses the next 2+ years to clean up this will be his biggest achievement.
20: It gets to the problem that we only have 4 million adults in the state of Wisconsin. So we're approaching, in the 7.13 million number on the voter rolls, that grows almost daily. It never ends. It never rarely goes down. It drops slightly when they sent out the four-year postcards, and then it shot right back up, and it's the highest that I've ever seen it. It's even worse than this because there's the 4 million adults in Wisconsin. Not all of them register. Not all of them vote. We're really down around about 3.6 million, 3.7 million.
17: Massive voter fraud. We don't lose Wisconsin. We don't lose in Montana, Wyoming. We don't lose anywhere if it's fair. But here's the thing. If Mirkonish, who we've been talking about, admits he was wrong about this, that he now knows, wait a minute. I've been thinking this whole time that illegals aren't voting, and illegals are voting. And it's not just New Jersey, because it'll be like Acorn. It'll be the next state and the next state and the next state. If you think President Trump hasn't figured this game out, wait till the next couple of weeks. But what else was declared settled that the Democrats bought into before anybody bothered asking inconvenient questions? How many debates ended? Not because the facts were resolved, but because one side declared the discussion was over. See, the modern left has developed an interesting relationship with reality. Reality's welcome, just not until it receives its official clearance. So we're seeing this pattern everywhere. COVID, the border, crime statistics, the economy. Now, election administration. Yesterday's dangerous misinformation has an uncanny habit of becoming tomorrow's accepted fact after enough evidence piles up to block traffic. Enjoy the rest of your day.
18: He's putting an end to identity politics.
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7: With SRN News, I'm Jason Walker, and the battle is on. Ahead of the 25-year mark of the September 11th terrorist attack, a lot of relatives of those who died that day say they do not want New York City's first Muslim mayor to attend the ceremony. Here's correspondent Laura Winters.
21: It's an emotional time for the families of the innocent people killed by radical Islamic terrorists on September 11th of 2001. Some are very busy gathering signatures for a petition as they do not want New York City Mayor Zoran Mamdani to attend the annual ceremony where the names of all the victims are read out loud at Ground Zero. They're concerned about the mayor's associations with people who have minimized what happened and have even suggested America deserved the attacks, the group posting specific examples on the website change.org.
7: So far, that petition has attracted more than 10,000 signatures. Should the Senate skip its annual August break and instead focus on passing a voting bill? President Trump says he believes it would be a good idea, although he does add he will not force lawmakers to stay in Washington in order to get the job done. President says he has his sights on yet another major change.
22: President Trump is calling attention to legislation aimed at ending daylight saving time.
23: Let's get rid of daylight saving time stuff, okay? We have a bill in. Hopefully the Senate's going to approve that one. The House approved it, and we're going to get rid of that.
22: The measure would end the practice of changing clocks twice a year. Willie Nelson, the White House.
7: Cracker Barrel CEO stepping down nearly a year after the attempted rebrand of the chain led to a fierce customer backlash. Julie Messino will step down next month. This is SRN News.
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11: Overnight, expect mainly clear skies with high humidity and a low of 81. On Tuesday, there will be a mix of clouds and sunshine with the possibility of a thunderstorm, remaining humid with a high of 91. Tuesday night will bring partly cloudy conditions with warm and humid weather and a low of 82. Wednesday will continue to be humid with intervals of clouds and sunshine with a chance of an afternoon thunderstorm and a high of 90. I'm meteorologist Jason Caterina. That's your exclusive AccuWeather forecast on AM 930, The Answer.

So Zoran Mamdani is now touting that his government-run grocery stores, which he refers to as city-owned grocery stores, are going to be 30% less than a regular grocery store. But in reality, there's going to be really just a few things. And is it really going to be 30% less? How did you get there? Oh, that's right. Aren't there subsidies that come into play with something like this? The subsidy, you know? Isn't that something? All right, so once again, folks, welcome back to the program. Here we are on Tuesday morning. Hope that you're doing well. And yes, we'll talk about those subsidies. We'll talk about, and by the way, you know, I'm coming on the air this morning, and I was looking at this Mamdani story, and that's kind of why I let off with it here. Because I was just kind of reading back through this Mamdani story, and I got to tell you, there are some things that are quoted in this story of people talking about these quote-unquote city-owned grocery stores. And it has absolutely 100% revitalized the notion that the consumer needs to be king, right? The consumer needs to be king. And they're not being treated like royalty by the Mamdani city-run, city-owned, whatever you want to call them, grocery stores. People are saying things like, you know, this is going to cost a lot more money. They're subsidizing this. They're using some profanity, which we won't say on the radio, obviously, but it really is something. Mamdani's trying to get you to think that government is going to be there to solve your problems and make everything better. And all this stuff is just going to be, I mean, we've just been waiting for him to take office so that he can lead not just the city state of New York, right? As I'm sure he thinks of it, the city state of New York, but also the rest of the nation. And, you know, I'm telling you as well, you know, to some degree, you know, they're going to boondoggle this dumb thing that the city-run grocery stores, whatever they want to call them. And it's going to be an awful, huge waste of money and time and effort and everything. It's not going to accomplish the mission. It's not going to make things more affordable for families or any of this kind of stuff. But you know what it will do? It will serve as that additional object lesson to everything else that we've seen with socialism, everything else that we've seen in communist countries

0: same enemy, right? We all don't like Donald Trump. We're all trying to stop Trump. And so let's all work together. And then what happens? Well, once you get the power, then you start to systematically eliminate your competition. But we helped you in stopping Donald Trump. Yeah, I know you did. And you, and at whatever. Okay, you're done. I'm putting it mildly here, family friendly radio program, as it were. But folks, welcome to the show. Kyle Warren with you. Here we are. It's Tuesday. I hope that you got a great day ahead of you and that you're going here through the early morning hours or overnights, depending on your time zone perspective, and that things are going well. Don't forget, KyleWarrenShow.com is the website. 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You can also give us a call this morning, 949-822-7959. 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The texting line is 949-942-5997. That's 949-942-5997. A lot to talk about on this Tuesday morning, and we've got a lot of ground to cover in the next 4 hours. Well, a little less than 4 hours now, but you get my point. There's also something coming out of Iran, and it's incredibly disturbing, and it has to do with targeting, yes, targeting, very, very serious, Melania Trump and Barron Trump, and they basically calling on, terrorists around the world to use them as a target of opportunity. Now, we'll comment about this more as we go through this first hour and through the program this morning. Now, does this sound like anybody who wants to make a deal? Does this sound like anybody who wants to negotiate a peace? Does this sound like anybody who truly is strong and believing that they are going to prevail in all this? To me, it seems much more like desperate maneuvers and, lashing out at the very end. That's kind of what it sounds like to me. But we'll talk more about it. We'll take your phone calls too, of course, 949-822-7959. That's 949-822-7959. Kyle Warren with you here on this wonderful Tuesday morning. And we're going to tell you about some 17 states have fears of blackout, power emergencies here as we go through the next day or so. Very, very serious stuff, folks. Come on back.
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5: 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Tennis club owner Chuck Boyd is trying to stave off the pickleball fanatics. No matter how many courts he surrenders, they want more. So he arranges a duel to settle the debate. His son Dusty should put the pickleball mobs in their place. But when Dusty hurts his wrist and can only play pickleball, things take an unexpected turn. The Dink offers some nice reflections on father-son relational dynamics. Not so nice? The film's harsh language and innuendo. So we're giving The Dink a 2.5 out of 5 for family friendliness. Read the full review at PluggedIn.com/radio. I'm Adam Holtz for Plugged In by Focus on the Family.
6: And, yeah. 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
7: Aaron Smalley on Focus on the Family Minute about not reacting in your marriage, even when your spouse does something that really bugs you.
6: 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And so humble ourselves, establish the dialogue, but then simply leaning in and caring about how is your spouse feeling. So often we go logic. And we want to, nope, that didn't happen, or

0: happened this way or it didn't happen, versus just sitting and listening, like, what are they feeling? And being curious about what happened for them. What was that like for them?
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0: Welcome back, everybody. Kyle Warren with you. Welcome back as we continue here. Starting up hour number one, of course. And we are glad that you are there this morning. Once again, the telephone lines, 949-822-7959. That's 949-822-7959. This from the Daily Mail. Blackout fears erupt as 17 U.S. states are placed under a power emergency. The U.S. Department of Energy on Sunday authorized the operator serving parts of 17 states to activate idle power sources in an effort to keep the lights on. The move allows backup plants that are normally switched off to generate extra electricity if surging demand threatens to overwhelm the grid. The emergency order covers Arizona, Arkansas, Colorado, Iowa, Kansas, Louisiana, Minnesota, Missouri, and Montana. It also includes Nebraska, New Mexico, North Dakota, Oklahoma, South Dakota, Texas, Utah, and Wyoming. The move gives Southwest Power Pool, the SPP, which oversees the central U.S. grid, permission to deploy backup generators if electricity supplies become strained. It is the final step before a level 3 energy emergency alert, which could trigger rolling blackouts to prevent a wider collapse. The order will remain in effect through August 3rd to mitigate the risk of blackouts, according to the DOE. It comes as 40 million Americans face extreme heat warnings, with soaring temperatures and oppressive humidity driving up demand for air conditioning. Former DOE official Kerry Duggan, said extreme heat is increasingly becoming an energy challenge rather than a simple weather event. Well, yeah, exactly right. I mean, even in California, the Southern California Edison wants people to be able to, you know, essentially turn off their air conditioning, or they want to offer some kind of incentive if you'll let them turn off your air conditioning as power demands rise. And but again, this goes back to the very heart of the matter when it comes to anything to do with our infrastructure and our society. As I mentioned before, you know, you go back to your parents or your grandparents, and you know, they had the mentality, that the culture had the mentality, the country had the mentality overall, that if you needed more of something, you would make more of it, right? You would generate more of it. In this case, power. You would find ways to do it. And there wasn't a scarcity sort of mentality that went on. Now, I know, but believe me, I get it, especially if those who had grandparents, you know, who came up through the Great Depression, you know, they were the ones that were, you know, they'd never waste a thing. They'd get every last drop of something and so forth. And I get it, because they went through such a hard time. It's, you know, the waste not, want not mentality. I get it. But as we, you know, went through World War II, came out of World War II, there wasn't a feeling, general feeling of, you know, there's not much of everything, so we have to be very careful and so forth in terms of expanding, of having, you know, housing, new housing tracts, and, you know, the American dream was changing, and it was becoming, you know, this new thing across the land, a home and a white picket fence. I mean, just metaphorically speaking. But the people would say, let's generate some more power. How do we do that? You see, because it wasn't a control, it was an unleashing. It was a, wow, we're going to have, you know, 4,000 new homes around here. We better figure out a way to generate some more power. Or we better figure out the infrastructure. We better figure out where all the, shall we say, grocery stores are going to go and so forth, because there's going to be a lot of opportunity in this area. And we're going to build this other plant or manufacture this, or this, you know, business is going to go in here. It was a time, as it should be, of unleashing what the American people were capable of doing, and you needed to power that. So that's what I think is so very important when it comes to this kind of thing. In America, really, there should be so much energy And I know that this is a little, maybe a little cliche, but in America, there should be so much energy that nobody would ever think, I'm going to get a rolling blackout. It's 104 degrees outside, 112, and I can't run my air conditioning because we can't generate the power to do it. Okay, that's you know, what I think is the mentality. Now, there's also, things that people can do or have done, and they have solar or they have these big backup batteries and so forth. I mean, there's all kinds of things. And when it comes to something like that, I like this phrase, let 1,000 flowers bloom. Let 1,000 flowers bloom and, you know, have all these different abilities to generate what you need, whether it's power or whatever it might be. And have things be mission specific. You know, if you commute 10 miles to your job, an electric car might be just the thing that you need to take you from home to work and back and forth. It might be just the thing that you need. It wouldn't be a statement. It wouldn't be liberal. It wouldn't be any of these kinds of things. It wouldn't be conservative. It would just be practical. Something might be practical for you. But it doesn't mean that the person who has to go a lot farther or who has, you know, is driving a semi truck, that they also need to do exactly what you do, or better yet, be mandated to do exactly what you are doing. That's not how America works, right? So we do. We let 1,000 flowers bloom. There's going to be innovation. There's going to be diversity. And I'm going to use that word, but this is the context, I think, in which you want to use the word diversity. There can be a diversity of options to accomplish that goal. And guess what happens when you have a diversity of options? You drive the costs down as well. All these things are great. It's the things that make America great. And there are so many, I think, on the left and the far left and these Democrats, socialists and so forth. No, it's one size fits all, especially at a government run, government owned, city owned, whatever you want to call it, grocery store. You're going to get what you get. Just like our caller, Mike in Clearwater, talked about the other morning. You're going to get what you get. Okay. And that's that. If we have it today, we may not even have it today. We may not have it 6 weeks from now. What's on the shelf, that's what you get. If that's even what you came in for or need. And so that's a whole different story from people want a lot of different stuff. And the free market lets those 1,000 flowers bloom, and they allow, or they find ways to get that product to the consumer, whether it be electricity, whether it be food or whatever you're thinking about. And that's a cool thing. That's a really, really cool thing. Because America always needs to be moving forward on this. It needs to be leading the way. It needs to be demonstrating what's really possible. So back to this article, again, as we experience more frequent and longer lasting heat waves, our ability to keep homes, businesses and critical facilities cool depends on having a reliable and resilient electric grid, Duggan said. National Weather Service's Monday alerts across much of that region forecast temperatures or heat indexes above 100 degrees Fahrenheit, with readings reaching 113 to 115. In parts of Louisiana, Texas, Arkansas, Oklahoma, Kansas, Colorado, Nebraska were also facing dangerous conditions approaching 110 degrees Fahrenheit. Now, in my area, it has not been that hot. It is hot out in the inland part of California, what they call the Inland Empire. So you're easily going to get up to 100 degrees. But of course, also it's been a little bit more humid than typical over the last few days. So if you go through your neighborhood, you're going to hear all the air conditioners buzzing away, of course. But again, these kinds of things, and it can be very serious, because especially if you have someone who's depending on electricity, not just to cool down the air, but perhaps to run medical equipment, or even just the very fact of it can't be that hot, because they're very sensitive to that. They may be elderly. in some cases. And so this is, it all becomes, it takes on a very, very serious tone for sure. All right. So folks, stay with us. Kyle Warren with you, of course, as we head through Tuesday morning. We got a lot more to tell you about and talk about. 949-822-7959 is the number to call if you'd like to be part of the program. KyleWarrenShow.com is the website. When we come back, we're going to tell you about Mom Donnie and his wonderful city-owned grocery store.
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3: 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With SRN News, I'm Jason Walker. South Korea's KOSPI index plunging more than 10% Tuesday on heavy selling of chip-making stocks that have gyrated recently due to concerns about sustainability of the boom in AI. Most other Asian markets also fell. Tokyo's Nikkei 225 down 3%. Oil prices fell more than 1%. New Yorkers are ready to fight, and that means business. Ahead of the 25-year mark since the 9/11 attacks, many relatives of those who were killed that day now say they do not want New York's first Muslim mayor to attend the ceremony. They don't even want him near the place. That petition has attracted more than 10,000 signatures, and New Yorkers say they're going to get even more. SRN News.
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8: Overnight, expect mainly clear skies with high humidity and a low temperature of 81. Tomorrow, there will be a mix of clouds and sun with a chance of a thunderstorm, remaining humid with a high of 91. Tomorrow night will bring partly cloudy conditions, staying warm and humid with a low of 82. On Wednesday, anticipate more humidity with intervals of clouds and sun, leading to an afternoon thunderstorm and a high of 90. I'm meteorologist Jason Caterina. That's your exclusive AccuWeather forecast on AM 930, The Answer.
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0: All right, welcome back, everybody. Kyle Warren with you.
10: Burning ring of fire. I went down,
0: that's a
10: down,
0: pretty
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0: perfect Johnny Cash song right there, don't you think? And welcome back to Tuesday morning, everybody. 949-822-7959. is the number to call if you'd like to be part of the program this morning. 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If you'd like to send us a direct message any old time, well, New Yorkers probably have some pretty direct messages for Zohran Mamdani as he is out there now talking about his city-owned grocery stores. Oh, this is just sublime, my friends. This is just amazing. I mean, I'm telling you, you can't write this stuff. You know, we can't sit around all the live long day and come up with something like this. But thanks to Zohran Mamdani, he did. I don't mean the government-run grocery store. I mean the notion that he would come up with something so ridiculous, you know, and then go out there and tout it like it's real, like it's an actual thing. Now, first, before we get into the heart of this stuff, I'm just curious. If you can offer something 30% less, and I'm not exactly sure how they do it other than with the subsidies and this kind of stuff, but why haven't grocery stores done that? I mean, you know, I have seen sales. Well, this is going to be, you know, and grocery stores, just like any other big retailer, they, you know, can have loss leaders bring people in, you know, when they come in and buy the really cheap corn on the cob, but I'll probably buy a lot of other stuff when I'm in there. And so it all evens out and they still make a profit. Oh, wait a second. Hold the phone. Stop everything. Stop everything. I'm so sorry, my friends. Can we wind that back? I don't think we can. I said a bad word. I said profit. Oh, my goodness. Bad word for the socialist and the communist. There's no profit to be made. By you, right? By you. That's where the no profit is to be made. But yes, don't you think other, I don't know, businesses would want to capture more customers and bring them in and have customers become incredibly loyal? It's like, well, I'm going over here. You know why? Why? Why is that? Because it's 30% less. Wow. Well, how do I? Well, I'm going to go shop there too. How did they do it? Don't know. Doesn't matter. It's 30% less. Why would I buy, you know, this can of whatever and it, when I can get it 30% less? Yes, good question. All right. So this from the New York Post. Mamdani plans 30% discounts at his city-owned groceries, but it comes with a basket of questions. In this case, I'm going to amend that. Just it's a basket of questions. Basket of questions. The basket of goods comes with a basket of questions. Mayor Zohran Mamdani is pitching a vague discount of 30%, below typical retail prices, quote unquote, on a core basket of goods. What is that, by the way? At his promised city-owned grocery stores. But New Yorkers aren't buying it. Not surprised. And, you know, we've got, you know, wonderful callers to this program, John in Sarasota, you know, included. He was a former, you know, transplanted New Yorker. And I can't imagine that New Yorkers fall for this kind of stuff at all. You know, folks interviewed by the Post have a list of questions about how the discount would work, what few items if they'd have to choose from, and how much it would cost taxpayers to subsidize the lefty mayor scheme. You see, oh, that's right. If you have a big, big pool of money, you might be able to pretend that you have lower prices than everybody else, that you somehow you're beating the market. You're beating the requirements, the costs involved, transportation, rent, power, employment, you know, all this stuff. But guess what? His city-owned, quote-unquote, grocery stores are going to not just have some stuff at 30% less, but it's going to create even better jobs, and people are going to have an affordable wage and all this. I mean, in other words, he's finally going to reveal, he's not going to reveal the secret because only he knows the secret to this, I guess. But he is going to demonstrate that he somehow has the secret, and we shall all marvel at it. We shall all say to ourselves, my goodness, Zohran Mamdani, you know, they want to do away with the presidency over at DSA. But they probably, you know, soon people will clamor for Mamdani to be our dear leader. And he will smile and he will become the dear leader and we will all suffer and it will be awful. But we'll say, but we wanted this because he evidently has the secret to 30% off, right? Okay, here's something I really can't say on the radio. Earlier, I was just joshing you, you know, because I said the word prophet. And well, that's a bad word. Bad word for Mamdani and the DSAers and the socialists and the communists. But this is an actual bad word that I can't say on the radio. All right? Blankety blank that, said Deborah, a 53-year-old lifelong Harlem resident. We're all paying for that. So all the blank we buy at the bodegas and these little local stores, iced coffee, bags of ice, fruit, drinks, that's never going to be cheaper than in that supermarket. He's wasting our blankety blank time and money, she said. Again, she said. So again, yeah, we're not going to say those kinds of things on the radio, just so you know. Mamdani announced Monday that a fixed list of items. It's okay, good. A fixed list of items. In other words, there will not be a smorgasbord of choice. Okay? You have to realize that when it comes to this, they are not going to give you much choice of anything. Mamdani announced Monday that a fixed list of items would be put up at a, quote, below typical retail prices, with items including fresh produce, meat, and seafood, plus staples like milk, cheese, and bread. No exceptions, no gimmicks, Mamdani vowed at a news conference at the Campaign Against Hunger in East New York. City Hall projects the markdown will save shoppers an average of $90 a month or $1,000 a year, roughly around 15% of their bill. Individuals, again, I mean, and they could project anything. I mean, they could tell you you're going to save $5,000 a year. Okay, and how do you check that? How do you know? These are projections, you know. And so, obviously, and they're not based in reality at all. They're just saying this kind of stuff. And I don't say that because, well, you know, they don't know, it could be okay, you know. No, not at all. That's not how this is going to work. This is not how this is going to go down. Individual prices can fluctuate under the monthly framework, only requiring, quote, an average discount of 30%. Oh, did I tell you 30% off? No, I said it would work out to essentially an average of 30%. Relative to the retail price across the category of household staples, according to planning documents. The five stores, one in each borough, will cost Big Apple taxpayers $70 million to build. According to early estimates, and City Hall couldn't say what subsidizing the discounts will cost taxpayers. you're gonna save an average. Well, they'll tell you you're going to save an average of 30%, but they can't tell you how much it will actually cost you to quote unquote save that 30%. The Economic Development Corporation, I guess is what it's called, has begun its modeling and will refine estimates based on responses to the operator RFP, right? Request for a proposal, I suppose. A mayoral spokesman told the Post. The city recently put out requests for proposals to private grocery chains to run the stores, asking potential bidders to estimate the figure themselves through an annual, quote, affordability payment, quote unquote, to cover the losses from selling below retail prices. The losses? However, the bids aren't due until October 16th, and an official operator won't be selected until spring 2027. Nearly $40 million has been earmarked for the first two selected locations, while the remaining three still don't have confirmed sites. Either way, the first store isn't slated to open until at least late 2027 in the Hunts Point section of the Bronx, with the second, East Harlem's La Marqueta, not scheduled to open until 2029. When the doors do open, shoppers won't be able to find hot food or other common bodega staples like alcohol, cigarettes, or lottery tickets. It may not have all the items, but it's going to be like a typical grocery store. Economic Development Corporation. Interim Chief Jenny Pack told reporters Monday, wow, the Economic Development Corporation.
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11: 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Maybe you've thought about taking a cruise. 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This is the Gulf of America Cruise. 7 days through the Caribbean with Mike Gallagher, Scott Jennings, Larry O'Connor, Jennifer Horn, and a ship full of people who love this country. 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
14: 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There are adults in the room, but they aren't teachers. 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Both sides in this argument love kids, but both sides simply cannot be right. 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
16: People say I'm crazy.
0: All right, welcome back, everybody. Kyle Warren with you, of course. And if you were born on
17: this day in history,
0: that's right. If you were born on this day in history, and we've got some good ones, I think we got some great ones this morning, as a matter of fact. And we are glad that you're there. And we've got a lot more to tell you about and talk about. If you were born on this day in history, July the 28th, can you imagine we're almost to August? Wow. I mean, this year is just really flying by, and we are now heading at warp speed to the midterms. It's really going to be here before you know it, so we are going to be hitting it hard. Every single morning here on the program, we got no choice. We have to, the failure is not an option on this, by the way. But once again, my friends, if you were born on this day in history, first of all, happy birthday. You share a birthday with Beatrix Potter. She was born in 1866, passed away in 1943. The Tale of Peter Rabbit and so forth might come to mind. Also, Jim Davis, born in 1945. He's a cartoonist, and I'm sure that you'll recognize, if you don't recognize Jim Davis right off the bat, you will recognize Garfield. Garfield, the lasagna loving cat. And Garfield's been around for, I don't know how long, 40 years or something like that now, somewhere at least, at the very least, 40 years. Because I remember Garfield way back in the early mid 80s. So Garfield's been around for long. He doesn't look bad for his age, you know. But he is a very interesting cat, shall we say. Yeah, that cat Garfield, he's an interesting cat, man. I'll tell you that. I don't know. Maybe that might explain my love of lasagna. I'm not sure. but Jim Davis and a lot of the other cool characters in that comic strip that he had, and it became cartoons and all this kind of stuff. I mean, they just took off stuffed animals, everything you can think of. And Odie the dog. I remember Odie the dog. So, Jim Davis, a very clever guy in creating an iconic character in Garfield. Now, also on this day in history, July 28th, 1929, Jacqueline Bouvier Kennedy is born. It's just interesting to think back again, you know, as these birthdays occurred, and hers in this particular time, 1929, as she was born and was now headed into a real destiny, of course, of becoming the First Lady of the United States. And of course, the awful tragedy that occurred in 1963 in Dallas. And I will say this, though, I always thought, and, you know, seeing the films of Jackie in those days of what they called Camelot. And of course, in years later, she became Jacqueline Onassis, right? Marrying Aristotle Onassis. And then, of course, she was in the publishing industry and so forth. And she was very, good at what she did, you know. But I remember seeing those films, touring the White House or meeting, the dignitaries and so forth, or being out on the trail with John F. Kennedy. And I always thought she had so much poise, you know, so much poise and so much presence. But then all of that just paled by comparison to the poise that she showed on that awful day in November in 1963. And the iconic picture of LBJ on Air Force One with staff gathered around a judge with the holding the Bible and the vice president's hand on the Bible, his left hand on the Bible, his right hand raised, taking the oath of office, and Jackie Kennedy standing right there. This was, you know, beyond any social media. None of this obviously existed. But that one picture also, it spoke volumes. It wasn't just that the new president had been sworn in hours after this terrible tragedy and attack in Dallas, but it showed that there was a continuity, that there was a unity and so forth. Now, one of the stories, as I recall, of that terrible day was that people had asked Jackie Kennedy, to change her dress, her outfit that she had on. You know, and she had the little pillbox hat and so forth. And she said, no. She says, I want them to see what they've done. And so as she returned back to Washington, then LBJ came and spoke to the microphone. She, of course, accompanied the casket. And you could tell that her dress was still stained with the blood of her husband. And those images are so hard to ever etch out of your memory. But at the same time, we really shouldn't even try, because these are the kinds of things that we have, that we should remember, that we should know that, there are those who will always try to take away, you know, the very things that, that we hold dear. And certainly to take things into your own hands, the way that that happened on that day, whoever was involved and whoever had anything to do with it, just goes against every single value, every single thing that we do hold dear in this country. So yes, Jacqueline Bouvier Kennedy, 1929. Can you believe that? Also on this day, in history, speaking of Johnson, in 1965, he ordered more troops into Vietnam, and he was increasing the number of troops from 75,000 to about 125,000. You know, talk about a surge or an escalation. And of course, we all know the rest is history there. But it is interesting that these different things happen on a particular day in history. Also on this day in history, in 1942, Joseph Stalin, known as Order Number 227, it outlawed cowards, evidently. If you retreated, you know, from the battle lines, there was harsh penalties. Very interesting indeed, of course. And go out there, throw you into the front lines and fight for this awful thing that Stalin is doing. It's not a righteous fight. Not the least tiny little bit. Don't let anybody tell you any different, right? When our fighting forces go in and fight and are called upon to do so, they are doing it in order to advance and to protect our freedom and to advance liberty, and to make sure that we have the ability. And I just love how our good friend Patrick Hyland, right, the host of Hyland's Heroes and the Insurance Quarterback, we talk with him on Monday, Wednesdays, and Fridays here. He talks about if it wasn't for our military and our veterans, we wouldn't even have a show like this. We wouldn't be able to do it. All right, so once again, folks, I tell you what, we're going to round out this segment of the program this morning as we head up to the top of the hour in hour number two. We'll round it out with 60 seconds with Todd in Tampa. Let's count it in. 5-4-3-2-1. Go, Todd.
18: Let's get down to business. Donald, I told you to take the oil in Iran 6 months ago. I told you that these people don't understand anything but force, just like the bully in school. Okay, now they're threatening Melania and they're threatening Barron Trump. Would you drop a bomb in the middle of the city and annihilate these people? Will you take the oil? Will you dock out their bridges and their grid, okay, and shut them up for a day, okay, because that's all you're going to do, okay? These people are, we've let them infiltrate our country. You got them, look at Mondami. You know, in the Old Testament, the Lord opened up the earth because it was Moses' day. He opened up the earth and he swallowed up all the people that worshiped the false god. My prayer is that the Lord will open up the earth when all these paid protesters come in New York and swallow up these people. If you don't stand with Israel, Anne Hathaway, I don't want to watch your stupid movie, okay? Okay, vote for a Democrat, you numbnuts, okay? They're burning down Palisades. You can't get a permit over there. Gavin Newsom is going to be indicted for criminal activity for stealing and embezzling millions and millions of dollars. You got a monorail system that's going nowhere. He hoodwinked you into billions of dollars of that, and that's your Democrat Party. Tim Walz over there, what a disgrace. He's a disgrace. Hey, Carvel, it took you 1 week to say that you're not down for this Democrat Socialist of America, and you, Israel has the right to exist. It took you 1 week. They paid you off to turn on that. You suck just like the New Orleans Saints. Let's stand up, you preachers, for America, and say we're voting for Republicans. Get out there and save the country. In Jesus' name, we take dominion. Peace.
0: All right, 60 seconds with Todd in Tampa, everybody. News is next. Then we're coming back.
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3: With SRN News, I'm Jason Walker. President Trump says his economic policies reviving the auto industry and American manufacturing. His comments coming Monday in the Detroit suburb of Milford as he toured the GM facility.
21: It's amazing what tariffs will do for General Motors. And what the election has done. They're doing great. General Motors is doing fantastically, the best year they've ever had. And I won't get into it, but there's a reason. We've been very good to General Motors. And the rest of the world doesn't love me, but that's okay. It's called America First.
3: Some businesses in the Wolverine State contend the sweeping tariffs he imposed against Canada have hurt Michigan. General Motors and other leading businesses say that's not true, that President Trump is great for business in Michigan and all across the country. Ukrainian leader Volodymyr Zelensky and the new UK Prime Minister Andy Burnham have held talks at a British naval base and discussed drone projects and Ukraine's urgent need for ballistic missile interceptors to counter Russian attacks. And Zelensky says Russia is actively trying to influence traffic in the Strait of Hormuz.
22: And defense and security are never just words. Today, you can see the challenges the world is facing each day. The Strait of Hormuz is not working normally. Russia is trying to block the routes through the Black Sea to our ports in our Odessa. And we are doing everything we can to stop it.
3: U.S. consulate in Toronto hit again by gunfire. No injuries reported, but police say a single shell casing was found at the scene. Too early to say if it's linked to a past shooting in March. SRN News.
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25: In the movie The Dink, now streaming on Apple TV, Pickleball gets its cinematic debut in a PG-13 comedy with some warm-hearted moments and some problematic ones. Tennis club owner Chuck Boyd is trying to stave off the pickleball fanatics. No matter how many courts he surrenders, they want more. So he arranges a duel to settle the debate. His son Dusty should put the pickleball mobs in their place. But when Dusty hurts his wrist and can only play pickleball, things take an unexpected turn.
2: 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Not so nice? The film's harsh language and innuendo. So we're giving The Dink a 2.5 out of 5 for family friendliness. 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I'm Adam Holtz for Plugged In by Focus on the Family.
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4: 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And being curious about what happened for them. What was that like for them?
5: More tips from Erin Smalley and her husband Greg on resolving marital conflict at familyminute.org.
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28: Overnight will be mainly clear and humid with a low of 81 degrees. On Tuesday, expect a mix of clouds and sun with a chance of a thunderstorm, remaining humid with a high of 91 degrees. Tuesday night will be partly cloudy, warm and humid with a low of 82 degrees. Wednesday will be humid with a mix of clouds and sun, leading to an afternoon thunderstorm with a high of 90 degrees. I'm meteorologist Jason Caterina. That's your exclusive AccuWeather forecast on AM 930, The Answer.

So the White House, Trump administration, is going to be asking the Supreme Court to weigh in on the executive order that President Trump had issued regarding mail-in voting ahead of November's midterms. So we'll see where that may lead. It's not the SAVE Act, but we still need to pass the SAVE Act. So, again, I think Americans really do wonder what that holdup is. I think they're going to be, in other words, you know, my goodness gracious me, if we can't get the SAVE Act passed, which I believe we can, but if it's not passed and it's not enacted in some way, don't forget, it's just like 2024. You're going to have to overwhelm anything that nefarious forces may try to do in an election, and especially in these midterms. In other words, vote like it all depends on you. This is for all the marbles, my friends. I mentioned earlier, we're now less than 100 days to the midterms, and we got to hit it hard every single morning, every single day here on this program. We got to hit it hard. And if you vote like it depends on you, in other words, make sure that you vote, that we have a fighting chance with all of this. Losing the majorities, even just in the House, quote unquote, would be devastating. Speaker Hakeem Jeffries is not something that we are going to be able to pallet at all. And everything will suffer like you wouldn't believe. All right, folks, welcome back to the program. Kyle Warren with you. Of course, we'll tell you more about this Supreme Court, the Trump administration seeking out the Supreme Court here in just a few minutes. But once again, welcome to the show. It's Tuesday. It's hour number two of the broadcast this morning. KyleWarrenShow.com is the website. That's KyleWarrenShow.com. You can send us a direct message, check out our live streams, all that and much more right there. KyleWarrenShow.com. Of course, the telephone lines, 949-822-7959. That's 949-822-7959. The texting line, of course, 949-942-5997. That's 949-942-5997. But let's lead off here. And we did mention this at the top of last hour. And this is from the New York Post. Melania and Barron Trump targeted by Iran in disturbing video encouraging their assassination. Very serious stuff. First Lady Melania Trump and son Barron are the latest targets of Iran's sick anti-U.S. propaganda. A new video. By the way, how low does Iran have to go? Right? Democrat senators and representatives, Democrat, spokespeople, Democrat, pundits. How low does Iran have to go? Because the killing of upwards of 50,000 protesters in very recent times evidently is not enough. And I don't say that at all to be funny or to have any kind of levity at all. At what point are you going to switch sides and start condemning Iran and saying every single thing we can do to stop this regime is in our best interest, is a good thing? So now, of course, as we'll hear here in just a moment about Melania and Barron Trump, a new video out of Iran is encouraging supporters of the Islamic regime

0: And that's good, and it should be. And I don't think there should be any discussion of what they do or how they do it. You know, let it all be a big mystery to any nefarious actors who would try to make good on something like this. And I would say this too. I mean, completely hypothetically, but, you know, can you imagine right now President Trump is pummeling Iran? I know there's a short pause here, but he's been pummeling Iran because he doesn't want him to have a nuclear weapon. Can you imagine what he might be capable of if they were to try to attack his family? This is so far out of any normal common thing. And again, I think it shows that Iran is completely unhinged. I think that they're not creating some operation, it would appear from this video. What they're trying to do is they're trying to call on like-minded individuals. I think that's a sign of real desperation. I think they know this isn't going well, or it's not going to end well for them. They have survived up to this point. They are counting on the anti-Trump people in the American government or the Congress, for example. They are counting on that. They think that they're going to wait it out for the midterms. But it's not going well for them. And this is why, again, I think this is much more of a desperate maneuver in order to try to ramp things up, create fear. And it shows that, again, they may be in a much worse position than perhaps we're really aware of, at least at our level. Perhaps at the higher intelligence levels and so forth, they know a lot more of where Iran is in relation to where it could just collapse. All right, stay with us, folks. Kyle Warren with you. We are going to come right back as we head in to hour number two of the broadcast, so don't go anywhere.
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0: All right, welcome back, everybody. Kyle Warren with you. 949-822-7959. That's the number to call if you'd like to be part of the program this morning. So Brian Kohberger, who pled guilty to killing four University of Idaho students, is now looking to retract that guilty plea. This from USA Today. Brian Kohberger, the man convicted of the murders of four Idaho college students in 2022, has filed a petition seeking to challenge his guilty plea and conviction, court records show. Kohberger, 31, filed a petition for post-conviction relief on July 27th in the Ada County District Court of Idaho, in Idaho. Such petitions allow defendants to challenge convictions after sentencing on grounds including ineffective assistance of counsel and other alleged legal constitutional errors. Court records indicate that Kohberger is representing himself. He first publicly disclosed the petition in an interview with the New York Times, where he claimed he was innocent and he had been misled into confessing to the high-profile killings. He declined to discuss evidence supporting his claim of innocence or elaborate on his concerns about the plea process, according to the Times. Circumnavigated by a broken plea, the trial never provided the public the clarity conducive to closure, and justice shall remain abjectly miscarried unless that plea is withdrawn. My actual innocence is my truth, he says. And the plea, hinged on by false promises and blatant disinformation, must be withdrawn, he said in a statement to the newspaper on July the 26th. And I've heard evidently he was, because I heard Nancy Grace talking about this earlier, and she mentioned that evidently, Kohberger was very upset because prison life wasn't at how it was, quote, described to him, I guess, or that there weren't going to be job opportunities available. My goodness gracious me, my friends, what kind of a twisted world are we living in? Yeah, I want everybody to believe I confessed to the crimes because they told me prison life was going to be a certain way. It turns out they were wrong. Is that really what's going on here? And of course, there's so much evidence involved in this. It's my understanding about the DNA evidence and so forth. Honestly, you know, if they went to trial, and I think he, you know, it goes along that he would have confessed in large part to try to avoid the death penalty. But if he wants a trial, fine. And they can, I would hope that they can seek the death penalty for this. You know, I'd hate to see the families put through any of this anymore. But again, if this guy wants to think that he can withdraw a guilty plea and say, well, they lied to me, or I didn't have all the information. What are you talking about? And then to put the families through this. But you know what? You know, I'm with Nancy Grace on this. Yeah, bring it on. Bring on the trial. Bring it on. Because it looks like it would be a very, very, you know, open and shut kind of a trial. But if that's what it takes to get this guy to go away and stay gone away for good, or even the death penalty, then fine, bring it on. These killings were so horrific, cutting short the life of these young students, 21 years of age, 20 years of age, their whole lives ahead of them. All the wonderful things, all the great things to experience, and the impact they would have had, and it is unconscionable. It creates a righteous anger that should just permeate each one of us. And this guy from the get-go has been creepy and been, you know, this psychopath, as far as I can tell. And so, yeah, he wants to withdraw his guilty plea. Fine. He wants a trial. Fine. It's not going to work out very, very well, for him. But again, you know, our continued, you know, condolences to the families. This unspeakable evil that was visited upon them. All right. So once again, folks, 949-822-7959. 7959 is the number to call. If you'd like to be part of the program this morning, that's 949-822-7959. This from Fox News, Dr. Anthony Fauci opened up about his relationships with various media personalities in a series of controversial diary entries that put a spotlight on the former White House COVID advisor's cozy relationship with the press. Fauci's diary entries were released on Saturday by Senate Homeland Security Committee Chairman Rand Paul, Republican out of Kentucky, detailing the doctor's role in the COVID-19 crisis through conversations with President Trump, governors, world leaders, media appearances, and his personal observations as the pandemic unfolded in 2020. The stunning diary entries reveal that Fauci made fast friends with members of the liberal media who were tasked with covering the pandemic. Fauci's closest media ally appeared to have been CNN anchor Jake Tapper, who was mentioned 41 times in the eyebrow-raising diary. So I don't know, if you get mentioned in the Fauci diaries, is that, you know, that doesn't sound too good, right? According to the diary, Tapper texted Fauci to mock rival cable news hosts and other doctors. On one occasion, Tapper called to check on Fauci after an appearance on his show irked Trump supporters. "Just wanted to make sure the interview did not cause me any problems," Fauci wrote on April 13, 2020. In July 2020, Fauci gushed that he was forming a friendship with Tapper. "Had dinner over Jake Tapper and Jen Tapper's home in D.C. Terrific couple. Friendship building," Fauci wrote, according to the diary. Later that month, Fauci wrote that he gave Jake some questions to ask. Pediatrician Brett Giroir, if I'm pronouncing that correctly, during an interview on CNN's State of the Union. But Tapper would later express frustration, waking Fauci up in the process. "Tapper woke me at 11:20 a.m. I went to bed early, furious at POTUS for tweeting about the fact that Jake Severly questioned Brett Giroir in State of the Union CNN show today. Jake was really pissed at the craziness of it all," Fauci wrote. The late night tirade couldn't have bothered Fauci too much, as he invited Tapper to dinner at his home months later. "Had dinner at my home with Jake and Jennifer Tapper. Relaxed. Good time. Jake clearly believes that Trump is totally nuts," Fauci wrote on October 23rd, 2020. CNN's Dana Bash sent Fauci a text message in April 2021 after a contentious House Select Subcommittee hearing over COVID-19, according to the diary. The CNN star complimented Fauci and informed the doctor that her CNN colleague also picked a side. "Dana Bash sent me a text. I just watched the whole Jordan thing. Again, you're a better man than I. As our friend Wolf Blitzer said to me yesterday, no one would have blamed you if you had said simply, Mr. Jordan, go blankety blank yourself," Fauci wrote. Tapper and Bash went on to moderate the CNN presidential primary debate between then President Biden and President Trump in 2024. Meanwhile, Andrea Mitchell celebrated July 4, 2020 by offering a mea culpa to Fauci, who believed the White House was limiting his TV exposure. "Andrea Mitchell called myself very apologetic about not being able to have me on the show since they already booked a couple of governors who were giving exclusives to NBC. I mentioned to her my concern about them keeping me off the air. She was shocked and thought that when I did not come on after requests that it was because I did not want to go on a show." Fauci also had a texting relationship with then NBC host Chuck Todd. "I had a really nice conversation with Chuck Todd this morning. He had texted me to ask what I thought of the interview yesterday. I told him that I thought it was absolutely terrific, but I wanted some advice from him. I asked him whether he thought I should pull back from publicly defending myself against the slanderous attacks that might call more attention to them." Fauci also revealed ABC's George Stephanopoulos texted him following an interview on Good Morning America in July 2020. Apparently, Stephanopoulos was impressed that Fauci dismissed a mean tweet from Trump. "Thank you, Tony. So impressive," Stephanopoulos wrote, according to the diary. Fauci boasted early in the diary that he prepped CBS News chief medical correspondent Dr. Jonathan LaPook for a TV appearance. I'm not laughing because it's funny. We're not laughing because it's funny. My friends, look at what was going on at a very, very serious time in American history. And look how they were laughing at us, I believe. Stay with us, folks. Kyle Warren with you. We are coming right back.
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3: With SRN News, I'm Jason Walker. New Yorkers gearing up for a battle, and it could get ugly. Approaching 25 years now since the 9/11 attack, relatives of those who were killed that day say they will not allow New York City mayor, who's a Muslim, to attend the ceremony. So far, a petition has attracted more than 10,000 names. South Korea's KOSPI index plunging more than 11% Tuesday on heavy selling of chip-making stocks that have moved recently due to a number of concerns over the sustainability of the boom of AI. Most other Asian markets also fell. A Massachusetts woman on trial in a case where her lawyers say postpartum forced her to kill her three small children. Opening arguments got underway Monday. SRN News.
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9: Overnight, expect mainly clear skies with high humidity and a low of 81. On Tuesday, there will be a mix of clouds and sunshine with the possibility of a thunderstorm, remaining humid with a high of 91. Tuesday night will bring partly cloudy conditions with warm and humid weather and a low of 82. Wednesday will continue to be humid with intervals of clouds and sunshine with a chance of an afternoon thunderstorm and a high of 90. I'm meteorologist Jason Katarina. That's your exclusive AccuWeather forecast.

right. Well, this will help get us through the overnights right here, I think. Very cool sound. Mike and the Mechanics, my friends. That's right. Mike Rutherford of Genesis fame, of course. That was his band as well. Mike and the Mechanics. And Mike Rutherford, just a really outstanding musician. Don't get me started, you know. between him and Phil Collins and Tony Banks, which rounded out in the modern version, really, of Genesis, which had so much success. It's really interesting. Those three guys, that became really, as I said, sort of the modern version of Genesis after Peter Gabriel and others, had left the band. And you had these three core guys, the way that they put all that stuff together, and I'll just say this real quick because now I'm on, my brain is going in that direction here. It's that a lot of people think that, especially with the hits of Genesis that they had, Invisible Touch and all the, I mean, in that era, and they just could do no wrong, hit after hit that they'd have, that it was somehow Phil Collins, and he would be the first person to tell you, he wasn't driving the whole thing. They truly were a collaborative trio of guys who would come up with these songs, and they'd work on them, and they'd have different, it's fascinating. If you ever get a chance to see them working in some of these, videos and so forth that were made of them working in the studio, how they'd come up with the stuff, and then work on it, change it. And a lot of times it would transform heavily into the hit that you heard, for example. That is just really, really cool. But that's Mike Rutherford there, Mike and the Mechanics, and they had some good hits as well. Not like Genesis, of course, but there's all kinds of stuff that these guys do. All right, and did. All right, so here we go. I want to just stay on the Fauci thing here for just a moment. Pardon me. Because this is from the Western Journal. Ironically, former President Joe Biden might have harmed his fellow establishment tool, Anthony Fauci. That's a very interesting statement. How is that possible? Well, according to Just the News, Fauci, the former National Institute of Allergy and Infectious Diseases director and the public face of the federal government's response to the COVID-19 pandemic, likely will face intense grilling from Senator Rand Paul, Republican, of course, of Kentucky, when he testifies under subpoena in front of Paul's Senate Homeland Security and Governmental Affairs Committee on Wednesday morning. Indeed, Biden's last-minute pardon of Fauci on Biden's last day in office in 2025 will prevent the Machiavellian tyrant from pleading the Fifth Amendment. Very interesting. Very interesting indeed. I don't want to get too far afield here, but the more we look at these midterms, the more people have to understand just how awful it truly is to have the Democrats in charge or have any power whatsoever. They will continue to do exactly the things that they've done. They cannot make the economy more affordable. That is a given. Because if there was some magic wand or thing you could do that would make everything affordable, they would have done it already in order to demonstrate that it's possible, so please, keep us in power. They would have done this during the Biden administration. They would have had runaway inflation if they could make everything affordable, right? That's another topic, right? But again, this idea that those that are in charge, we just went over all some of these diary entries and so forth. The fix is in on this stuff. And the relationships are there. And the lying to you is just out in the open. It's not even an open secret. It's just open, right? The biggest danger for him at this point, meaning Fauci, won't be some sort of substantive crime, former federal prosecutor Jim Trusty told Newsmax on January 21st, 2025, as Just News noted. It would be false statements. He's already given inconsistent statements over the years. So getting him to kind of rehash that could lead to some exposure. Trusty added that while he does not care for perjury traps, it would be interesting to see guys like Fauci
who have no Fifth Amendment privilege having to endure some serious questioning. Paul, Senator Paul, of course, has long regarded Fauci as guilty of lying to Congress and covering up the origin of COVID-19 virus. In fact, the Kentucky senator has all but begged the Department of Justice to indict the former bureaucrat. In April, the DOJ did indict former Fauci Senate senior advisor David M. Morenz and charged him with conspiracy against the United States, destruction, alteration, or falsification of records in federal investigations, concealment, removal, or mutilation of records, and aiding and abetting. Elsewhere, some have suggested that Fauci could face indictment at the state level. Meanwhile, evidence against Fauci has continued to mount. Last month, for instance, outgoing director of National Security, Gabbard, released documents proving, in her words, that Fauci, quote, provided millions in taxpayer dollars to fund dangerous gain-of-function research on bat coronaviruses at the Wuhan Institute of Virology in China, and then, of course, later lied about it to Congress. Gabbard's document dump also showed that the Biden administration officials took unusual steps to shield Fauci from scrutiny. Alas, that same institutional arrogance has endured at President Trump's Central Intelligence Agency. Finally, on Saturday, Paul released the remarkable contents of Fauci's pandemic diary. As we've been talking about, on a near daily basis, the self-obsessed bureaucrat took meticulous notes about the day's developments, including his sudden fame and cozy relationship with the establishment media. Biden, of course, has long suffered severe cognitive decline before granting Fauci's pardon as he prepared to leave the White House. Likewise, the validity of documents Biden signed via AutoPen remains an open question. Trump has effectively declared those documents inoperative, at least from his perspective. You know, my friends, again, as we head to the midterms, the sum total of what we have experienced and endured at the hands of the Biden Politburo, of Dr. Fauci himself, of others, this whole thing, this whole systematic, operation that lies to you and that keeps you in the dark about these key things that won't eat that, you know, there's, you know, where, why did this money go to Wuhan, for example? And why, when all this began to happen, you know, were we not going after China for this? Because, again, there's only, you know, that's a great question, I think, even for both administrations. But President Trump is also laying the basis, he's laying the groundwork for showing that China, he was trying to interfere in the 2020 election, for example. What's another step in beginning to reveal what gain-of-function research was going on at the Wuhan lab? And the idea, again, there's only two things here that could happen, right? There was an intentional release. I'm not saying there was. I'm just simply, that's a possibility. There was either an intentional release or there was an accidental release. It either got out on purpose or it got out by accident. Which is it? But it's still a responsibility, right? And the course of American history, the course of world history, of course, was changed by the events in Wuhan. And so how do you account for that? How do you compensate for that? Look at the world we live in today, where we still have the ramifications of the pandemic of kids who missed, you know, key elements of their education, key elements of their young lives to, you know, for socialization and being able to function in the big world. I mean, these are really, really big things. You shut down the world for an extended period of time. And we see the consequences of this now.
All right, folks, stay with us. Kyle Warren with you, of course. We are going to come right back here in just a few moments as we continue through hour number two of the broadcast. Everything flying by this morning. Hope that you're well. 949-822-7959. Don't go anywhere.

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3: During the War for Independence, General George Washington, the man we refer to today as the father of our country, led American troops through military defeat after defeat. And in the bitter winter of 1777, he wrote this somber note to a friend in Philadelphia. Quote, "You might have tracked our army from White Marsh to Valley Forge by the blood on their feet," end of quote. Many soldiers continued to march through the deep snows of Pennsylvania without shoes. Others suffered from disease, hunger, and freezing conditions. Nearly 2,000 of Washington's men died. Yet George Washington did not lose faith. Amid the hardship, loss, and uncertainty of Valley Forge, he turned to God in prayer. At a time when our nation once again faces division and uncertainty, may we follow Washington's example, kneeling humbly, praying faithfully, and asking God to guide the future of America.
4: 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There are adults in the room, but they aren't teachers. They're called guides. 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Skeptics, and there are plenty, claim that AI with no feelings or empathy can't spot the hungry, the bullied, or the undiscovered gifted one. Both sides in this argument love kids, but both sides simply cannot be right. For more stories to make sure that you're tech ahead, get my free newsletter at getkim.com.
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0: And always, always great advice from Mr. Billy Joel. Yep, tell her about it. That's sometimes what you got to do, right? Good advice from Billy Joel. And what a cool time period, of course, even for Billy Joel when he did that particular album and had all those great songs that kind of reminded him of his youth, right, of his early days. And tell her about it, no exception. All right, so once again, folks, we got a lot to tell you about. And 949-822-7959 is the number to call. You can also send us a direct message any old time at KyleWarrenShow.com. This from Breitbart. President Donald Trump said Monday the United States is engaged in, quote, very deep talks with Iran, but warned Washington is prepared to resume very strong military action if diplomacy fails, saying he agreed to pause plans to expand the U.S. military campaign to give negotiations another opportunity. Trump told Axios in an interview published earlier Monday that he agreed to hold off on additional military action after mediators involved in the negotiations urged him to give diplomacy another chance amid ongoing regional efforts to broker a diplomatic breakthrough. We are in very deep talks with Iran, Trump said. If they don't work out, we will go back to a very strong military action, he says. Okay, well, and we did see, I think, oil slipped a little bit, right? Because there's the hostilities are technically not suspended. I'm not going to use that kind of word, but they are paused for the moment, right? It's not a ceasefire or anything like that. But, of course, we keep having this story dog everything, and that is, what about stockpiles? What about munitions? Especially, in particular, the interceptor missiles. And so Trump, I think, has seriously downplayed that. But no matter what, I think that there's got to be a way to keep this pressure up. Because I don't believe that the Iranians, as far as I can tell. Now, again, we defer to President Trump because he's the president. He's got a lot of different information than perhaps we do. He's the one elected to be in charge of this, but I would think that continuing, and as I mentioned yesterday on the show, continuing to pummel Iran as hard as you can is really going to be the thing that begins to really move the needle. We just talked about this Melania and Barron threat story, which I think, again, is indicative of desperation, much more so than we have the upper hand so much that now we're just going to call on our sympathizers to do a terrible thing like this. I think it's much more desperation in terms of, okay, well, it's like the equivalent of launching their missiles at their neighbors. You know, it's the same kind of thing, I think. Because I think the pummeling is having a great effect. Now, it could be that you need to do it longer. It needs to be, more sustained. But, you know, you simply can't. It's like every time you pause this, it demonstrates to them that, you know, we're going to get a little bit of a respite here. So that's where, and again, from my own perspective, and it sounds harsh, right? It sounds harsh, but it would seem to me that this infrastructure element just went. That infrastructure element just went. We're attacking you night and day on this. At free will, we can fire at you. You want to try to fire at a ship? It's going to get worse. It's going to go on and on and on until you capitulate. It's going to go on and on and on until you finally give up. You want to see the markets, instead of oil slip a little bit, like I was talking about, you really want to see the markets do something. And that is stop this regime. Get them to where they are truly inert. And even with that, perhaps leading to something else. But I don't know that. I mean, we just had the big MOU, and I am so disappointed that was not going to be, again, worth the paper it was printed on and signed at Versailles. And if that, even that, which was just an agreement to seek an agreement. If that even couldn't hold true for a relatively short period of time, and in so doing, demonstrating exactly where the Iranian regime is coming from and the fact that they do not believe that they are going to, deal in any kind of good faith. That should be the impetus for us, should be the catalyst for us to say, okay, we're going to keep going with this. And it's not going to let up. And, you can either capitulate and yes, it's embarrassing. And yes, your horrific plan is going to be squelched and your mission is going to fail. But that's the only way that you're going to stop this from happening to you. Or it's going to go all the way to the end, so to speak, and the regime will simply have nothing. It will have no abilities any longer for anything. And so again, if that's the way it goes, then that's the way it goes. But I think the way that you keep the pressure up and the way that you actually stop them is to continue the military operations. Now, if there is truly a shortage, well, then that also has to be addressed. Talk about Operation Warp Speed for a COVID vaccine, shall we say, and the way that they described it back then. And you have to find ways to cut through. And I know the controversy surrounding the vaccine. I'm just using it as an example of moving so fast beyond traditional thought or traditional protocols, and that you get something accomplished very, very quickly. So in other words, you have to invoke the defense manufacturing abilities that the federal government can kick in as a result of a wartime necessity. That may be the way to go as well. And so in other words, be doing everything. And at the same time, we talked about the other day, Operation Epic Economic Fury, in which they were now looking at the properties owned by Ayatollah Jr. And by the way, they're looking for Ayatollah Jr. right now. They're looking for this guy, and they're trying to figure out, exactly where he went. I think that he went to Moscow. I think that would be the most likely place that he might be for quote unquote safekeeping and all of that. And folks, once again, typically at this time, we're talking with Denise Simon. Denise is not going to be with us, of course, yet. And we are waiting to see just exactly when that may be. And we're hoping that it's going to be very, very soon. But she continues to get better and to try to heal up. And so we'll bring you any information that we get from her about that. But once again, please do remember to keep her in prayer. For complete total healing, 100%, getting back to doing all the great things that she loves to do. And I believe that she will be back with us very, very soon indeed. So once again, please do keep Denise Simon in prayer for a full total recovery. I know that she appreciates that. You can go to founderscode.com. That's her website, founderscode.com. Also, the Denise Simon Experience on Facebook. You can search for that on Facebook and drop her a line. Let her know that you're thinking about her and that you're praying for her, and that she is very, very missed, obviously. And once again, to get back to doing the things that she really loves to do. She loves to work with wood. She loves to do projects and so forth. And so if I know Denise, the one thing that's bothering her the most at this point is not being able to do those things and having to postpone, finishing that deck that she was working on at the time. And I can imagine that that's the thing that's going to motivate her as well to really start getting better. And so once again, folks, please do keep her in prayer. Make sure that you send her a message. Stay with us, because we're going to come right back. Top of the hour news is next, my friends. Then we're going to sail into hour number three. We got a lot to do in hour number three. We got the telephone lines 949-822-7959. And after that, can you imagine? We're going to head all the way through the 5 o'clock hour after that. We've got some momentum this morning, my friends. So stay with us. Kyle Warren with you.
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4: With SRN News, I'm Jason Walker. Should the Senate skip its August break and instead focus on passing a voting bill? President Trump believes it would be a good idea.
5: The SAVE Act has to be done. They shouldn't leave town. I'm not going to stop them from doing it, but they should get the SAVE Act done. If they don't get it done, it's going to be a very bad thing for the party.
4: Senate Majority Leader John Thune says he wants to see the SAVE Act pass, but it's not had a great deal of support.
6: We voted on it 2, 3, 4, 5 times already. We had it up on the floor for an extended period of time. So, but I'm still, show me how this ends. What's the picture of victory at the end?
4: U.S. consulate in Toronto has been hit with gunfire for the second time in 4 months.
7: No reports of injury, but police found a single shell casing and damage to the building's facade. A high-speed chase followed, and the town's deputy police chief is vowing to bring those responsible to justice. The consulate was previously targeted in March, leading to arrests. Authorities are investigating possible links to gun-for-hire networks, which have also targeted synagogues and Jewish-owned bakeries in the city. I'm Lisa Dwyer.
4: Ukrainian President Volodymyr Zelensky and new UK Prime Minister Andy Burnham have held talks at a British naval base. They discussed a wide range of topics. Historic wildfires in Spain and France forcing hundreds of thousands of residents to flee, being blamed on a heat wave and very little rainfall recently. And fire crews have their hands full with a series of wildfires in eastern Oregon and parts of Colorado and Utah. Tornado in Wisconsin. Cities of Appleton and Menasha getting severe damage to homes. SRN News.
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12: 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Tennis club owner Chuck Boyd is trying to stave off the pickleball fanatics. No matter how many courts he surrenders, they want more. So he arranges a duel to settle the debate. His son Dusty should put the pickleball mobs in their place. But when Dusty hurts his wrist and can only play pickleball, things take an unexpected turn. The Dink offers some nice reflections on father-son relational dynamics. Not so nice? The film's harsh language and innuendo. So we're giving The Dink a 2.5 out of 5 for family friendliness. 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I'm Adam Holtz for Plugged In by Focus on the Family.
13: AM And yeah. You know, straight out of James 1:19, be quick to listen, slow to speak, slow to anger.
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13: 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And being curious about what happened for them. What was that like for them?
14: More tips from Erin Smalley and her husband Greg on resolving marital conflict at FamilyMinute.org.
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18: Overnight, expect mainly clear skies with high humidity and a low temperature of 81. Tomorrow, there will be a mix of clouds and sun with a chance of a thunderstorm, remaining humid with a high of 91. Tomorrow night will bring partly cloudy conditions, staying warm and humid with a low of 82. On Wednesday, anticipate more humidity with intervals of clouds and sun, leading to an afternoon thunderstorm and a high of 90. I'm meteorologist Jason Caterina. That's your exclusive AccuWeather forecast on AM 930, The Answer.

0: So President Trump, as we were just talking about, says that they're in very deep negotiations with Iran. Iran evidently is saying that there are no negotiations going on. But again, I think it probably has to depend on which Iranians you're talking about. Whether or not they're talking or they're not talking, or they want you to think they're not talking. You know, I think people are really getting tired of this kind of thing. And I think President Trump has a lot more support than perhaps he knows about being very decisive with Iran. We keep hearing about this kind of thing. And it will be interesting to see if, in fact, if there is no progress of any kind, shall we say, that there will be a much larger operation set at Iran. So we will see. Folks, welcome back to the broadcast. Kyle Warren with you. Hour number three of the program starts up right now. KyleWarrenShow.com, of course, is the website. 949-822-7959 is the number to call if you'd like to be part of the program this morning. Denise Simon is still out and recuperating, and hopefully we'll be back very, very soon. We'll keep you up to date on what we hear from Denise. But once again, please do keep her in prayer for a full and total recovery. Also, my friends, we got the telephone lines lighting up this morning here, so let's go right over to the phone lines. We'll say hello to Keith, giving us a call all the way from Cincinnati, Ohio. Good morning, Keith.
1: Hi, Kyle. How are you doing?
0: Doing great. Thanks for calling.
1: Look, there's a way to end this Iranian situation here in the future if they don't want to negotiate without going nuclear and using an EMP bomb and neutron bombs. It's real simple. You use the type of stuff that we haven't used yet on them. What you do is first you sprinkle them with Moab bombs and daisy cutter bombs.
0: Mm-hmm.
1: And then after that dust settles down, shall we say, you then sprinkle them and salt and pepper them with what is known as something we haven't used yet over there, FAST. Fuel air explosive bombs.
0: Mm-hmm.
1: It's a much more highly advanced version of napalm, and I love them because what they first do is they blow things up and destroy things, and then after that they set big huge massive fires in the area. That's how you end this garbage, and who cares what side they're negotiating with? Kill both of them off and send both sides to their demons in hell.
0: Well, I think the president definitely wants to find that decisive maneuver, and especially when it comes to their nuclear facilities, any remaining ones or anything of that nature. And it would seem to me that the president is looking for that opportunity. But also, of course, you know, I think he wants to get after those who are, quote unquote, in charge. But obviously, there is a fine line to walk there about civilian casualties of people who are being oppressed by that very regime.
1: Look, I'm fed up with the garbage, okay, about collateral damage. These people over there are crazy, and ever since the end of World War II, we've been playing games when it comes to taking a country out, okay? During the Korean War, we could have simply took the Chinese and the North Koreans out if they listened to MacArthur. What North Korea was doing was they were attacking United States forces, United Nations forces, and South Korean forces with chemical weapons. They were dropping on them phosphorus and sulfur bombs, which was a violation of the Geneva Convention, and MacArthur wanted to send them and the rest of the world the message, you don't use that type of crap anymore.
0: Mm-hmm.
1: And unfortunately, we had a guy in the White House, Truman, who loved commies, and didn't let MacArthur do what he wanted to do. I mean, we could have ended that thing in a couple seconds, and we didn't. Then to the Vietnam War. Once again, we didn't have enough nerve and guts to do what was necessary. We could have easily taken North Vietnam out by first airburst and a little big one over Hanoi and Haiphong Harbor, and then sending in troops to invade North Korea and take the rest of the place out. And people forget, during this time, the Chinese also hated North Korea. As a matter of fact, when Nixon met Mao, Mao said they were a bunch of dogs and you should kill them all off. And after we got out of the area, China invaded them, invaded the northern part of North Korea for a while. So they hated the North Koreans. They wouldn't have been mad at us if we took those goofballs out.
2: Yeah.
1: Once again, it's time to stop playing games and take Iran out. They're a bunch of crazy nutballs

0: enforcement officials, the prosecuting attorneys aren't investigating it. First of all, there's no way an HE double hockey sticks a normal person like you could go into a house, kill four people, leave two witnesses there, and get out, and get in quietly and get out without anybody in the area seeing it. In order to do that, he would have had to have secretly some type of a commando training or martial arts training.
1: Mm-hmm.
0: I mean, that type of stuff isn't possible unless somebody does know some type of special stuff, shall we say.
1: Yeah, exactly.
0: And there's something going on there, and it doesn't seem like law enforcement officials want to investigate what's going on there, because whoever gave him that type of training could be prosecuted for complicity to commit murder. Yeah.
1: Well, again, really interesting perspective this morning, and Keith, we appreciate your call, and we'll talk to you again real soon. Thanks for calling.
0: Okay, bye.
1: All right, take care. Well, and of course, with the Koberger thing, obviously, there's a lot of other evidence that's there. From what I understand, DNA evidence that seems to be pretty persuasive and so forth. And so it will be interesting if they actually try to get a new trial out of that thing. But we'll see, because the judge could simply say, nope, I'm not going to recognize this. That's a possibility as well. All right, folks. So what do you think we should do in order to be decisive against Iran? Give us a call, 949-822-7959. Kyle Warren with you.
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4: 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And the truth is, most people are just trying to keep up. 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

0: So can you imagine the kind of world that we would live in if the DSA were able to abolish the prisons, abolish the police, abolish ICE, abolish the Pentagon, the Senate, the Supreme Court, the presidency, and borders? I don't know. I'm telling you, even Bill Maher actually said the other day, you know, what kind of world would that be? And yet they're out there, they're talking about this stuff. They are no longer sort of hiding this, these awful, really evil notions. And the ruling class versus the working class and so forth. I mean, where have we heard this stuff before? Yeah, you might have to crack your history book and remember how awful Karl Marx was. But these people think they can really sell it to you. You're going to join in with them. All right, folks, welcome back to the program. Kyle Warren with you, of course, 949-822-7959. Denise, of course, is out. She's still recovering. And she should be back very, very soon. But of course, yeah, what do we do because I think you look at some of these polls, you see there's a lot of agreement, it would seem, to end this conflict in Iran and end it soon. But to me, that certainly doesn't mean just stopping and, you know, turning all the ships around and everybody leaving and just kind of giving up, kind of the way that we hear some of the American legislature in the House and Senate want to do, it would seem. But again, maybe there's a decisive blow that can be struck. But at the same time, though, remember, Americans aren't butchers. Americans aren't looking for that kind of wholesale civilian destruction. And that is, again, a line I think that we don't want to cross. But let's go back to the telephone lines and let's talk to Eric and say good morning to Eric, who's given us a call this morning. Good morning, Eric.
1: Hey, good morning, Kyle. Thanks for taking my call, man. Hey, you know, obviously interesting topics this morning. Here's the thing as far as the China connection with Fauci, even Iran, if you will, and even let's say go back to the previous caller addressing the Korean War, the Korean conflict, because it was never declared by Congress.
0: Right.
1: Okay, that's the first angle on that. But here's the thing. If China is as bad as they say they are, we're talking about using a chemical munitions on troops in the open infantry by the Chinese communists against the United Nations force that was there. Okay, use of chemical weapons and biological weapons, tie Fauci into this, a known release of a chemical or biological agent on a civilian population is constitution justification under international law for a nuclear exchange.
0: Hmm.
1: Okay? People can look that up. It's been a doctrine for decades, dare I say 50-plus years, okay, ever since that we could, how should I say, terminally guide better than just a gravity fed munition dropped, you know, from high altitude, if you will. That's been our thing. So if that's happened, something should happen. Does that make sense? We're not going to do anything to China. China has the West because, again, they are the manufacturing base for the West, period, end of discussion. And they have, how should I say, high influence now in Taiwan. Taiwan's left hanging. They're out to dry because of the basically China wants Taiwan. Number one, for strategic positioning, but number two, because of its chip manufacturing. That's it. That's why we haven't done anything to China, okay, or Fauci. There's been zero accountability.
0: And the medicine aspect of it, too, prescription medicines, yeah.
1: 95%+ of all medicinals and therapeutics fabricated and sold in the United States are fabricated in China. You know, there's no more manufacturing coming out of Chicago or St. Louis like they did back in the day, or Kansas City from back in the day, you know, 50-plus years ago. Now, as far as what do we do with Iran? What are we going to, we're talking about, fuel, air, munitions, Okay, yeah, those things are high speed, low drag. That's like almost a last resort prior to, next to going to a hydrogen delivery or thermonuclear delivery over there. Okay, my opinion, it's a Chinese finger trap that we got going on. No, you know, there's a pun intended in that as far as what's going on in the Strait of Hormuz. The only way out of that is to stop and back out. But that will give the quote-unquote perception of a win by Iran. That's all Iran needs to do. The mullahs in Iran, all they need to do is survive. They can drop munitions. We could drop rods from, you know, kinetic munitions from, you know, ultra-high altitude, low Earth orbit on these things that have no propulsion other than, you know, basically fins to guide it once it gets into atmosphere. And it's going to hit, you know, going 15,000 miles an hour, and that kinetic energy is what's going to deliver the blow, not necessarily high explosives or, you know, thermonuclear explosives. But we are, how should I say, at a precipice.
0: Mm-hmm.
1: Okay? People don't want this. There's a lot of vet friends, a lot of guys I know, they're like, this is asinine what they want to do. And now couple that with contracts that are being let for quote-unquote R&D or research and scenario development for companies, vendors, if you will, to find a way to streamline drafting of all and mandatory registering of all 18 to 25-year-olds in the United States. The Army's increased its enlistment age limit to 42.
0: Mm-hmm.
1: There's something going on here. And what does every 18 to 25-year-old have? Dare I say up to 42? Everyone has a cell phone. That's where the AI comes. It's another aspect of this AI, tracking, if you will, real time. They're going to know where everybody is. This began in Europe about 3 to 4 years ago. Excuse me, during the Ukrainian stuff, and people took off. There was forced conscription. You know, man, they were going out handcuffing people and putting them, you know, here you go, it's your 3 weeks of training. Hit the front, homeboy. We're in a very dangerous time. You know, obviously, you know, do I think there's going to be a, you know, thermonuclear exchange? I don't know. Is it going to be by an overt state actor? I don't know. But I think it's highly more likely that there will be a quote unquote intended release of something potentially by a third party, if you will.
0: Mm-hmm.
1: Who's going to benefit from this? Now we're supposed to, you know, we're not supposed to sell F-35s out of, you know, being built out of, you know, Lockheed out of London, UK to Turkey because Prime Minister Netanyahu doesn't want that sold. They're a member of NATO. What are we going to do if something happens? We've talked about me and I have addressed and other people have addressed it. Every time there's an angle for peace, every time there's an angle for, how should I say, withdrawal, but for lack of a better word, withdrawal from the region, something happens to keep us there. It's almost as if someone wants us to stay there.
0: Mm-hmm.
1: Okay, I'm going to leave it. That's my opinion. It happened with Syria. Every time something, we were going to up something happen. Oh, chemical weapons. Okay, good. Now, who's in charge of Syria? A former Al-Qaeda head.
0: Yeah, exactly.
1: Guess what? Al-Qaeda's never attacked. Okay, they never attacked the greatest ally. There's something going on here, and it's not good. And I think we all, the general population, are being played to a certain extent for information we don't know that we don't know we know.
0: Yeah.
1: Does that make sense?
0: Yeah.
1: Our ignorance is being played. Not that we're stupid. Some people are stupid. You know, cut me some slack.
0: Yeah.
1: But ignorance.
0: Yeah,
1: having our ignorance exploited.
0: Yeah, but I do have a quick question before we got just about a minute or so, Eric. And that is, you've got this enemy for now in the Iranian whatever's the Iranian, you know, Tehran, the government, the Ayatollahs, the whatever. But they will not, they're not going to capitulate the way that you would in a conventionally, you know, standard issue war, for lack of a better term. They're not going to say, okay, we're beaten. Now, you know, we just want some reparations, help rebuild us, and we'll be nice. They're going to, I mean, they're to the last man. I mean, they are not. They're on a mission, you know.
1: That regime, yes. There's, you know, everybody's talking about the 12ers, you know, the Mahdi aficionados over there. We're not dealing with a similar culture like we dealt with the Europeans, you know, for lack of a better thing, in World War II. That was different, in my opinion. That's why we had such I don't know whether it's a political issue, geopolitical issues in Korea, Vietnam, and even in Iraq. And now we're seeing, you know, in Iran per se. Here's the thing. You fight fire with fire. They are fighting an Islamic regulated war. You have to fight that war. You cannot fight your, hey, we're going to, Eastern philosophies use the momentum of your enemy against the enemy in order to be superior, if you will, in order to be victorious. Okay, we're trying to fight a Western war. That's not going to happen. We're not going to dig trenches and lob, dummy bombs at each other. You know what I mean?
0: Exactly.
1: So, yeah, it's a multifaceted issue. I appreciate your time letting me up, man, and speak my mind, man.
0: Thank you, Eric. I appreciate you. Right. Thanks for calling.
1: All right, thanks, man.
0: Yeah, take care. Eric, everybody, great call. Stay with us, folks. Bottom of the hour is coming up. Then we're coming back.
2: Foundations of Freedom, a look at America's founding principles and the leaders who shaped our nation.
3: During the War for Independence, General George Washington, the man we refer to today as the father of our country, led American troops through military defeat after defeat. And in the bitter winter of 1777, he wrote this somber note to a friend in Philadelphia. Quote, "You might have tracked our army from White Marsh to Valley Forge by the blood on their feet," end of quote. Many soldiers continued to march through the deep snows of Pennsylvania without shoes. Others suffered from disease, hunger, and freezing conditions. Nearly 2,000 of Washington's men died. Yet George Washington did not lose faith. Amid the hardship, loss, and uncertainty of Valley Forge, he turned to God in prayer. At a time when our nation once again faces division and uncertainty, may we follow Washington's example, kneeling humbly, praying faithfully, and asking God to guide the future of America.
4: With SRN News, I'm Jason Walker. Asian stocks taking a pounding Tuesday. South Korea's Kospi Index plunged more than 11% on heavy selling of chip-making stocks that have moved recently due to a number of concerns over the sustainability of the boom in AI. Most Asian stocks did fall. Tokyo's Nikkei 225 was down 3%. Oil prices were down more than 1%. New Yorkers gearing up for a battle, and it could get ugly. Approaching 25 years marking the 9/11 attack, relatives of those who died that day say they do not want New York City's Muslim mayor to be attending any ceremonies. So far, a petition going around the Big Apple has attracted more than 10,000 signatures. This is SRN News.
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12: Overnight will be mainly clear and humid with a low of 81 degrees. On Tuesday, expect a mix of clouds and sun with a chance of a thunderstorm, remaining humid with a high of 91 degrees. Tuesday night will be partly cloudy, warm and humid with a low of 82 degrees. Wednesday will be humid with a mix of clouds and sun, leading to an afternoon thunderstorm with a high of 90 degrees. I'm meteorologist Jason Caterina. That's your exclusive AccuWeather forecast on AM 930, The Answer.

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1: How can it be? All right, once again, 949-822-7959. That's the number to call if you'd like to be part of the program this morning. And, of course, Denise Simon is out again this morning, and please do keep her in prayer for a full recovery from her injuries sustained last week. And we hope that she's going to be back here on the show real soon. And as soon as we hear, we will let you know as well. But I know that collectively, everybody out there is saying get well soon, Denise. And again, we hope that she'll be back here real soon, as possible, of course. All right. So, my friends, this from the New York Post, a knife-wielding madman said he was being, quote, commanded by Allah when he cut down three women on the streets of Paris Monday, including a pregnant expectant mother, in a shocking caught-on-camera attack. The horrifying assault unfolded Monday in the north of Paris at Porte de Clichy, if I'm pronouncing that correctly, near the Paris court. The man, seen in social media video with long dark hair wearing a cream-colored tracksuit, stalked the sidewalk clutching a pair of butcher knives. It's awful. In the video, a man screams warnings to passersby to avoid the armed lunatic. He attacked three women aged 19, 24, and 36 before Good Samaritans confronted and took him down, putting an end to the rampage. Two of them were seriously wounded, but are expected to survive, according to an interior minister. Another video shows the attacker lying on the ground, surrounded by bystanders with the knives strewn on a nearby pedestrian crossing. "It is Allah who commanded me," the man lying on the ground declared. Nunez hailed the off-duty police officer, one of these bystanders hailed the off-duty police officer who detained him. "It was a courageous act," he said. "The motive of the attack remains unknown," adding the police could not verify the identity of the attacker, whose declarations were incoherent while he was being arrested. The French National Anti-Terrorist Prosecutor's Office said it was weighing whether to open an investigation. What? I don't know. It is the second apparent Islamist terror attack in a European capital in a matter of days. In Berlin, an ISIS-inspired madman, and this was happening over the weekend, of course, killed one person and injured 29 others when he rammed a crowd at a pride fest with a van. He was killed in a shootout with cops. You know, in this country and in our American culture, there's a lot of differing opinions, obviously, a lot of differing values, shall we say. And everybody, you know, so many times doesn't really get along that well. And and that's very, very sad. But it is very, very serious stuff. There are serious differences that especially conservatives have. The very seriously held values that conservatives have. But we can all recognize that in a country like Iran, for example, you know, they throw gay people off tops of buildings. You know, they celebrate doing things like that. They celebrate, you know, taking out anybody who doesn't fit the mold of their Islamic revolution and their belief system. And there is no freedom of speech. There is no freedom of expression. There is no freedom of anything. Just ask, and I'm not trying to be funny, the upwards of 50,000 people who have been killed in recent months by the Iranian regime for protesting, for speaking out. You know, you have these anti-Semitic attacks in New York City, where the person yelled Allah Akbar or something. And there you go. It's hard to process the idea that there's evil to this level. Someone who would say, I was commanded to stab these women. I was commanded to do so. My friends, if you're getting a command to stab women, you've got the wrong command. You need to disobey that order. And I'm not trying to be cute. I'm really not. But there is, in other words, there's no legitimate excuse for that. There's just nothing. There is no rationalization. There is no justification for anything of that nature. But this is becoming more and more commonplace. And one of the things that I think creates so many problems is the notion that we are able to say, well, you know, America's bad. And if the DSAers get their way, did you know America harms all the other countries and so forth? And, you know, America's bad. But yet they never will point the finger at actual evil acts in other cultures or by other belief systems or anything like that. You could never do that. You know why? Because that doesn't further the idea of making America collapse, of irreparably harming America. It doesn't do anything like that. So that's why they don't attack them. In fact, they believe that as radical as they can be, as ruthless as they can be, this continues to create the destabilization that leads to the advent and the rise of their socialist communist revolution, of their socialist communist police state that they want to impose upon you. You better believe they'll be the first people to set up a bunch of flock cameras everywhere. You better believe they'll be the first people to monitor every single thing that you do. They'll be the first people to make sure that anything that you say that's out of line will be severely punished as an example to everybody else to keep them in line. And so part and parcel of that is to, left-wing sympathizers say things, we really can't criticize. That's their culture. I mean, come on. I mean, they have, look at the Taliban. I mean, the Taliban is these, 7th century, 10th century, 11th century, who knows, views on women, for example. But that's their thing. And the Ayatollah in Iran, and, that's fine. I mean, this is just what they do. I mean, who are we to judge? Well, I think we can. I mean, the whole point of this country is to have liberty. And sometimes somebody's values don't coincide with somebody else's values. We fight those things out in the marketplace of ideas. And we demonstrate our love for our fellow people by how we treat them, right? How we invite them to see it from our side, see it from our perspective, share our faith with them. This is entirely different than if you see a man running through Paris saying, Allah commanded me to stab these women to death. It's awful and it's evil. And this is the kind of thing that we, are constantly having to fight against and constantly having to provide that counterexample, shall we say. But this is where we're at, most unfortunately, whether it's in New York City. And by the way, I think one of the victims of the recent stabbing actually went to Florida to recover because of the growing anti-Semitism that seems to be going on in New York City. Now you tell me where the example for that is coming from. It's not too hard to see, but definitely, my friends, it is there, and it is something that unfortunately continues to grow. But folks, I'm glad that you're with us here this morning. We're approaching the break here in just a moment. And once again, Denise is out. We hope that she's going to be better here real soon. But again, whether it's dealing with Iran, whether it's dealing with an infiltration of alien ideologies and alien cultures, people can have a culture, and they have culture from the old country, and we've talked about this extensively. But when it is there to fundamentally undermine, destabilize, and destroy the United States of America and its fabric of society, that's a different story. That's when we take a stand. All right, folks, stay with us. Kyle Warren with you. We are coming right back, and we'll talk with Chris Markowski, so don't go anywhere.
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0: right. Yes, step right up, everybody. Welcome back to the program. Kyle Warren with you, of course. And we are heading towards the 5 o'clock hour, and it's time once again to talk with our good friend Chris Markowski, the Watchdog on Wall Street. WatchdogOnWallStreet.com is the website. 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Once again, WatchdogOnWallStreet.com is the website. Let's head to the phone lines and say good morning, Chris.
1: Good morning.
0: All right. Well, you know, Chris, we've talked a lot about Elon Musk and SpaceX, and it's all back in the news again with current reports saying $650 billion to $700 billion of the net worth of Elon Musk has simply kind of gone away in regards to both Tesla and SpaceX stock prices. They continue to be on the downward trend, it would seem to me. But, you know, we talked about this a little bit before. Is this natural? Is it expected? Or what do you think's going on with this? Oop, I think we lost Chris there for a moment. And we should have, oh, hold on, Chris. One real quick thing there. I think we got it. Yep, there we got Chris back. Okay, Chris, sorry. We had a little technical difficulty right there. So, yeah, so is this normal or expected, do you think, or what's going on?
1: Well, I expected SpaceX to drop off. I mean, it went parabolic. And, you know, things trade. I mean, do you think that Elon Musk bears it any mind? Is it changing his lifestyle at all? Or, you know, do you think that, you know, he's basically doing SpaceX because he's worried about his net worth, or is that just Elon Musk being Elon Musk because he just wants to invent things, build things, and create things? You know, you kind of let the net worth and wealth take care of itself over time. If that is your modus operandi, then I have a feeling it's going to be fleeting. And I kind of try to teach this to people all the time. It's like, you know, I got to get rich. You're going to not live a very fulfilled life. I mean, this is a guy that, you know, quite frankly, he sleeps on the floor of his offices there. He doesn't have a, you know, yacht like Bezos does. I mean, and again, I don't blame Bezos. Bezos can do whatever he wants. Look what he's built up. This obsession that we've always had. And it's part of human nature. And, you know, you take a look at the seven deadly sins and envy and whatnot. And, oh, we've got the Forbes list of the wealthiest people out there. And certain people obsess over that and how it looks. And Trump most certainly did. He was very concerned about being on those lists. And, you know, they kind of found out that he was fudging the numbers. But anyway, neither here nor there. You know, let him go and build his business. I'm telling you right now, he doesn't give a darn about, you know, what the stock price of SpaceX is doing over the short term. He's concerned about where it's going to be down the road. With that being said, you know, as someone who manages people's money, you know, I look to try to buy things at a proper valuation. At $225 a share, no, I knew that was overpriced and I knew it would come down.
0: Well, absolutely. And you kind of touched on something there too, Chris, about, you know, what Elon Musk does. It's like, this is what he does. He's, you know, created this amazing amount of wealth, but he is a man on a mission in a very different way. I mean, he really wants to accomplish these things. And it would seem to me, yeah, he's not too concerned about necessarily what his bank account says, you know, although it's afforded him these great amount of wealth, but he wants to go forward. He wants to go to Mars. He wants these cars that drive themselves everywhere, all this kind of stuff. It just, this is who he is.
1: Yeah, and, you know, for a while, I mean, he was the darling of the left because everybody was all in on, you know, climate change and Green New Deal and electric cars. And, you know, when, you know, he decided to get involved and try to cut government spending and waste. And again, he was thrown out of Washington by both Republicans and Democrats because, you know, they're going after their sacred cows on both sides. And nothing was really done. You know, everybody had to go after him. And, you know, it was funny. You know, what's interesting is that, you know, Elon Musk hasn't bought himself good press like other industries do. You know, you take a look at the amount of advertising. Ever see a Tesla ad on TV? I never have. You know, and again, it, you know, the amount of money that is spent on auto advertising that he doesn't spend. And oftentimes when you spend that type of money on advertising, it buys you good press. In fact, I know it does. I mean, you take a look. Yesterday on CNBC, they had Scott Gottlieb from Pfizer on. Basically, he's talking about all the new, I guess, the virus or whatever is going on with the lettuce. I mean, this is one of Fauci's buddies. Okay, this guy he's on the board of directors of Pfizer. He's on the board of directors of United Healthcare. We just can't, by the way, our tax dollars, we just gave, Trump administration just gave Pfizer another $1.6 billion in COVID for COVID vaccines. Who the hell's getting COVID vaccines at this point in time? Mm-hmm. And you basically say, well, you know, take a look at the pharmaceutical ads that are run on TV all the time. That buys those guys a lot of good press and a lot of good leeway. Do you think all those people dancing around selling drugs on some ad, do you think that's necessarily to sell drugs? Or is it just to shut up the media and say, hey, we'll keep quiet when you guys continue to rip off the general public?
0: Yes, exactly. And, you know, and also, you know, Chris, just in the time we have left here, there's this thing now that Zohran Mamdani is saying he had a big press conference saying that his government-owned grocery stores are going to provide a 30% discount on certain items, shall we say, and that will be calculated by somebody, and they'll, on average, it'll be 30%. And I'm listening to this, and I'm thinking, you know, this is just, this is not believable. Obviously, they've got subsidies. You know, he's playing with all this money.
1: Somebody's got to pay.
0: Yeah.
1: I mean, somebody's paying for this. I mean, it's like the fallacy of free and the fallacy of or subsidy. Somebody's paying, okay? The money has to come from somewhere. And you know, that's, you know, the part of the nonsense that's out there. Okay, you know, it's somebody's tax dollars are going to go ahead and pay the distribution. I mean, it's how it works, okay? It's going to fail, you know, like every government grocery store does throughout history, you know, but it'll make news for a period of time. You know, so go ahead. I mean, I don't care. Open it up. Open up your government grocery store. Blow more tax dollars. I mean, you know, I don't live there. So do what you want.
0: Well, it got me to thinking. And that, of course, is, you know, let's just say that you could have lower prices, and some stores generate lower prices as a loss leader, you know, to get people to come in and buy other stuff. But if there was, because the way that they were describing it is they were going to have very savvy buyers or things like this. I mean, like they're just going to manage this better, and they're going to get 30%. So my question would be, why don't stores, like actual grocery stores, you know, do things to lower their prices and compete so aggressively against their competition that they'd get all the customers? I mean, if this was doable, they'd be doing it.
1: Yeah, go ahead. You guys with your social work degrees and your public policy degrees, you guys go compete against Walmart. Have fun. Have at it. Yeah, come on. I mean, are you kidding me? I mean, do you have any idea how certain companies and how they keep the price low? Supply chain management and the numbers, especially in grocery stores, when your margins are minuscule. I mean, you're talking pennies. I'm certain that's a grocery business. It's a hard business. Yeah, sure. Yeah, the kids with the public policy degrees and social work degrees are going to be able to figure it out. What a bunch of, I mean, it boggles my mind.
0: Yeah. Well, at the very least, you know, I was thinking at some point we'll see at least some variation of the schooner tuna 50 cents a can, you know, a decrease like in the movie Mr. Mom, you know, to fight the high prices. Every can of schooner tuna. Yeah. Exactly.
1: I mean, have at it. You know, and again, let's show me your work, show your numbers. I mean, they're dealing with it now, you know, with this rent control, and now more and more apartments coming off the market because, you know, the landlords are like, well, you know, I'm not going to rent the apartment out at a loss. I mean, again, why would I do that? So I'll just take it off. Yeah, and that's what's happening. It's, you know, again, you're trying to mess around with the free market. Don't do it.
0: Yes. Well, that's encapsulates it right there. I absolutely love that. Thank you, Chris. As always, hope that you have a great morning. We'll talk to you tomorrow.
1: You got it. Have a good one.
0: You too. Take care. Chris Markowski, everybody. That's right. Don't mess around with the free market. Don't do it. Very wise words, my friends. Stay with us. Top of the hour news is next. And then we're coming back for hour number four. Can you believe it? I can. Stay with us.
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5: With SRN News, I'm Jason Walker. Ukrainian leader Volodymyr Zelensky says Ukraine-UK relations remain very strong in the face of global challenges as he met with the new Prime Minister, Andy Byrne.
6: Our relationship with the UK is stronger than ever. And I thank Andy for his commitment to this partnership and for giving so much attention to defense and to our security.
5: The two leaders met Monday at a British naval base in Portsmouth. Philippine President Ferdinand Marcos Jr. is blasting China in his State of the Union address. He says that government will defend a 2016 arbitration. His government will defend a 2016 arbitration ruling that invalidated Beijing's expansive claims in the disputed South China Sea. A Secret Service agent arrested for allegedly participating in a severe college hazing.
7: Florida authorities have arrested a U.S. Secret Service agent and two other men on felony charges, saying they committed brutal beatings as part of a fraternity hazing ritual. One of the defendants, 29-year-old Marquez Christopher Pinder, is an agent in the Miami field office and is now on administrative leave. Pinder and the two other defendants are charged with felony hazing, aggravated battery, and attempted manslaughter. Pinder's arrest warrants says a University of Miami graduate student and another young man required hospitalization for severe injuries after they were beaten with paddles and canes in April. I'm Lisa Dwyer.
5: Tornado touching down in northeastern Wisconsin Monday. Widespread damage in Appleton and the community of Menasha. This is SRN News.
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12: During the War for Independence, General George Washington, the man we refer to today as the father of our country, led American troops through military defeat after defeat. And in the bitter winter of 1777, he wrote this somber note to a friend in Philadelphia. Quote, "You might have tracked our army from White Marsh to Valley Forge by the blood on their feet," end of quote. 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Others suffered from disease, hunger, and freezing conditions. Nearly 2,000 of Washington's men died. Yet George Washington did not lose faith. Amid the hardship, loss, and uncertainty of Valley Forge, he turned to God in prayer. At a time when our nation once again faces division and uncertainty, may we follow Washington's example, kneeling humbly

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2: 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You get out of life what you put into it. 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Finally, no matter how hard you work, how good you are, sooner or later, bad things are going to happen. How you deal with those bad things will tell your mother and me if we raised a man. That's America.
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3: Overnight, expect mainly clear skies with high humidity and a low of 81. On Tuesday, there will be a mix of clouds and sunshine with the possibility of a thunderstorm, remaining humid with a high of 91. Tuesday night will bring partly cloudy conditions with warm and humid weather and a low of 82. Wednesday will continue to be humid with intervals of clouds and sunshine with a chance of an afternoon thunderstorm and a high of 90. I'm meteorologist Jason Katarina. That's your exclusive AccuWeather forecast on AM 930, The Answer.

0: So, my friends, I'd like to draw your attention to the diary of one Anthony Fauci, in which he talks extensively about his relationships with media, becoming good friends and helping to tell people about what to say or what's going on, how to help frame. This was all part of the deal, evidently, and how Jake Tapper and he became great friends, and Tapper thought Trump was completely nuts, and on it goes. But also, my friends, to the origins of the COVID-19 virus, Dr. Fauci, who made everyone who ever said, hey, wait a minute, could this have come out of a lab where they were doing gain-of-function research? Then you were a crazy lunatic. You were a conspiracy theorist. This was wild. This was something, how dare we talk about these kinds of things? I mean, it had to have been a bat. And it was sitting around this virus somewhere for 5,000 years, evidently, and here came the virus, and because somebody tried to eat a bat. A lot of times, you know, people in positions of power like that must think we're really stupid, but we are not. Because even as Senator Rand Paul tweeted out, he says, Dr. Fauci's own diary, in his own words, shows he knew the lab leak theory was credible from the very first weeks of the pandemic. 10 of 12 scientists on his call believed deliberate insertion was possible. He wrote that the wet market was never the real source. And again, from that point forward, it would seem that anybody wanted to talk about, you know, the real possibilities of where this thing actually, how this thing got introduced, where it might have come from, and how it was done, were, again, looked at as being crazy lunatics. Well, my friends, that's exactly what's going to be exposed, I believe. And, you know, Dr. Fauci is going to have to face off with Senator Paul on Wednesday at a congressional hearing, at a Senate hearing. And guess what? Dr. Fauci got a pardon at the very last minute, right, from President Biden, which means he won't be able to invoke the Fifth Amendment. It should be pretty interesting. I wonder what we might be talking about on the Thursday morning edition of the program once those fireworks go off. Well, folks, welcome back to the show. Kyle Warren with you. Here we are. It's Tuesday morning. Hope you're having a great morning. It's the 5 o'clock hour. Welcome all members of the 5 o'clock club far and wide. We are glad that you're there. KyleWarrenShow.com is the website. 949-822-7959. Is the number to call if you'd like to be part of the program, just like Mary in St. Pete. Let's head to the phone lines. Good morning, Mary. Thank you for calling.
1: Hey, good morning. Yes, the hearing with Fauci would be tomorrow in the Senate or wherever, and those kind of meetings seem to go nowhere. As far as getting at the truth, as far as getting at the result, this is all goes back to 2019, and here we are in 2026, and the truth about COVID is still not out there. People still don't believe what happened, just as they believe in Russiagate happened, and you really can't change their minds about it. Fauci should have been charged with crimes against humanity at that time, and you still have, I remember all the radio hosts who were telling people, go ahead and get the COVID shot. It doesn't hurt you. And some on Newsmax as well. Those people were pushing it, the shot as well. And I believe I saw on TV last night where Fauci did get the vaccine, his own vaccine, whatever, Moderna, whatever company he took. and actually had a pulmonary embolism 5 months later.
0: Wow.
1: Got treatment for it, but it was very secretive on the treatment. I can't believe that the truth about COVID is still not being talked about.
0: Mm-hmm.
1: And here we are going on with the circus of life. And the truth should have stopped right at COVID, because the damage that it did is continuing to invade this economy. People scared to death of that one farce.
0: Mm-hmm.
1: So I don't see that hearing tomorrow going anywhere. And really, who knows who is the actual person anymore anyway. It's very frustrating to watch.
0: Yeah.
1: But thank you.
0: Hey, thank you, Mary. Appreciate the call very much. And I don't doubt what Mary's saying, but I do know this. I know Rand Paul is a pretty...

0: systematic things happening on all these different fronts, whether it be election fraud, whether it be the COVID-19, the lies and the cover-ups, and the cozy relationship Fauci had with members of the media in order to construct this narrative. All these different things go together. Fraud, waste, fraud, abuse, spending, all these different things go together to show, hey, wait a minute. Do you want to go back to this level of chaos? Oh, well, Trump's the chaos. No, he's not. Trump has a Trump personality. That's just who this guy is. But he's able to put all this stuff together and say, we're going to put an end to the chaos. That's his job. All right, stay with us, folks. We're coming right back.
1: Mike Gallagher sees a party off the rails.
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3: 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Tennis club owner Chuck Boyd is trying to stave off the pickleball fanatics. No matter how many courts he surrenders, they want more. So he arranges a duel to settle the debate. His son Dusty should put the pickleball mobs in their place. But when Dusty hurts his wrist and can only play pickleball, things take an unexpected turn. The Dink offers some nice reflections on father-son relational dynamics. Not so nice? The film's harsh language and innuendo. So we're giving The Dink a 2.5 out of 5 for family friendliness. Read the full review at PluggedIn.com/radio. I'm Adam Holtz for Plugged In by Focus on the Family.
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5: 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And being curious about what happened for them. What was that like for them?
6: More tips from Erin Smalley and her husband Greg on resolving marital conflict at familyminute.org.
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8: Abolish the Electoral College. Replace the President and Supreme Court with an executive and judiciary chosen by and subordinate to Congress. Eliminate the Senate. Seize ownership of essential industries. These are not just hysterical claims about the Democratic Socialists of America. This is the platform the DSA adopted and published. DSA co-chair Megan Romer confirmed on Fox News Sunday that the DSA and its candidates will pursue those goals and by any means necessary. These DSA activists and candidates do not want to just win elections. They want a toehold for a revolution. It is not a game to them, nor a pose, and the events of the last century make very clear what the outcomes of such a revolution will be. Even winning an attempted revolution against the constitutional order would devastate the country, and the DSA does not plan on losing it. When communists tell you who they are, believe them.
9: Attention retirees, this is Greg Elliott, Prosperity Group. And did you know the taxes are on sale through 2028? You have the ability to do a Roth conversion right now with a type of account that will add enough to cover the tax of converting your traditional IRA to a Roth IRA. Simply give us a call at 1-800-297-575.

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2: Well, you got that right. So, my friends, you know, for a very, very long time,

0: Eden. And finally, Zoran Mamdani is now beginning to unveil the answer that will solve all the problems, and it will make everything better. And if you believe that, well, I don't know. Maybe I could sell. I could sell you the Brooklyn Bridge and, pocket the cash, you know, not the crypto, but maybe the cash, you know, and then go on my merry way. But I'm telling you, my friends, you know, we've been talking about this a little bit this morning. And by the way, welcome back to the show. Of course, Kyle Warren with you here in the 5 o'clock hour here on Tuesday morning. We've been talking about the Zoran Mamdani city run grocery store. And so Zoran Mamdani has this, I mean, among other things, honestly, this is so out there. But listen just briefly to this whole thing in his own words. Let's listen in.
1: Since 2019, food prices have soared at grocery stores around the country by roughly 30%, in fact. Talk to shoppers around the city, and you'll often hear the same frustration. Wages have not kept up. Making matters even worse, some corporations have built out technology that allows for something called surveillance pricing, collecting personal data to charge some people more than others for the same carton of eggs, for the same gallon of milk. All of this leaves too many New Yorkers feeling like groceries are out of reach. And that is frankly unacceptable, which is why city government is stepping in to make people's lives more affordable.
0: All right, stop right there. City government is stepping in to make people's lives more affordable. And when they can figure out whatever this surveillance pricing thing that he's talking about, they'll be sure to use it in every other aspect of the of their lives as city government officials, I'm sure. I mean, that's probably an idea that Zoran Mamdani probably wished he would have thought of himself. Well, here's the thing. It's supposed to be 30% less at a government-run grocery store. By the way, the first one won't even begin to open until sometime next year. He wants 5 government grocery stores, one in each of the boroughs. And there, of course, there's this thing called subsidizing. See, he's got money to play with to subsidize these prices. And it won't be everything, by the way. It's not like you could go to the grocery store where it's going to be 30% less. It's always going to be great. It's actually going to be a very small amount of items that at first may seem like they're cheaper because of how they're going to manipulate this. But pretty soon it'll turn into we don't have anything, or what we do have is going to be incredibly substandard. It's not like going to an actual grocery store, right? It's not going to be like going to an actual grocery store. And you've got some people in New York sounding off about this. This from the New York Post, a 55-year-old city worker, Lalina, West Harlem resident, says that's stupid. She says you get lower prices when you just shop around. You can go to Costco or BJ's, you know. You can buy in bulk and beat 30%. She also said the scheme is also vague about what items would actually be available at a cheaper rate, just like I'm talking about. She says, what kind of bread? I'm not letting them choose what kind of bread I want. I'm not taking anything other than what I want. I won't eat mayonnaise unless it's Hellman's. I kid you not. This is the quote. I love this quote. You know why? Because that's a quote from an American consumer, Zoran Mamdani. The consumer wants what it wants. And it's up to private business to find ways to provide it at a good cost at what they can provide it for. And oh, and by the way, and earlier on the radio, I said a bad word. At least to Zoran Mamdani, I said profit. You know, businesses are in business to do what? To make a profit. And while that's not officially a bad word on the radio, it is to Zoran Mamdani, I'm sure. All right, let's head over to the phone lines. let's head to the phone lines this morning, and let's say good morning to Fred in St. Pete, who's given us a call. And good morning, Fred.
2: Good morning, Kyle. The grocery store thing, Yeah, isn't that a slush fund for the Democratic Socialists to get reelected?
0: Oh, sure, yeah. It's bread and circuses, yeah, for the masses.
2: Well, they're not. I don't think they're stupid. They know this isn't going to work.
0: No.
2: But this is a way to grab up a bunch of taxpayer money and use it to, you know, like the mob used to do. You know, have their friends build the build the pavement, and the friends drive the trucks to the. But you know, it's a slush fund, is what I think it is. They tried this other places, like St. Louis. I heard tried it and it failed.
0: Yep.
2: And they just took a bunch of taxpayer money and threw it down the drain, and skimmed a bunch of money off the top of it to get reelected. That's what I think. And sometimes I wonder why I know things. Or why I hear things. You remember back a few weeks ago, they were talking about giving Ukraine some rockets or something like that, or telling them how to make them or something.
0: Right, yeah, manufacture them. Yeah, exactly, yeah.
2: And then it went away. And I thought to myself, why am I being told this? Wouldn't that be wanting to be a secret? And other things, I've lost my train of thought now, but... there's other things that come up, and we hear about them on the news, and you got to think, why am I hearing this? This doesn't make any sense at all. I can't go into details, but there was something else, too. Mr. Markowski mentioned the drug companies and all these advertisements. Yeah, I always thought that was kind of weird. You know, who in the heck's going to go to the doctor and say, hey, I heard this on the TV or something like that? And it's all just very strange. And I think we're being played. The public is, you know, can you imagine all the tax money they waste, our tax money? How rich every American person would be if they just stopped taking our money for stupid stuff.
0: Bingo. Yes.
2: We all be living in mansions and driving Mercedes and all that stuff.
0: Well, you're so right about that, Fred. See, that's the thing. I think, and honestly, I think that's when you look at it the way Trump looks at things, I think he thinks the same thing. Americans should be, you know, being able to reap the rewards of their hard work and not have it all confiscated, essentially, and thrown off into these ridiculous programs. You're exactly right.
2: Yeah, and so I guess that's it. Sometimes I wonder why I hear things or why I'm being told something. Red flags. That's what I think. It's the red flags, and watch out for this one here.
0: Absolutely.
2: You know? And I guess that's it. Thank you very much, and I hope Miss Denise gets well real quick. I hope she's not too hurt too bad.
0: Yeah, thank you so much. I know that she appreciates that.
2: Yeah.
0: Hey, thanks, Fred.
2: Yeah.
0: Take care, and we'll make sure to pass bye-bye. That on to her. And again, yeah, Fred's talking about, of course, Denise Simon, who you hear in hour number 3 of the program, and she had a terrible mishap last week and had some serious injuries, especially to her arms and some other issues, she said. And she's been out here for a few days, but we hope to have her back here real soon. And so once again, please do keep her in prayer and for a full recovery, and because she is sorely missed. And she's a good friend, and we do wish her absolutely the best. And so as soon as we hear more, we'll let you know more as well. And so thank you, Fred. I appreciate you sending out those good wishes to Denise this morning. And, you know, Fred makes such a great point, especially about these drug commercials. And I don't know what it is. It seems like that this is where, you know, dancing and singing theater has gone. It's all in these drug commercials now, where they have these elaborate productions of dancing and singing and all kinds of, you know, just, you know, super high value, you know, production that goes into these things, you know, just on a scale, on a grand scale, like a cast of thousands almost. But the thing that gets me, and I'm so glad Fred brought this up today, You know, they do tell you, well, tell your doctor if you are allergic to blah, blah, blah, blah, blah, blah, blah, blah, blah, or you do this or this. And I'm thinking, wouldn't your doctor already know that? You know, it just, I don't know. Just, they're the doctor, right? All right, stay with us, folks. Kyle Warren with you. We are coming right back.
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7: With SRN News, I'm Jason Walker. An earthquake registering a magnitude 7.1 has shaken Kumamoto in Japan's southern main island of Kyushu. Prime Minister Sune Taikachi has urged residents to avoid the coastline, a tsunami of up to 3 feet predicted. Asian stocks taking a pounding Tuesday. South Korea's Kospi Index plunged more than 11%. Tokyo's Nikkei 225 was down 3%. Oil was off more than 1%. New Yorkers gearing up for a fight, and it might get ugly. 9/11 terrorist attacks, nearly 25 years old. Relatives of those who were killed that day say they do not want New York City's Muslim mayor to attend the ceremony. So far, that petition has had more than 10,000 signatures. SRN News.
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23: Overnight, expect mainly clear skies with high humidity and a low temperature of 81. Tomorrow, there will be a mix of clouds and sun with a chance of a thunderstorm, remaining humid with a high of 91. Tomorrow night will bring partly cloudy conditions, staying warm and humid with a low of 82. On Wednesday, anticipate more humidity with intervals of clouds and sun, leading to an afternoon thunderstorm and a high of 90. I'm meteorologist Jason Caterina. That's your exclusive AccuWeather forecast on AM.

0: All right, welcome back, everybody. Kyle Warren with you. And in this segment of the program this morning, we're going to listen back to a previous conversation that we had with Ashley Rowland. She's a nurse practitioner at Game Day Men's Health in Sarasota. 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And guys, it's time to get back in the game. 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It's time to get everything in line. And especially if there are intimacy issues, time to address that as well. They can help you at Game Day Men's Health in Sarasota. GameDayMen'sHealth.com/Sarasota is the website. So let's listen back to our conversation with Ashley Rowland.
1: Good morning, Kyle.
0: Once again, it was fascinating to me last week, the great things that we were able to talk about. And I've learned a lot. I've been telling our listeners I've learned a lot from our conversation. And so I'm excited to talk with you again this week. And Ashley, I know that one of the most important aspects to men's health overall is their testosterone level. And so I would expect that for men any age, you know, whether they're younger or older, this has got to be one of the most important things that you take a look at.
1: Yes, the testosterone is very important. Androgen deficiency is a big complaint of a man's sense of well-being and generalized health. And I do think that it is undertreated or underdiagnosed, I should say, for many men aged 18 to 100.
0: Wow. Now, of course, that's a pretty good range. But the word, the phrase that you used was well-being. And that goes back again to this notion of wanting to feel good at any age, feel capable, feel like, okay, I can be active, you know, I can do things that I want to go do. And, you know, especially in the Tampa Bay and Sarasota area, like I was mentioning last week, there's so many great things to do. But that term well-being is not just about being active, but it's about just feeling good about your life, I'm sure.
1: Yes, absolutely. I have so many men that come through here that I see, and they're like, testosterone's not for me. I'm too old. And I just wish that more people would understand that, you know, you're not too old. You shouldn't feel the certain ways. You shouldn't have these symptoms. You should have the best quality of life that you can give yourself.
0: What are the things that you're looking for in order to determine what kind of testosterone treatment might be necessary?
1: So I will tell you, everybody displays their androgen deficiency a little different. My biggest complaint is really the fatigue. So the first symptom of androgen deficiency in my practice, or what I see most often, is I'm tired. I wake up, I don't feel like I get enough rest. I eat lunch, and by 1 o'clock, I'm crashing. I get home in the evenings, and I have to mow the grass. I want to play with my children. I, you know, want to spend time with my wife, but I can't because I'm exhausted. And, you know, that is sad that people feel that way, and these androgen deficiencies are undiagnosed and undertreated.
0: This isn't something typically that, you know, if you just go to your doctor, they're going to start, you know, looking at all these kinds of things. What you're doing is very specific, because let's face it, a lot of people will just say, well, I feel tired, I just kind of live with it, you know, while I'm getting older. And it's kind of it's that kind of mentality, I'm sure. But you've got a great message about this. And hey, you don't have to feel like this.
1: Yes, correct. I mean, of course, there are other causes of fatigue, so that needs to be explored too. Also, along with testosterone, it's a sense of well-being. A lot of men start losing who they are. You know, I used to be this man. I used to feel this way. I used to be motivated. And they find themselves kind of lost in themselves. And that's the complaint that I get. I ask, are you depressed? And, you know, that's a symptom. But I don't really feel like men feel as much depression as they are of just sense of loss of self, where the person, like I said, they used to be when they, you know, were younger or had better levels, or, you know, sexual function is important to men. And as that declines, and that's part of having lower testosterone levels, and that's important for who they are in their relationship and everything that way as well.
0: It certainly is. And folks, we're speaking this morning again with Ashley Rowland. She's with Game Day Men's Health in Sarasota. 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And their telephone line is 941-233-8119. That's 941-233-8119. Go over there to their website, check it out, give them a call for sure. But Ashley, it's great to be with you here because we can find out so much more about Game Day Men's Health. And so how do you then determine those levels? Do you do blood tests or what can people expect?
1: So when you come to our office, we do blood work initially, and those are resulted typically within about 10 to 15 minutes. And that gives you your total testosterone level. Now, there are, you know, other labs that we take into consideration. It's a lot bigger than just your total testosterone level. Your total testosterone, I consider more of like your savings account. It's what your body has stored in testosterone level. So then there's a free, you know, and that's more of your checking account. That's what you're available. So we look at those as well, but we don't check those in the office. We just don't have the ability to do them right yet. But we also, you know, estrogen levels, we ask, you know, what are these symptoms? If you are very symptomatic, those numbers can range. So your testosterone level can be a range from, I'm just going to give you 100 to 400, and those, the person at 400 can be very symptomatic, is the same as somebody who is at 100, because there is a larger picture of total versus free testosterone. So we take those questions, what your symptoms are, and those levels into consideration.
0: Well, and I imagine you probably have a lot of different stories of men who have come in and become a real success story. And kind of the theme, I think, this morning, Ashley, is that sense of well-being. That seems to just, you know, be the thing that would permeate among everything, among your job, your activities, you know, just living your life and feeling good. What's so important to me about what Game Day has to offer is that you don't have to be stuck in all of that. I mean, there's a great way to find out more and to have a much, much better sense of self like you're talking about.
1: Yes. I agree. We talked last week that, you know, people move here. They want that quality of life. And if it is your androgen levels, then, you know, there is a way to optimize those to help.
0: Well, it seems pretty quick and painless in the sense of how the initial, you know, examination or evaluation goes. But again, people make an appointment first and then they come in, and take us through that.
1: So, yes, they schedule the appointment, and then we have a great MA. I actually think that she's amazing. She will collect your blood sample, and she will spin that down. In the meantime, she's going to collect your health history, you know, because that's important, you know, why, what's the cause of this. And then as she's doing that and the blood's processing, I'm going through all of that to check, is there medications, is there an underlying cause, is there some congenital issues that, you know, somebody may be experiencing. So, and then when we collect that blood work and then we see those results, then they sit down with me and we discuss what their levels are, what they're experiencing, and then their treatment options for that.
0: Wow. And again, now, by the way, when testosterone therapy is applied, how does that work?
1: There are actually multiple options. Everybody has different things that work for them. And here at Game Day, we offer injections are probably our most common and most desired. We also offer pellet therapy. We do creams. There is patches, and there's also oral options as well.
0: Wow. So there is, as you said, there's these great options that are available. What I'm hearing, Ashley, and what's so important, I think, is that the treatment and the evaluations are all tailor-made, you know, to each patient. It's not a one-size-fits-all by any means.
1: Yeah, absolutely. Everybody is unique and everybody needs something different. And, you know, some people prefer injections and some people are scared of injections. And we try to accommodate those things that people need in order to optimize their health.
0: Wow. Well, Ashley, thank you once again. The time just really runs by, but we're going to look forward to talking with you again next week right here on the show.
1: Yes, absolutely.
0: Sounds great. Thank you, Ashley. Take care.
1: Thanks.
0: All right. Great conversation, as always, with Ashley Rowland, nurse practitioner at Game Day Men's Health in Sarasota. 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We've heard so many great success stories, transformations, and what I'm taking away from all these different opportunities to learn about Game Day Men's Health in Sarasota is that they truly transform people's lives because they start feeling better, they start having the energy, they start addressing these issues that have plagued them perhaps for a long time. Don't wait another day. Just give them a call, 941-233-8119. That's 941-233-8119. 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And get back in the game. All right, folks, we're coming right back. Stay right there.
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12: 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And in the bitter winter of 1777, he wrote this somber note to a friend in Philadelphia. Quote, "You might have tracked our army from White Marsh to Valley Forge by the blood on their feet," end of quote. 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
1: All I want to do when I wake up in the morning is see you lie.
2: All right, welcome back, everybody. Kyle Warren with you, of course. Heading up to the 6 o'clock hour here in about another 11 minutes or so. We're glad that you're with us, as always. And we are glad to be part of your morning. That is for sure. Well, today, my friends, here we are on Tuesday. We've been talking about all kinds of stuff this morning, as we always do here on the show. But today, of course, is going to be the funeral services for Senator Lindsey Graham. And we understand he will be, his casket is going to be brought into the Capitol Rotunda by an armed forces team. There will be transferred, of course, to the U.S. Capitol Police, where he is going to lie there in the Capitol Rotunda for a time. Around 2 p.m. Eastern time, we understand the Washington National Cathedral will then have the funeral of Lindsey Graham. President Donald Trump, I believe, of course, is going to be in attendance and will be speaking. We also understand, too, of course, there's going to be all kinds of dignitaries there. Also, we understand that Benjamin Netanyahu is going to be there. He's also going to be joined there, of course, by Volodymyr Zelensky, the president of Ukraine. They will both be in Washington, and they will also both meet with President Trump at the White House, from what we understand as well. So they will, on their journey to Washington, D.C., be able to meet with the president as well. So that's very interesting indeed, because of all the different things happening with Israel and with Ukraine right now. So private meetings, you know, could be a very, very productive thing, shall we say. But they're there primarily, of course, to offer their condolences and pay their respects to Senator Lindsey Graham. And again, so very, very sudden, he was taken. But I do believe that the legacy of Senator Graham is going to be a very good one. He seemed to be a very humble person. He seemed to be someone who really personified loving your country and serving your country and literally just, being sold out for America. And I think that that's very rare these days, and certainly the way that Senator Graham personified it. And of course, he was looking for ways to end the Ukraine war. He wanted to protect Israel. He wanted there to be a much better day ahead. And I think that that's something we're going to take away from our memory of Senator Lindsey Graham and what he meant for our country. And what he meant to the Senate as well. And the Senate, I've heard different senators describe it as, it's a very different place. It will be a very different place without Lindsey Graham. And so today on Tuesday, he will be remembered. The funeral services will be underway in Washington at the cathedral, at the National Cathedral. And then, of course, Lindsey Graham will be brought back to South Carolina. Following this, of course, for another further memorial services. They're set up there in Columbia, the state's capital there, where Senator Graham, of course, spent his early years and grew up there. And it was also the district in which he represented that state as well. And so, again, Senator Lindsey Graham, what words can you really come up with? But someone who had this dedication, someone who had this fervor, someone who worked, it seemed like around the clock all the time, and traveling and doing things and also, standing up for what he truly believed and what he believed was going to further the United States of America. You didn't always agree with Lindsey Graham. Nobody ever agrees 100% on everything 100% of the time. That's just a given, but I don't know that we'll see his like again anytime soon. But once again, so a great tribute to be paid to a man who dedicated literally his adult life to serving in the United States government and to try to make literally not just the country, but the world, I think, a better place. So we'll, of course, see if there's any other developments in terms of what is said and so forth. And we'll talk about it a little bit on the program tomorrow, of course. And all that, the funeral service, as I understand, happens around 2 p.m. Eastern time on later today here on Tuesday. All right. So now there's something else that's going on, and we'll tell you about it here just kind of in a nutshell. But this is quite an interesting article. This is from the New York Post. Now, how do you, and we've been talking about this morning as well, how do you really get to the end on the Iran war? And we've been talking about, you know, is there a decisive blow? You know, what can President Trump do in order to really stop this thing? You can't just turn around and walk away. But what can actually happen? And what's the objective? The objective is that Iran can't have a nuclear weapon. But this is pretty interesting. Again, from the New York Post, I should say. It's the nuclear option. American Special Operations Forces are waiting in the wings to launch the most sophisticated operation in military history, quote unquote, to seize Iran's enriched uranium from heavily fortified nuclear sites. I hate to say it, but I think the most likely way to get rid of Iran's nuclear material, at least what they currently have, is a military operation because the negotiations aren't going anywhere fast, said Joseph Rogers, deputy director for the Center for Strategic and International Studies. The deeply complex operation would involve thousands of ground troops, this is what it's talking about, storming Iran's nuclear facilities, navigating booby traps, utilizing construction crews, and maintaining a large defensive blocking force surrounding the sites, a source familiar with military planning told the Post on Friday. From there, a small team of special operators would conduct the actual retrieval, a highly dangerous process, the person said. I think this would be one of the most, if not the most, sophisticated operations in military history, said Rogers. This would be a logistically heavy and difficult operation in a contested environment. Iran's military is pretty destroyed, but they're still more sophisticated than the Cubans that were guarding Maduro. Yeah, to say the least. The group of special operators could include SEAL Team 6's Silver Squadron, the 2nd Ranger Battalion, and the Army's 21st Ordnance Company, according to a report from plugged-in independent outlet, The High Side. Now, they believe, the IAEA, the article goes on to say, they believe Iran may have upwards of 20,000 pounds of enriched uranium. Now, again, you'd have to create a secure perimeter, says Rogers. In other words, the Iranians know that we would be coming. So there is, as they talk about in this article, there's no element of surprise. You would actually have to create a perimeter there. You'd have to defend it while all this is going on and try to spirit this stuff out of there, get the stuff out of these sites that have been hit before, including, what is it, Isfahan and one other site that's already been bombed. And so, again, whether or not this transpires, that would be pretty extraordinary for something like that to happen. But it is interesting that it's been thought out or it's been thought about. And that, of course, the Pentagon would likely, try to have some kind of contingencies. They have contingencies for everything. But going into places like Isfahan and Fordo could obviously be a very, very, not just to say a complex operation, I think would be an understatement. But again, it'll be interesting to see what options the president believes are going to be the best in order to make sure Iran doesn't have a nuclear weapon. So does that mean hitting these sites with even more force than we ever did before with Operation Midnight Hammer or Operation Epic Fury? That remains to be seen. But the idea of thousands of troops in theater, that's an entirely different story, isn't it? But it will be interesting to see if we hear anything more about this. I just wanted to bring it to you because I saw this article earlier and I was thinking, oh my goodness, again, this is really something that would not only see, this isn't just an in and out operation. This could be very, very, very, very complex and drawn out. All right, folks, can't believe it. We're out of time for this morning as we head to the 6 o'clock hour. Hold fast to that which is good. We will see you bright and early tomorrow morning. Kyle Warren saying, take care out there.

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3: With SRN News, I'm Rich Thomason in Washington. President Trump meets with two wartime leaders today, talks with Israeli Prime Minister Netanyahu and Ukrainian President Zelensky. Separate back-to-back meetings today at the White House. Just as firefighters start to get a handle on massive wildfires near one of France's premier wine regions, another heat wave is on the way, expected to send temperatures well into the 90s. The BBC's Hugh Schofield is in Paris.
4: Firefighters west of Bordeaux are reporting a relatively good night in which they've been able to put out a number of new outbreaks, but the overall surface of the destruction has not increased. The situation, they say, remains stabilized, but not under control. Today, though, will be crucial because temperatures are set to climb steeply into the late 30s Celsius. This return of the heat, combined with a wind from the east, will act on smoldering embers of vegetation and cause them to burst back into flame. Overnight and this morning, the task is to create more fire breaks by clearing brush and to locate and douse, as soon as possible, any new sign of combustion.
3: A tsunami advisory is up after a 7.1 magnitude earthquake rattled Japan's southern main island of Kyushu, roughly 500 miles southwest of Tokyo. Tens of thousands without power in the aftermath of a tornado caused widespread damage in northeastern Wisconsin yesterday, other parts of the Midwest also pounded by powerful storms. Seattle police believe at least three gunmen were involved in last weekend's deadly shooting at a crowded food festival. One suspect is dead, another still at large. As for the third,
5: the Seattle Police Department detained a 15-year-old juvenile in connection with the shooting.
3: Seattle Mayor Katie Watson, it may have been gang-related violence. On Wall Street, Dow futures 140 points higher, NASDAQ futures down 191. This is SRN News. New guidance on religious liberty from the Trump administration.
6: The Department of Justice has sent a memo to all executive branch agencies updating religious freedom rules in light of recent Supreme Court rulings and adding a section on parental rights. Kelly Shackelford of First Liberty Institute is praising the DOJ guidance, saying it will, quote, ensure that the federal government will respect the religious liberty rights of all Americans when implementing the president's policies. Michael Harrington reporting.
3: Benjamin Netanyahu says New York Mayor Zohran Mamdani is fomenting hate by calling the Israeli prime minister a war criminal who should be arrested if he visits the city. Speaking to Fox News, Netanyahu says he fully intends to attend the United Nations General Assembly gathering of world leaders in New York this fall. Mamdani has publicly admitted that he lacks the authority to arrest any foreign leader. The mayor, a fierce critic of Israel, strong supporter of the Palestinians. This is SRN News. Well, there are some people who just never slow down.
7: And that would include people like Bob Walls. Now, Bob still plays a pretty mean game of golf, even though he is only 103 years of age. Born in Kansas in 1923, he moved to Omaha in 1947 after serving in the Second World War. He took up golf at 74 and now volunteers at a local course almost every day, and he still manages to play a hole or two or three. Good for him. Jason Walker reporting.
3: Senator Lindsey Graham will be eulogized in Washington. His body will arrive today at the U.S. Capitol, where South Carolina Republicans served for more than 30 years. Later, a funeral service is planned, and that will be held at Washington National Cathedral. More details, srnnews.com.
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15: Today, expect a mix of clouds and sun with a chance of a thunderstorm, creating humid conditions. The temperature will reach a high of 91. Tonight will be partly cloudy, staying warm and humid with a low of 82. Tomorrow, anticipate more humidity with a blend of clouds and sun and the possibility of an afternoon thunderstorm. The high temperature will be around 90 degrees. I'm meteorologist Jason Caterina. That's your exclusive AccuWeather forecast on AM 930, The Answer.
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17: I am fully cognizant of the reason that you come here for your news and information and analysis. Our flagship station, WMAL, in Washington, D.C., actually uses the tagline, making sense of the news. And it's true. That's what we do, where you're getting a bunch of news and you're getting it from different perspectives and you're getting different. And you know that news outlets have agendas, oftentimes hidden agendas. The stories that they cover, the stories they don't cover, as my friend and colleague on WMAL, Chris Plant, says, the most insidious form of the media bias is what they choose not to cover. And we're seeing it play out before our very eyes. Good morning. I'm Larry O'Connor. It's O'Connor and Company here in the relief of the legacy media, the brands that you're told are the only real media that you should care about. ABC, CBS, NBC, Washington Post, New York Times, virtually silent on one of the most important consequential stories that we have seen in many years. And it's been developing for several days now. The story hit, I want to say Friday night, maybe midday Saturday. The first coverage that we tracked, thanks to the great work of Tom Elliott at Grabian. Tom Elliott and the whole team at Grabian do such a great job of monitoring the media and showing you what they're doing and what they're saying. And Tom himself is just a champion here on stories like this, where he's kept all the receipts. He's got all the video. He's got all of the data. And this story, if you haven't already guessed, is the release of the Anthony Fauci diaries. We led with it yesterday. We talked about it in multiple segments. It's kind of a big deal. We kind of went through hell during the pandemic. Our children were damaged during the pandemic. They are still recovering from it. Horrible decisions were made that ruined people's lives. And it all comes back in many instances to this one man, Anthony Fauci. Now, I know it's not all his fault. And I know that if you look at the decisions that were made by elected officials who were in charge of states' policies in reaction to the pandemic, it was a little bit like playing roulette. You know, if your ball happened to be on one of those 50 little spaces that gave you a Governor Ron DeSantis or a Governor Kristi Noem or a Governor Greg Abbott, you know, you won the roulette game. If your ball was in the little slot representing a state like Virginia or California or New York or Illinois or Maryland, well, you lost a lot. It was a crapshoot. But those states that did destroy your lives, destroy your businesses, destroyed your profession, destroyed your family, those governors were informed by Anthony Fauci. In fact, the governors like Ron DeSantis or Greg Abbott, Kristi Noem, those governors got mocked and ridiculed and dragged through the slime by the media and by Anthony Fauci for killing grandma, for putting us all in danger. They're still wearing that scarlet letter, even though years later we know for a fact exactly what went on. And now we know that that man, the most influential, most pivotal expert who likened himself to science. If you disagree with me, you disagree with science. That man was lying the entire time. He was writing in his personal diary things that were completely contrary to what he was saying in public, many cases what he was saying publicly under oath to Congress and to the Senate. And we've had this question before on the program, but I would like to visit it again because I think it's appropriate. What charges would you like brought up against Anthony Fauci? What criminal charges? At the very least, perjury is a slam dunk, a layup, a complete and total no-brainer. 855-784-4255. How does this play out now? He's going to testify before Senator Rand Paul's committee tomorrow. And the only hope he has to avoid prosecution at this point with the evidence that we've got is to take the Fifth. That's not true. He has one other option. He could actually be truthful and completely publicly humiliate himself, but at least he will avoid prosecution. You see, theoretically, everything up until now that he has done and said, right up through January 20th, 2021, he has a pardon for. Now, it's an auto pen pardon, and that will have to be tested. And the only way to test an auto pen pardon is to actually bring charges against an individual and see if the courts will respect an auto pen pardon. But tomorrow, when he is sworn in and he is asked to account for the lies that he told under oath and how they were completely contrary to what he was writing privately in his diary, the only way he can avoid new crimes as of tomorrow that the pardon doesn't cover is to take the Fifth or to say, yeah, I lied. I lied under oath. Thankfully, Joe Biden gave me a pardon.

0: And that's, oh, I was talking about how great a job Tom Elliott has done at Greeby. And Tom also took account of this coverage as well. He's able through the Grabian platform and the Grabian app to be able to see how often a story is mentioned on various channels. By the end of the day yesterday, there was nary a mention throughout the day on the major networks or in the nightly news. You know, they can find time to do a puff piece about how ice cream is no longer the favorite summer dessert treat. CNN had that story last week, I saw. But Anthony Fauci, they don't talk about. Why? Well, if you look at the diaries, you'll learn why. And the people who call themselves journalists and give themselves awards at the White House Correspondents Association dinner, where really they're just glorified teleprompter readers sitting in an air-conditioned studio at a plexiglass desk. Those people who are supposed to cover the story for you last night, well, they're part of the story. Their names are sprinkled throughout the Anthony Fauci diaries. They're the problem. And to tell this story, they'd have to be telling on themselves. So they ignore it. And I'm not going to complain about it because it brings you here. It brings you right here every single day to not just make sense of the news, but to actually hear the news that they're willfully ignoring elsewhere. Do we have RFK yet? Are we good with those? Let's start if we've got them. Not yet? Okay, we'll get to that in a moment. But I do want to hear, just so you know, this, I think, is my favorite clip of all yesterday. And there's a couple of great accounts on the X platform. Maze Moore, which I subscribe to, actually. He finds clips from way back in yesteryear, as well as Western Lensman. Those are two clips. They're anonymous people, but they do a great job finding video. In addition to Tom Elliott at Grabian, who I just mentioned. This, I think, is my favorite one because this is October of 2020, just as voters were ready to vote for their president. And Anthony Fauci did 60 minutes. Now, I just want to repeat myself. Anthony Fauci was given permission by the White House to go on 60 minutes 1 month before Election Day. So that right there tells you that, you know, the guy was doing quite a bit of media and quite a bit of high profile, influential media. And one thing that you learn reading these diaries is how narcissistic Anthony Fauci was and how many media hits he did. He detailed all of them. He did a podcast that Julia Roberts wrote to the opening of an envelope. He was everywhere. And yet, listen to this exchange on 60 Minutes.
1: Has the White House been controlling when you can speak with the media?
2: You know, I think you'd have to be honest to say yes. I certainly have not been allowed to go on many, many, many shows that have asked for me.
1: One of the most trusted voices in America, and yet you're not there. You're not allowed to talk with us. So can you understand the frustration that maybe there's been a restriction on the flow of information and on transparency?
2: You know, I think there has been a restriction, John.
0: This guy was on TV almost every day, at least once a day, for the entire year of 2020. And here he is on 60 Minutes, a month before Election Day, saying, yeah, they're keeping me quiet. They're silencing me. They're restricting me. I'm not allowed to get out there. And I love the objective news anchor there. The objective journalist. You're the most trusted voice in America. Which, for all I know, probably was true. He was the most trusted, but that doesn't mean he's being honest. You know, it's funny how dishonest people can be trusted. This is how cults actually are developed. Every time you look back at a cult, you know, years later and say, why were people, you know, why did people subscribe to that cult? Why did they become, you know, X, Y, or Z, whatever, you know, the suicide cult of the Branch Davidians or whatever. How did that happen? I said, well, they had a charismatic person who was lying to them, but he was trusted. They trusted him. They believed in him. They were dazzled. Just because you're trusted doesn't mean you're honest. My hunch is that the White House said, yeah, Tony, you're not helping. Maybe you need to take a break from your media hits. He was everywhere, and here he is on 60 Minutes a month before the election complaining he didn't do enough media. All right, you'll hear from RFK Jr. in a moment.
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9: During the War for Independence, General George Washington, the man we refer to today as the father of our country, led American troops through military defeat after defeat. And in the bitter winter of 1777, he wrote this somber note to a friend in Philadelphia. Quote, "You might have tracked our army from White Marsh to Valley Forge by the blood on their feet," end of quote. Many soldiers continued to march through the deep snows of Pennsylvania without shoes. Others suffered from disease, hunger, and freezing conditions. Nearly 2,000 of Washington's men died, yet George Washington did not lose faith. Amid the hardship, loss, and uncertainty of Valley Forge, he turned to God in prayer. At a time when our nation once again faces division and uncertainty, may we follow Washington's example, kneeling humbly, praying faithfully, and asking God to guide the future of America.
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11: Anthony Fauci was warned as early as January of 2020 that the virus appears to have been engineered and was not naturally occurring. Also in January of 2020, according to his own diary entry, he had privately concluded that the Wuhan market probably was not the original source, which means obviously it was the lab. Proximal origin paper, that's the paper that was central to the theory that this was naturally occurring.

0: it just happened in the wet market and there's nothing they can do about it. That ended up being funded through grants that Anthony Fauci oversaw and ensured went into the organization that made that paper. The relationships in the celebrity status is something that is ubiquitous in these diaries as well. On the same page of a diary entry where he would note, 3,000 dead today, he would then write next to it, say, Maureen Dowd wrote a really nice column about me, really flattering. Those are the Anthony Fauci diaries that were released over the weekend. News outlets started talking about it on Sunday, at Fox News at least. Social media was exploding about it. Right of center websites had stories starting Sunday. I'm the editor of Town Hall. We had stories. We continue to post stories with new revelations in these diaries. By the way, this is also a preview of the hearings that will be held tomorrow. When you're in the news business and you've got a big story that impacts everyone, and I mean everyone, who's the audience for this? Everyone. Everyone who suffered during COVID-19. Do you know how many people were refused the ability to sit by their spouse's bedside as they died in a hospital room alone? Do you know how many children were set back by years at the most important part of their educational development because of the strong arm tactics and so-called recommendations that were really blackmail set up by Anthony Fauci? We were all affected by this man. We now learn just how insidiously deceptive he was and what an egomaniac he is. I don't know. I think that's a story over at Town Hall in Salem Media on the radio station you're listening to right now. This story got picked up on Sunday, continued all day yesterday with new posts, new segments. Steve in Minnesota, jump in here, Steve. We've got Secretary of Health and Human Services, Robert Kennedy Jr. He did Laura Ingraham last night. I want you to hear that. And I want you to hear some more of what we've learned about Anthony Fauci. But I also want to hear from you because you were affected by this. And we'll start with Steve in Minnesota. Steve, what do you think needs to be done here with Anthony Fauci? What does justice look like to you?
1: Good morning. I think that... He absolutely is a narcissist. If you look at his body language as the process went on, you can see he's getting more and more enamored with himself. He also suffers from, I don't like to say it, short man's disease. Imagine little Tony being out there. Would he be picked for sports? He's a smart guy. His deception, though, had really damaged people. I have 8 grandkids, 6 of which lived through this. They have all struggled with different things. I think that he seriously should be probably held possibly conspiracy for murder. He did this all intentionally. He did this for his own benefit. And I think it's really tragic. I wish that more people would be knowledgeable about what just came out, and maybe eventually they will.
0: Yeah, that's the hope. That's why we're going to continue to talk about it and draw focus on it. It's like people forgot exactly how our lives were devastated during this entire affair, or they just want to forget it. And I understand that. Steve, thank you. Steve in Minnesota listening, watching on Salem News Channel. John in Michigan, come on in here, John, listening on the Patriot there in Detroit. You got a big primary week from today, John. What do you say? What needs to be done with Fauci? Do you want to test the auto pen pardon and see how effective it is?
2: Oh, absolutely, Larry. I didn't know Anthony Fauci before COVID hit, honestly, to be totally honest. I didn't even know the man's name. But I've always gone by the adage to trust my gut. And from the day, and I'm not exaggerating, the day that this man came on television, I was not enamored with him. I thought he was a leprechaun. When I saw him speak, I saw him pushing an agenda. I was anti-vaccine. I was skeptical of everything about COVID from day one, and I think this man should be held for crimes against humanity, and he should suffer all the consequences of our legal system. And I certainly hope that our legislators and people actually have the guts to do this.
0: Thank you, John, in Michigan. 855-784-4255. 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
8: A tsunami advisory. With SRN News, I'm Rich Thomason in Washington. President Trump will meet with two wartime leaders today. Talks with Israeli Prime Minister Netanyahu and Ukrainian President Zelensky at the White House, separate back-to-back meetings. Just as firefighters begin to get a handle on massive wildfires near one of France's premier wine regions, Bordeaux, another heat wave is in the offing, expected to send the mercury well into the 90s. A tsunami advisory has now been lifted after a 7.1 earthquake rattled Japan's southern main island of Kyushu, about 550 miles southwest of Tokyo. Tens of thousands without power in the wake of a tornado. It caused widespread damage in northeastern Wisconsin yesterday. Other parts of the Midwest were also blasted by powerful storms. The Dow futures down, are up, rather, 135 points. NASDAQ futures down 228. This is SRN News.
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6: Today we can expect a mix of clouds and sunshine with a chance of a thunderstorm, creating humid conditions. The high will reach 91 degrees. Tonight will bring partly cloudy skies, remaining warm and humid with a low of 82. Looking ahead to tomorrow, we anticipate more humidity with a blend of clouds and sunshine leading to a possible afternoon thunderstorm. The high temperature will be around 90 degrees. I'm meteorologist Jason Caterina. That's your exclusive AccuWeather forecast.
0: Coming up in the 7 o'clock hour, Phil Kirpin is going to join us. Phil was one of the clarion voices challenging Anthony Fauci early on in 2020 for his efforts. Of course, he was demonized. I think he was censored at one point by the social media platforms. You weren't allowed to challenge Anthony Fauci ever. One of the first people in Congress to challenge Anthony Fauci was Senator Rand Paul. Now, Senator Rand Paul did it from a position of authority because he is a medical doctor. He's an ophthalmologist. When he's on recess, as the Senate is attempting to go on right now, he goes back to his state of Kentucky and he performs eye surgery on children. He knows a lot about medicine. And so he challenged Anthony Fauci. He was the first one, the tip of the spear, to do it. And now he'll be following up with Dr. Fauci tomorrow on Capitol Hill, where Anthony Fauci will either tell the truth and admit that he lied to the American people, or he'll take the fifth. If he says anything else, he's opening himself up to new perjury charges that won't be affected by his auto pen pardon. So it'll be a fascinating thing to watch. But you have to really understand the media environment to really understand why Jake Tapper didn't run with this story much yesterday, if he mentioned it at all. Partly, I'm sure it's because that all through the diaries, Jake Tapper's name kept coming up as having dinner at his house. I don't think they were wearing masks, by the way. While you were told that you couldn't have friends over for dinner, Jake Tapper had Anthony Fauci over for dinner. And then if you remember right, if anyone came on Jake Tapper's show to challenge the narrative that Fauci was promulgating from state to state, well, Jake Tapper became a bulldog defending his pal Tony and calling that guest who, like Phil Kirpin, who will be joining us in 30 minutes, who was challenging whether there was any science behind using these cloth masks or social distancing or et cetera, et cetera. Jake Tapper was saying that they were stupid Neanderthals, anti-science, and they were going to get people killed. Hearing, it was an explosion on cable news, including the aforementioned CNN. At the time, friend of this program, Mary Catherine Hamm, one of the few right-of-center voices that was allowed on CNN, and I think it was because she wasn't a big fan of Donald Trump at the time, and so, of course, CNN wanted her on. She said something very clear to the CNN panel, who were all criticizing Rand Paul for actually challenging this powerful government official. Here, take a listen and remember what Mary Catherine Hamm said at the time.
19: What is the purpose of this fixation on attacking Anthony Fauci?
20: Well, I don't think it's entirely a game. I think it's that Fauci is a very powerful public official who deserves and rarely gets tough questioning in almost any realm. He gets, frankly, a lot of fangirling and a lot of just sort of forum for his ideas, and he doesn't get a lot of pushback. Senator Paul understood the assignment here. He's asking about a tough subject that admittedly none of us are experts on, but I would like to know a lot more about. And despite his protestations, tough questions for Dr. Anthony Fauci are not attacks on science itself. This is something we should talk about. Further, Fauci has something to do with the numbers on his own level of trustworthiness. He has at least twice, and I will be gentle in saying, at least shaded the truth about his COVID pronouncements based on his own judgment on what the public can handle.
0: That is an earnest news analyst brought on to give her opinion on a cable station who is trying so hard but very effectively to thread the needle of what she can say to express what people like her, like me, like you, think about Anthony Fauci and the news at hand without getting fired by the powers that be. Because if you cross the line a little bit on CNN, you're out on your butt. By the way, long story short, eventually Mary Catherine Hamm was canned by CNN, but that's a whole other story. Secretary of Health and Human Services Robert Kennedy Jr. last night, Fox News Channel with Laura Ingraham. We'll start with clip 8 here, if you could. Here's the secretary.
21: He was given a pardon
1: prospectively from the last administration. We don't know if it was an auto pen pardon. It doesn't really matter for legality purposes. But Americans want to know, a lot of them, is there going to be any accountability for trillions of dollars lost, children's education destroyed, and public health reputation, public health industry reputation shattered?
21: Yeah, and millions of people injured. You know, he lied about masks, he lied about social distancing, he lied about the transmission, he lied about natural immunity, he lied about the capacity, as you just said, of the vaccine to prevent infection. He got vaccinated, a very, very public press conference in January of 2020, and then 5 months later, he had, and this is the first time that we knew this from the diary, he had a pulmonary infarction, which is one of the adverse events that NIH, CDC, and FDA said are expected from the vaccine. He never told anybody. He got treated for it privately by the best doctors in America. At the same time, he was telling everybody that that was not an adverse event.
0: Incredible. Incredible. And you wouldn't know it on the other stations. You wouldn't know it in the New York Times. You wouldn't know it in the Washington Post. Sam in Philadelphia. That would be the city of brotherly love. You're getting LeBron, aren't you, Sam? You must be excited. Sam in Philly. What do you think? You're on O'Connor and Company.
22: Hey, good morning. Good show. And we did get him. I'm a little, you know, honestly, I think he's just massaging himself and he's just looking to get a ring with a fourth different team, which he'd be the only player in NBA history to do that.
0: Yeah.
22: Right. So that's a button.
0: Good luck.
22: Push. Yeah. But with Fauci, listen, man, there's a lot on him as guilt and more culpable. Two presidents, Obama told him to stop the gain of function research on his way out. And then this guy finds a backdoor way of funding this. I lost two very good friends from this. They were way too young to be dying. This guy needs to be held accountable. He's responsible almost solely. I mean, when two presidents tell you to stop doing this and you backdoor that money in to do this gain of function, he's responsible for millions of people dying.
0: Yes, Sam, the first time I ever heard the term gain of function research was from Senator Rand Paul. I doubt any of his colleagues knew what it was, but Paul knew what it was. Fauci was surprised by it, I think, and that's when he started fudging the truth under oath. And now we all know what gain-of-function research is, but that seems to be the original sin, sort of the ground zero in this whole thing. Is that what you're picking up?
22: Yes, sir. Yes, sir. He knew exactly what he was doing as far as what needs to happen to him. So bring him down to South Philly. Bring him down here to South. We'll teach him what happens with people like this.
0: We need justice here, but I don't know if we need South Philly street justice, Sam. But I appreciate the call. And we will see you at the, not this year's Army-Navy game, but next year's Army-Navy game is in Philadelphia. And I got to say, Philadelphia, I make jokes about Philadelphia because I'm in D.C. and it's the law we have to. But that city shines like a beacon on the weekend of the Army-Navy game. I love that town that day. Randy in Knoxville, Tennessee, wants to pick up the thread on gain of function. Go ahead, Randy. Thanks for calling in. You're on O'Connor and Company.
23: Thanks, Larry. Yeah, you know, if I could preface it, I don't understand about these presidential pardons of crimes in the future that have not been committed yet. You know, what does that mean? Like Fauci could come out with a machine gun and mow people down and he's covered for the rest of his life.
0: No, and Randy, thanks. Let me, because that's sort of misrepresented sometimes. It's not crimes that he might commit. It's crimes that he might be charged with in the future. In other words, it's crimes that he's already committed that someone might bring charges against him in the future, not crimes that he might commit in the future. In other words, anything that he did, if he jaywalked the day after he got that pardon, he can be arrested and he can be tried for that. So it's not for something he committed. It's for something that someone may bring against him for what he did in the past. Does that make sense?
23: Yeah, and I appreciate you clarifying that. Now I'm fixed up. I look at, just like your last caller from Philly said, he helped our adversary, China, procure a weapon of mass destruction. Now that is what I think is a crime against humanity, and it brings me to the Nuremberg trials where we hung and imprisoned Nazis for committing crimes against humanity. And I think, and what Rand Paul, what you were just talking about, it looks to me with him disobeying the orders of previous presidents, he did this for profit, for money that those Chinese commies gave him. Charge him with with crimes against humanity, just like the Philly guy just said, he's responsible for the death of millions.
0: Randy in Knoxville, thank you, friend. I appreciate the call to this program. She's on medical leave right now. She is smiling right now if she's listening, because she saw this drumbeat of, oh, let's, you know, live and let live. Let's let bygones be bygones. You know, we're just going to forgive and move on. It was the fog of war. Mistakes were made, but we want to move forward. That was the drumbeat that we heard coming out of COVID when the truth started to come out. And Julie Gundlach said, no, we want revenge. We will not forget what you put us through. We will not forget what you put our children through. We will not forget. More of RFK Jr. last night. Here is clip 9, speaking with Laura Ingraham.
1: Well, he's working at Georgetown, I believe, or got some position at Georgetown. What do you say to Georgetown University tonight?
21: Well, I say read the diaries. Read, and then, you know, you asked about the possibility of him actually facing justice.
1: He's a professor there.
21: He's going to testify in front of Rand Paul's committee this week. He has immunity against all of the things that he did prior to President Biden signing, or the electronic pen signing his pardon, but he could perjure himself now. So there are many things that he said that we know are lies, and Rand Paul presumably is going to ask him about those things. And if he lies again, then he could be subject to perjury prosecution.
0: Yeah, there are some that believe he's still subject to perjury prosecution for what he's already lied about under oath. The only thing that's keeping him from being prosecuted from that is this pardon. And you just heard Laura Ingraham say that there's no legal distinction between an auto pen pardon. She may be right. I mean, she's got a law degree. I think she clerked with Justice Thomas, if I remember right. So she knows the law. But let's test that out. As of now, that's a legal theory that's never been tested. You see, to get an auto pen pardon, you would think that there would have to be some level of paperwork that was executed, that there was some check and balance that you could. I've got a good idea. The best way to test whether that auto pen pardon was exactly what the President of the United States wanted to get done, and that the President of the United States, just instead of signing the pardon himself, told his staff to use the auto pen, which is funny because the President did sign one pardon by hand and didn't use the auto pen. That was the pardon for his son, Hunter Biden. But at the time, the President of the United States, Joe Biden, were told he was fully informed, fully aware, of completely sound mind, and all the I's were dotted and the T's were crossed. Time for him to sign the pardon, and he just said, you know what, use the auto pen for it. It's a great way to determine if that's the case. Let's bring the president in as well and have him testify about his knowledge and state of mind with the use of the auto pen. That would be good. He's great under oath. 855-784-4255.
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8: And so that would always be in our Christmas gifts. 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
10: This is Focus on the Family Minute. And Sheila Walsh has a powerful memory of reading C.S. Lewis as a child.
8: And on Christmas Day, I'm reading it, and I'm getting halfway through. And I come to the place where Aslan, the lion representing Christ, is slain. And I throw the book across the room, and my mom says, "What's wrong with you?" And I said, "Aslan died. This is terrible. I hate this book." And she said, "Then you need to read on." I have kept that in mind all my life. If you find yourself in a tough place right now, then you need to read on, because the story's not over.
10: Well,
8: God has promised, not that everything is good or that everything feels good, but God has promised that He will bring good from everything that happens in our life.
10: More from Sheila Walsh about trusting God's promises at FamilyMinute.org.
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25: During the War for Independence, General George Washington, the man we refer to today as the father of our country, led American troops through military defeat after defeat. And in the bitter winter of 1777, he wrote this somber note to a friend in Philadelphia. Quote, "You might have tracked our army from White Marsh to Valley Forge by the blood on their feet," end of quote. Many soldiers continued to march through the deep snows of Pennsylvania without shoes. Others suffered from disease, hunger, and freezing conditions. Nearly 2,000 of Washington's men died, yet George Washington did not lose faith. Amid the hardship, loss, and uncertainty of Valley Forge, he turned to God in prayer. At a time when our nation once again faces division and uncertainty, may we follow Washington's example, kneeling humbly, praying faithfully, and asking God to guide the future of America.

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1: I will take more of your calls in a moment, and a little bit more on Anthony Fauci and tomorrow's hearing. And I love all the calls that I'm seeing on the board. Radu in Potomac, who's a longtime listener on WMAL, and he says he doesn't care about Fauci or what happened. He wants to know if we're getting out of Iran and if supermarket prices are going down. Radu, I appreciate it, and I love you, brother. And you're right. That's all important stuff. We have a lot of time all morning long. We talk about a lot of different topics. We care about this. And I think by the energy that we're getting from callers all across the country, a lot of people care about it. The fact that the media is ignoring the story is, to me, a big red flag that it's huge. And ultimately, you're right. I mean, if we just cared about people getting reelected, we would be beating the drum on getting out of Iran and getting supermarket prices down. And I do care about people getting reelected and about the majority. I think that we've displayed that. The problem is that's not the entirety of our job here. Our job is to talk about things that other people aren't talking about, especially if it impacts our lives. And if there's no justice coming out of COVID-19, if there's no justice coming out of what the government did to us, if people don't pay a price, then just get ready for the next time it's going to happen. And that's part of what we do here, too. We really do try to speak truth to power, and there's no one as powerful, clearly, as Anthony Fauci, who still holds sway over these people. So I respectfully, final 4 days now for our Food for the Poor campaign, and that means these are the last chances to hop on over to LarryOShow.com, click on the Give Food banner, and bless children and families in many countries throughout our hemisphere. Ed Rain is the president and CEO of Food for the Poor, and he says his team has been humbled by your generosity so far.
2: We work in 20 countries in the Caribbean and Latin America, and people who have no other resources except the incredible generosity of typically Americans who, you know, time and time again, you know, really just give from the bottom of their heart and through their love for thy neighbor. And so this is a faith-based organization, and through our church networks in all these countries, we're able to get the aid to where it needs to be.
1: These are people of deep abiding faith at Food for the Poor, and they take their mission seriously. 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So if you can join them, if you can help them as well and take up that mission, just $80 feeds two starving children nutritious meals twice a day for an entire year. Imagine that. Imagine going to bed at night after your $80 donation, knowing that you just fed two starving children for an entire year. Just go to LarryOShow.com, click on that banner at the top of the page. It's LarryOShow.com. That's the show page. And then click that banner at the top of the page. Thank you for that. Let's do Anita in Virginia, listening on WMAL. Good morning, Anita. Thanks for tuning in here to O'Connor and Company. What do you think of Anthony Fauci and what needs to happen here?
3: Good morning, Larry. Thanks for taking my call. With regard to Dr. Fauci, you know, the International Criminal Court has been in the news recently thanks to Mandani's obsession with Netanyahu and that other public health officials gave to their people around the world. He has the deaths of millions of other people on his hands. And the other thing is that he has never once, that I'm aware of, even remotely hinted that, well, it was in the early days. We were still trying to figure things out.
1: Yeah.
3: He is absolutely 100% positive that his advice from day one till now was spot on perfect. And the other point is that my understanding is that his attorneys were pestering the Biden administration up until the time Trump was sworn in for a pardon. So what does that tell you about his sense of guilt?
1: That Anita, straight marks across the board. You're right about all of it. And by the way, you're right. I mean, he may try that. He may try, oh, you know, it was early and we didn't know what we were dealing with. But his own notes in his own diary contradict that. He knew exactly what he was dealing with. He was talking to his counterpart, Dr. Gao, over in China at the time, the person who heads China's version of the CDC. This is in January of 2020, before most people had ever heard about this virus, and a full 2 months before he recommended the lockdown. So that's not going to fly. And Anita, thank you. I appreciate that call from Virginia. He might try this one, though. This was on The Hills Rising. This was a streaming news show. My friend Bhatia was hosting that day. Fauci was on. This was like in 2022, right? So this is like 2 years after we were starting to learn the truth about how the virus spread. Again, understand, he knew early on exactly the dangers. He knew what the mortality rate was. He came out and said, oh, it's 10 times the annual flu numbers, which means a 1% mortality rate. No, he knew at the time that it was around 0.2% mortality rate, which was like a bad flu season. But he didn't tell you that. He struck up everything and buy into the outrageous recommendations he made to shut down our nation. And so here it was in 2022 when we learned a lot more about what went on. Listen.
4: I wonder if you would recommend locking down schools if you had to do it all over again.
5: Well, you know, again, it's first of all, I didn't recommend locking anything down. You're asking me questions.
1: Didn't recommend locking anything down. Funny, because here's a diary entry from March of 2020. I spoke with Bill de Blasio, mayor of New York City, and convinced him, based on what I was saying publicly in my conversations tonight, to close the New York City schools. I went on to tell him he should close the bars and restaurants in New York City as well. So there he is 2 years later doing media saying, I never shut anything down. 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
8: With SRN News, I'm Rich Thomason in Washington. Noisy demonstrations in D.C. ahead of Israeli Prime Minister Netanyahu's visit to the White House today. He and President Trump will talk about where things stand with Iran. The president insisting that Tehran is anxious to cut a deal.
9: The people said, please don't drop, don't shoot last night, the night before, two nights. Don't do it. You know, we're having good talks. So we'll see what happens. I think there's a good chance that something could happen. And if it does, good. If it doesn't, we go back to doing what we were doing 2 days ago.
8: The president also meets today with Ukrainian President Zelensky. Then Mr. Trump will attend the late Senator Lindsey Graham's funeral at Washington National Cathedral. The issue of food insecurity continues making headlines throughout Central America. Guatemala has one of the world's highest rates of child malnutrition, with nearly half of children under five suffering from chronic hunger. That leaves mothers like Yolanda, speaking to us through an interpreter, with very few options to feed her kids.
10: Right now, they are hungry. They want food, and we don't have enough to get to the whole week. It made me feel sad. Sometimes I get in my room by myself and I cry. I wonder how can I make their life better in order to give them food. I don't want my sons and my daughters to suffer.
8: 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Damage assessment. After a 7.1 earthquake rocked Japan's main island of Kyushu, an earlier tsunami advisory has now been lifted. Firefighters kept a vast wildfire in southwest France from advancing overnight, but another heat wave is on the way. This is SRN News.
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12: During the War for Independence, General George Washington, the man we refer to today as the father of our country, led American troops through military defeat after defeat. And in the bitter winter of 1777, he wrote this somber note to a friend in Philadelphia. Quote, "You might have tracked our army from White Marsh to Valley Forge by the blood on their feet," end of quote. Many soldiers continued to march through the deep snows of Pennsylvania without shoes. Others suffered from disease, hunger, and freezing conditions. Nearly 2,000 of Washington's men died. Yet George Washington did not lose faith. Amid the hardship, loss, and uncertainty of Valley Forge, he turned to God in prayer. At a time when our nation once again faces division and uncertainty, may we follow Washington's example, kneeling humbly, praying faithfully, and asking God to guide the future of America.
8: A judicial victory for the Trump administration.
13: A federal judge has dismissed a lawsuit challenging the legitimacy of President Trump's Religious Liberty Commission. The lawsuit filed by an interfaith group argued that the commission's overwhelmingly conservative Christian makeup lacked a legally required balance of viewpoints. On Monday, U.S. District Judge John P. Cronin ruled that while federal law requires advisory commissions to have a balance of viewpoints, it doesn't specify how this should be done. The lawsuit sought a more ideologically and religiously diverse commission. However, Cronin said the commission is diverse in other ways. Keith Peters, Washington.
8: The Trump administration preparing to supercharge programs designed to counter China's growing influence worldwide, bolstering the budgets of those initiatives by hundreds of millions of dollars. Wall Street, Dow futures 140 points higher, NASDAQ futures down 216. More details, srnnews.com.
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19: Today, expect a mix of clouds and sunshine with a chance of a thunderstorm, making it a humid day with a high temperature of 91. Tonight will be partly cloudy, remaining warm and humid with a low of 82. Tomorrow, anticipate similar conditions with a blend of clouds and sun throughout the day, potentially leading to an afternoon thunderstorm. The high temperature will reach 90 degrees. I'm meteorologist Jason Caterina. That's your exclusive AccuWeather forecast on AM 930. The Answer.
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1: Well, you just heard the news on our local affiliates across the O'Connor and Company Salem News Network. And right here on our flagship station, WMAL, in your nation's capital. Good morning. Larry O'Connor here in the Relief Factor Studios. You just heard the news. How much of it had to do with the Fauci diaries and the continued revelations that we're learning about the deceit and the narcissism and the egomania? And the notations, the private notations that had the running death count every day of how many people died and how many people's lives were ruined by this virus that he knew full well the origins of. And then immediately talking about how he helped Barbara Streisand figure out how to use Alexa. And had dinner with Jake Tapper. How much of the news that you just heard focused on that? And if you go up to Morning Joe or maybe to CNN, whatever they're calling their morning show, George Stephanopoulos is ignoring this story this morning on Good Morning America. We are not. Also coming up in the next hour, we're going to take a break, talk to Dr. Matthew Spaulding, our continued conversation with Hillsdale College about America's founding and the revolution. Also, Linda McMahon, Secretary of Education, will be joining us in our 8 o'clock hour. You're going to want to hear that too. But joining us right now, friend of the program, president of American Commitment, Phil Kirpin. Phil, I saw these diaries get released by Senator Rand Paul. You were one of the first people I thought of because you were very early on social media looking at the numbers, looking at the data, and recognizing that things just didn't make sense. Good morning. Thanks for joining us.
24: Yeah, good morning, Larry. My pleasure. You know, it's pretty amazing because, as you recall, we had a lot of very sophisticated data analysis tools and data sets to figure out what was going on, you know, with the viral dynamics. And, you know, I made fun of people who were just looking at the case count charts because it was so simplistic and told you so little compared to the syndromic surveillance and the hospital utilization, a lot of the other things that we developed. And then you look at Fauci's diary, and what does he post? The case count charts. Yeah. He had the, you know, he was using the same thing as like the TV hype people who had no idea what was going on.
1: Yeah.
24: I mean, it's kind of amazing.
1: Yeah, it was like he was the production assistant doing the Chiron on CNN to give you just the running case count.
24: Well,
1: data.
24: He did of course have a wonderful dinner at the Tapper residence. I want to say November 2020 or October 2020. And D.C. was kind of still in lockdown then, if you recall. So he's going over to the Tapper's house, and, you know, they're having a great old time. And I think restaurants were on outdoor seating only at the time he's over at Jake's house.
1: Yeah, I'm sure they ate on the patio. But no, you're 100% right. He's dining with the Tappers and trashing Donald Trump behind his back. While the rest of us, you know, they were convincing us that we couldn't do a regular election and people couldn't stand in line at a polling place because it would violate social distancing. So, of course, that allowed for ubiquitous mail-in ballots and drop boxes, and we know the rest of that story. So, Phil, looking back now and seeing these diaries and seeing what he did know and what his focus was, you've got to feel some extra level of vindication if you didn't already have it, because you were being criticized quite a bit of being anti-science and wanting grandma to get killed.
24: Yeah, there are a couple of things in the diaries that I found, you know, kind of personally gratifying. One is that he claims personal credit for convincing de Blasio to close the schools in New York City. He says he talked directly with him, convinced him to close the schools. And he also takes personal credit for convincing the state of California to close the schools. He says he talked to Newsom's chief of staff or some other high Newsom person, convinced them to do that. And, of course, he was going around. When we won the schools debate, which we did, and it was tough, He was saying he had nothing to do with it. Remember? Oh, I don't know. There was the state. I had nothing to do with it. I didn't tell anyone to close the schools. Then we read his diary. Yeah, I convinced them. That was me. I personally convinced them. I'm a wonderful person. So that was big. The other thing, although I got to say I'm a little jealous. I'm going to take a little credit, but I'm a little jealous. He does say at one point in there, I told the White House, you have to shut up Stephen Moore. And I'm like, Steve, you're in the diaries and I'm not. This is terrible. But, you know, I was, of course, one of the main editors on the Unleash Prosperity newsletter, which still exists and is wonderful. People should get it at unleashprosperity.com. It's free every weekday.
1: It is.
24: It goes out under Steve's name, but I was one of the main contributors and I'm still one of the main contributors. So I think, you know, when he says Stephen Moore, I take a little bit of personal credit there as well. But, isn't that amazing? I told the White House to shut up Stephen Moore.
1: That's great.
24: Okay. He was aware of what we were doing.
1: Phil Kirpin is the president of American Commitment, and yes, he does do that Unleashing Prosperity newsletter with Stephen Moore, both sort of the Abbott and Costello of American Commitment, but in a serious way. You talk about the schools. You were pretty early on looking at the numbers and also comparing it to other countries and recognizing that miraculously with this virus, and again, I'm not downplaying the seriousness of the virus. People's lives were shattered. They got sick. People died. It's horrible. Our young people miraculously were immune from that. And we saw that pretty early. It was May or June when the numbers were coming in saying, guys, if you're under 17, you might get it, but you're not going to die from it. So there was no rationale for keeping the schools closed. And yet our schools remained closed, Phil.
24: In many, many parts of the U.S. And it was very uneven, of course, because, you know, you had some places that defied Fauci. And in fact, there are a lot of diary entries attacking Governor Ron DeSantis for not listening to Fauci.
1: Yep.
24: And, of course, you know, he wears that as a point of pride, as he should.
1: I'd love to ask you about this, and you pointed it out yesterday on your social media platform, at Kirpin, with a K on X, June 18th, 2020. Now, this is, 3 months after 15 days to slow the spread. We know, based on these diary entries, by the way, that in mid-April, after Easter, Trump was screaming behind the scenes in the Oval Office at Birx, at Fauci, saying that they had ruined the economy and ruined the country. Trump

0: I don't know. This is weird. We do these lockdowns. It makes no difference to this transmission curve. It seems to, you know, I don't know what's going on. And they sort of have this exchange where they're so close to getting it that the lockdowns are ineffective. And then, of course, they go on for years pretending they have no doubt in their mind, telling everyone confidently that it, you know, works every time. You have to lock down whenever they're saying, you know, whenever the curve goes up. And so, you know, they kind of had this moment, at least, where they said, wait a second, everything we're saying doesn't seem to be true. And then they, I don't know how they reconvinced themselves after that, because there was no evidence to support it, but they just, you know, there's just that one time, where they say, wait a second, this doesn't seem to work.
1: It's clear that Dr. Fauci was not a fan of President Donald Trump. It was clear that they had a lot of tension behind the scenes. It's clear that Trump wanted to fire him, but he couldn't because of the media fallout, because people were still lighting candles as if Fauci was a saint and the only rational voice in the White House. And we know now it was quite the opposite. Is it possible that Fauci continued to push for the shutdown of our economy, the shutdown of our schools, making people's lives miserable for political purposes? I mean, this is a guy who has survived through, what, six presidencies and kept his cushy job in the federal government, a very well-paid job. Maybe he wanted Trump out. Maybe getting Trump out through the chaos that he was recommending meant he had more job security and more income.
0: Well, he certainly seemed very happy about the election outcome, because remember, the diaries cover the election period, and so, you know, we see in there that he's in regular contact with Ron Klain, of course, who was on the campaign and then became the chief of staff under Biden, and, you know, he happily lied for them, too, because he was saying, oh, I don't talk to the campaign, and he even writes the diary, you know, I've been saying I have nothing to do with the campaign, you know, even though I'm advising them, but, you know, I don't want anyone to know. Until Biden himself said that I was advising him, so now I confirmed it. So we don't know. We don't have different stories. I mean, that's a paraphrase, but there's an entry that basically says exactly that. So, I mean, there's no question that his political preference was with Biden. Yeah, I mean, I don't know that he had any political motivation behind his recommendations. He seems totally confident in every crazy thing he says, even after he admits privately that he might be wrong. I mean, there's also very early on where he's got people, you know, everyone telling him contact tracing doesn't work. And he's like, hi, everyone's telling me it doesn't work. I mean, but then, of course, you know, he didn't stop recommending it.
1: Right.
0: So, and the other thing that's amazing, Larry, almost every day he has, you know, so-and-so said I'm a wonderful person. There was this great cover, this great profile of me. This famous person called me. I mean, it's so narcissistic. It's incredible.
1: Well, and that leads us to the media coverage. Just got a minute in this segment, Phil Kirpin, but what do you make of the media blackout on this? It is remarkable that nobody with editorial judgment on our major networks or in our major papers sees the newsworthiness of this story.
0: Well, it's kind of pathetic, but, you know, there's actually been very little coverage of how many things were wrong during COVID, just because people don't want to think about it. They want to just, like, move on and pretend it didn't happen. So I think that's part of what's happening here. But, of course, they also want to protect Fauci, because that protects them and the way they covered him and everything that happened. And so, you know, they have no interest, I think, in coverage that would make them look bad as well.
1: Phil Kirpin, American Commitment. Appreciate you. It's good to see that you were right all along. It's got to be a good moment and a little vindication. And I'm sorry Steve Moore got all the attention, though. I'm sure he wanted to shut you up, too.
0: Thanks, Larry.
1: That is Phil Kirpin, American Commitment. He's right about that. Unleash Prosperity. It's a great newsletter. 855-784-4255. If Joe Biden has to testify about that auto pen pardon, well, it might sound a little like his tapes of his biography work that he did with his ghostwriter. We'll give you some insight into those newly released audio next.
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8: During the War for Independence, General George Washington, the man we refer to today as the father of our country, led American troops through military defeat after defeat. And in the bitter winter of 1777, he wrote this somber note to a friend in Philadelphia. Quote, "You might have tracked our army from White Marsh to Valley Forge by the blood on their feet," end of quote. Many soldiers continued to march through the deep snows of Pennsylvania without shoes. Others suffered from disease, hunger, and freezing conditions. Nearly 2,000 of Washington's men died. Yet George Washington did not lose faith. Amid the hardship, loss, and uncertainty of Valley Forge, he turned to God in prayer. At a time when our nation once again faces division and uncertainty, may we follow Washington's example, kneeling humbly, praying faithfully, and asking God to guide the future of America.
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10: Tomorrow, Anthony Fauci will be under oath. And it seems like he needs to either admit that he lied under oath previously, but he's got a pardon to cover him. Or he needs to just take the fifth. But if he lies again, well, the pardon isn't going to help. Discuss that pardon for a second, because this pardon is utilizing an auto pen, which means if you charge him with a crime and he claims, no, you can't charge me with a crime, I have a pardon. Which, by the way, is going to be really interesting. Instead of him saying, you can't charge me with a crime because I'm innocent. No, he'll just say, I have a pardon. It's fine. I guess that's what a smart lawyer would do. But then you can challenge the validity of the auto pen pardon, which has not been challenged at any time. This is the first time we've ever had pardons signed with an auto pen, and it's never been challenged in court. We're just assuming that a judge will accept the auto pen pardon. The best way to get to the bottom of the intent behind the auto pen pardon, because see, the administration could say, listen, we have no proof that the president actually approved this pardon. So we got to bring the president in here to testify. And of course, if he's under cross-examination, it might not go well for the man because it's Joe Biden, after all. It might sound a little like this. You know, last time he was questioned under oath was the Robert Hur deposition when there was an investigation into his handling of classified documents post-vice presidency. It didn't go well for him. You'll remember Robert Hur said, yeah, we can't bring charges against him because he has no memory. He's incompetent to stand trial. At the same time, he was claiming he was competent to be president for four more years, let alone four more hours. Well, last night, the tapes of him interacting with his autobiographer, his ghostwriter, were released by the House Judiciary Committee. And you talk about smoking guns everywhere. Here's just a quick sample.
11: And then next thing you have here is this is classified. It's all of this.
10: All right, so that's Joe Biden with his classic mumble in 2017, telling his autobiographer as he's looking through paperwork. Next we have here, this is classified. That's Joe Biden admitting on tape that he is illegally in possession of classified documents. You remember when they raided Donald Trump's home in Mar-a-Lago as a former president of the United States? who had the authority to actually declassify documents as he took them out of the White House, as he says that he did. That's Joe Biden, who was only a vice president, admitting that he has classified documents. And he was sharing them, by the way, with his autobiography coming up in a bit. But this is all part of the grand scam of the Biden presidency and what went on behind the scenes in 2020 to undermine the Trump presidency and the Trump campaign. And in so doing, our children, our grandparents, our brothers and sisters who suffered from COVID-19 or from the vaccine, they were collateral damage. Eggs had to be broken to make that omelet. And I, for one, am not ready to just walk away and let bygones be bygones. I still think every single elected official who wants to ascend to higher office should be judged based on how they conducted themselves during the pandemic. Andrew Cuomo's career is over now, partly because of that. Gavin Newsom's career should be over because of that. And there are some governors who should be elevated and celebrated because of their conduct during the pandemic. 855-784-4255. Phil in Philly, listening on WNTP, The Answer. Go ahead, Phil. You're next up on O'Connor and Company. Good morning.
5: Good morning, Larry. I think America needs to brace themselves that regarding Fauci, that 50 former intelligence agents are going to sign a letter saying that his diaries are classic Russian disinformation.
10: Oh, Phil. I wish you were joking, but I could see that happening, man.
5: Hey, Larry, real quick on the Save Act. This isn't about saving America's voting system. This is about saving American lives. It's always been our men and women that meet communist and terrorist aggression around the world. Now it's here. This is about saving American lives. But it's going to spill over to that. John Thune needs to grow a set and get this done, or vote him out and put somebody in that's going to do it.
10: Thank you, Phil. I know I've been highly critical of the majority leader, Mr. Thune, and the president had some things to say about him coordinating the machinations of the Save Act and trying to get those votes. We're going to share that with you coming up in a bit too, Phil. Thank you for that, though. But I do real fast on the Save Act. We were told that they don't have the votes in the Senate. 49 senators in addition to Mike Lee, the sponsor. That means they have 50 votes right now for the Save Act. They claimed that they couldn't get it past the filibuster because you need 60. But with the reconciliation package, you've got the votes. So I'm not quite sure what the holdup is. We'll dive more into that later in the show. 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Coming up next, more of the Biden autobiography, classified document tapes, and more of your calls on O'Connor and Company.
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16: National Cathedral. XRN News, I'm Rich Thomason in Washington. Noisy demonstrations in D.C. ahead of Israeli Prime Minister Netanyahu's visit to the White House today. He and President Trump will discuss where things stand with Iran, the president insisting that Tehran is anxious to cut a deal. Mr. Trump also meets today with Ukrainian President Zelensky. Then Mr. Trump will attend the late Senator Lindsey Graham's funeral at Washington National Cathedral. Damage assessment underway after a 7.1 magnitude earthquake rocked Japan's main island of Kyushu. An earlier tsunami advisory lifted. Firefighters kept a vast wildfire in southwest France from advancing overnight. However, another dry heat wave is said to be on the way. On Wall Street, the Dow futures are up 140 points. NASDAQ futures down 217 points. More details, srnnews.com.
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25: Today, expect a mix of clouds and sun with a chance of a thunderstorm, creating humid conditions. The temperature will reach a high of 91. Tonight will be partly cloudy, staying warm and humid with a low of 82. Tomorrow, anticipate more humidity with a blend of clouds and sun and the possibility of an afternoon thunderstorm. The high temperature will be around 90 degrees. I'm meteorologist Jason Caterina. That's your exclusive AccuWeather forecast on AM 930, The Answer.
10: We had the final debate in Michigan between the two Democrat candidates for senator. I got to tell you, Michigan, you're in deep trouble here. I don't know what the Democrats are going to hand you, but either way, it looks like Mike Rogers is poised for a triumphant fall campaign here. We'll give you the details on that. And also the Secretary of Education, Linda McMahon, will be joining us in the next hour. Talk about some of the things on her agenda, and we'll continue with your calls in a moment. 855-784-4255. Yes, I'm told that spells out Stigall, by the way. 855-STIGALL. Really? Is that what we're doing? 855-STIGALL. Well, it's a good reminder that 1 week from now, Missouri 6, Northern Missouri, Kansas City, go and vote for Chris Stigall. The primary is next week. Chris Stigall. Mr. Chris goes to Washington. I cannot wait for him to win that election. He's got to get through this primary, but it's looking good for him. But we don't count our chickens. That's 855-STIGALL. And then we'll officially change the name of the phone number here. O'Connor is seven letters. Can we not get to you more of your phone calls on Anthony Fauci, his testimony tomorrow, and whether he should face charges, regardless of the pardon? That's coming up right after I give you an update on these final 4 days of the Food for the Poor campaign. We're in our last chances now to hop over to LarryOShow.com and click on that banner that says Give Food. and bless children and families in many countries throughout our own hemisphere. Ed Rain, president and CEO of Food for the Poor, says the team has been absolutely humbled by your generosity here. Listen.
0: We work in 20 countries in the Caribbean and Latin America, and people who have no other resources except the incredible generosity of typically Americans who, you know, time and time again, you know, really just give from the bottom of their heart and through their love for thy neighbor. And so this is a faith-based organization, and through our church networks in all these countries, we're able to get the aid to where it needs to be.
10: You hear a lot about the Marxists who try to inject sympathy for the poor into the political conversation, and we all do have sympathy for the poor, but the people living in poverty here in America pale in comparison to people who are literally going without meals day after day in some of these horrific countries, war-torn countries, and countries who are inflicted by horrible poverty. 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Thank you for that. All right, Joe Biden, the videos have been released here, the audio from the House Judiciary Committee. Remarkable insight into his mental capacity, first of all, in 2017, 3 years before he ran for president. And he's going through his documents with his autobiographer, his ghostwriter. Here's a cut three, if you could. Listen to how he refers to documents they're discussing as classified. He is not allowed to have classified documents. He was the vice president. He was in his home, his personal home. It was classified documents. Classified documents are not supposed to be removed from the facility in which it resides, unless under certain circumstances, and a vice president cannot just unilaterally declassify documents. Only a president can do that. So here is Joe Biden, clip three.
1: This was a big meeting, the CIA and everyone on.
2: Was that a July meeting?
1: I don't know. It looks like it is. It says it changed pens. So it's got to be after the 17th of June. And then it's a long meeting where DOD brief at DOD POTUS Air Force 2, 2:30 p.m. It was a big meeting down in the Situation Room. It would have been. Some of this may be classified, so be careful with
2: okay.
1: It. I'm not sure. It's not more classified, but I just found all the classified stuff downstairs. I wrote the president a handwritten 40-page memorandum.
10: I just found all the classified stuff downstairs. This may be classified. It's not marked classified, but be careful. Be careful with it. How does he know this ghostwriter wasn't working for Russia or the Chi-Coms or Al-Qaeda? He doesn't. He doesn't know anything. And by the way, you heard how sort of foggy he sounded. You heard how disoriented he sounded, how he could barely mumble in this meeting. Now are we to believe, 9 years later, that he still has the mental capacity to be able to be president? That's what they wanted you to believe. And I, for one, would love for him to testify about his knowledge with regard to the use of the auto pen during his presidency. Why are we compelled by our intellectual and moral superiors all the time in the New York Times editorial page to just let bygones be bygones and walk away? Leave it in the past, guys. Come on, move on from Joe Biden. Move on from COVID-19. Move on from Anthony Fauci. No moving on. When they break the law, when they ruin our country, we're told to move on. If they even have the inkling that something went wrong, when our party is in charge, we raid Mar-a-Lago at 6 a.m. and go through the first lady's underwear drawer. But now we're told to move on. Bill in Tennessee, you want to move on, Bill, with regard to Anthony Fauci and what clearly appear to be at the very least perjury crimes? What do you think, Bill?
3: Well, I have a question. If Fauci's been given a pardon for all his crimes, how can he take the Fifth Amendment when he's questioned about it? I don't think he can he?
10: That's a great point. Unless he can now incriminate himself for crimes that aren't covered by the pardon. But it's a great point.
3: But doesn't he have to answer the question?
10: I would think he would. I would think he would. You know, unless he thinks that maybe that pardon won't stand up because of the auto pen and he just wants to cover his bases. But Bill, I think you make a very strong point. If he does try to take the Fifth Amendment or plead the Fifth Amendment tomorrow under oath before that Senate hearing, I think it'll be raised. Like, what are you taking the fifth floor? You've got a pardon. You can say whatever you want. You can say you murdered somebody. Unless maybe he's worried, Bill in Tennessee, thank you for that. Unless he's worried about state crimes or state charges that could be brought up against him. Because let's face it, your governor is who took Anthony Fauci's advice and then put forth the policies that inflicted harm on you and on your children and on your business. So maybe it's self-incrimination against charges at the state level. Mac in Pennsylvania. Mac, what do you think? You're on O'Connor and Company.
4: Well, just like I told the screener, my younger brother is no longer with us because of this. And he got all the vaccines, which were proven later. Every animal they were tested on died, the first vaccines, and he's no longer with us. And it's because of this. I'm going to say it, monster from the pits of hell. That's exactly what he is. I'm praying against them, and not only should he be tried and found guilty, he should be hung, drawn, and quartered. Just that's it. I mean, treason, millions of people dead, and now he's getting a cushy position in government, and my tax dollars are paying for the people that he killed, including my brother? No. He should stand trial and be held accountable and sentenced to death for killing it because they want to control us and they're not controlling us. I thank you for bringing it out.
10: Mac, you're welcome. And I don't mean to chuckle at your despair. I just like the term egg sucking because it describes him personally perfectly. But your anger, your frustration, your righteous indignation over this man, it is being met with individuals, including individuals in the Republican Party who just don't want to talk about this. There are people in the administration who don't want to talk about this, and they want to tell you, Mac, to just move on and forget it. I appreciate your call. And by the way, listen, you know, I know everybody, you know, thinks that our job is to be a cheerleader for the president and cheerleader for the administration. And Lord knows we are supportive of this administration and this president. But I got to tell you, I think part of the reason why the administration is not doing as much about this story, frankly, is because this doesn't make the president look great. I wish the president would come out and be completely transparent about what went on behind closed doors. I'm afraid that the president is concerned that this will make him look weak. Because I know he wanted to get rid of Anthony Fauci. I know he wanted to reverse these policies. I know that in retrospect, he agrees that the 15-day shutdown was a bad idea because he was lied to and he was misled. And it is not a sign of weakness to stand up now, 6 years later, and say, I can't believe they did this to me. I can't believe they did this to the American people. I fought it every step of the way. I was given horrible advice by people who were not being truthful with me. And we now have to do something about it so it never happens again. So no other president in the future has to deal with this kind of thing. But I'm afraid that there are people in the administration who want to move on from this story because President Trump was part of it. I actually forgive President Trump for the decisions that he made and the announcements he made, especially knowing what we know now. what Anthony Fauci was saying to himself in his little diary, like a 14-year-old girl. I'm guessing it was a Hello Kitty diary. He's big on the Asian influence, I think. A little bit more of Joe Biden here. Let's go to cut four now. Joe Biden talking to his autobiographer. Cut four, gents.
5: Anyway, that was the constant fight with me. Klain was on my side when he was there. And my whole team was all good. Right. I had the team that said, including the two guys who I think were with me, were... the guy at Princeton now, economist, good guy, was our chief economic advisor, not Kaufman, I think of his name, and the guy back out at the University of Chicago, with a funny name, I'll think of it.
6: Goolsbee is one.
5: Goolsbee.
6: Yeah, Goolsbee is in Chicago.
5: And the other guy's at Princeton.
6: Yeah.
5: I should write the name down so I don't keep forgetting.
10: Yeah, it's another example of him not being able to recall things. And again, this was in 2017. I'm told that it was just a stutter, though, that he had. But you heard the next thing I have here is classified. He said, acknowledging openly that he has classified documents. Kind of illegal. We'll continue to follow that story, too. And we've got more of your calls and more on the Fauci diary. 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
8: During the War for Independence, General George Washington, the man we refer to today as the father of our country, led American troops through military defeat after defeat. And in the bitter winter of 1777, he wrote this somber note to a friend in Philadelphia. Quote, "You might have tracked our army from White Marsh to Valley Forge by the blood on their feet," end of quote. Many soldiers continued to march through the deep snows of Pennsylvania without shoes. Others suffered from disease, hunger, and freezing conditions. Nearly 2,000 of Washington's men died. Yet George Washington did not lose faith. Amid the hardship, loss, and uncertainty of Valley Forge, he turned to God in prayer. At a time when our nation once again faces division and uncertainty, may we follow Washington's example, kneeling humbly, praying faithfully, and asking God to guide.

0: last night, Secretary of Health and Human Services Robert Kennedy Jr. on Fox News reacting to the Fauci diaries. They want us to ignore this? I mean, I just mentioned that the Trump administration isn't saying much about this, but he's pretty prominent. And I don't think anybody was keeping RFK Jr. from going on and talking about this. And he summed it up pretty nicely in clip eight here, if we could, eight with RFKJ, sort of summarizing exactly what these diaries prove, what these diaries show, and why George Stephanopoulos and Jake Tapper and Joe Scarborough and all the rest of these clowns want to ignore this story. Here's RFKJ.
1: He was given a pardon prospectively from the last administration. We don't know if it was an auto pen pardon. It doesn't really matter for legality purposes. But Americans want to know, a lot of them, is there going to be any accountability for trillions of dollars lost, children's education destroyed, and public health reputation, public health industry reputation shattered?
2: Yeah, and millions of people injured. You know, he lied about masks, he lied about social distancing, he lied about the transmission, he lied about natural immunity, he lied about the capacity, as you just said, of the vaccine to prevent infection. He got vaccinated at a very, very public press conference in January of 2020, and then 5 months later, he had, and this is the first time that we knew this from the diary, he had a pulmonary infarction, which is one of the adverse events that NIH, CDC, and FDA said are expected from the vaccine. He never told anybody. He got treated for it privately by the best doctors in America. At the same time, he was telling everybody that that was not an adverse event.
0: That's right. He was damaged by the vaccine. And he never told anybody about it. He got treated by the best doctors in America for free, or, well, you paid for it. Nothing's for free. How many people do you know who were injured by the vaccine? How many people do you know who were fired from their jobs because they refused to get the vaccine? And it goes well beyond just the lies about the vaccine. It was the demonization for people who, for whatever reasons, whether it was religious, whether it was for their own personal health, whether it was because they were skeptical, whether it was because you don't need to give a reason why. We live in a country where if the government tells you you've got to inject something into your body, you have the right to refuse it without repercussions. But if you were that person, they did a lot more than just make you lose your job. Here he is on television with his frequent dinner party pal, Jake Tapper. Boy, Jake Tapper's all over this story, isn't he?
3: Online and at other channels about vaccines and coronavirus. We've seen reports of teens being targeted with this vaccine misinformation on TikTok, on Instagram, other platforms. Are you worried that all that misinformation could lead to vaccine hesitancy among some teens now eligible for the vaccine?
0: Yeah, so just so you know, what Jake Tapper just called vaccine misinformation, we now know is the truth. This is how a government, through their pals in the media, corrupt the public dialogue. They call the truth misinformation. It is literally straight out of George Orwell. And specifically, what Jake Tapper is referring to with regard to teens, and I watched this carefully because I had a young, healthy, athletic 17-year-old son at this time, and he played volleyball. And the pulmonary concerns about young teen males who were athletic had specifically to do with myocarditis and heart effects. Apparently, very similar to the pulmonary reaction that Fauci himself suffered from with this vaccine. So they called it misinformation. Jake Tapper doing the will of his overlords there in the Biden administration. And here's his dinner pal, Anthony Fauci, responding.
4: I'm very disturbed by that, Jake. I mean, you know, my goal and the goal of my colleagues is to protect the health and the safety and the welfare of the American public from a medical and health standpoint. And misinformation that gets in the way of the proper implementation of the things you need to do to stay healthy is very disturbing.
5: What I would say.
0: So how many people's lives do you know were ruined because of that vaccine and because of, well, who was spreading the misinformation? We know now who was spreading it. Roy in Dallas, finish us up here on this segment. What do you want to happen when Fauci faces the Senate tomorrow?
5: Thank you for taking my call, sir. I would like to see when they held that hearing with Fauci tomorrow, in the background behind those senators who are three professionals who were following Dr. Fauci's deeds of the vaccines. Among those I like to see sitting behind the senators and advising those senators and asking questions are Dr. Robert Malone, Dr. Peter McCullough, and Dr. Ryan Cole. They yes. have that evidence against Dr. Fauci. And as you mentioned about youngsters with athletes who are suffering myocardial issues, Dr. McCullough can really cover that because he's had patients here in Dallas.
0: Agreed. That would be great. Hand it over to the doctors to do the questioning. We shall see. Keep it here. We've got more coming up, including Linda McMahon, Secretary of Education, in the next hour. This is O'Connor and Company.
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14: With SRN News, I'm Rich Thomason in Washington. Parts of the Midwest have taken a pounding from powerful storms that swept across the region, and that includes at least one tornado. Menasha, Wisconsin resident Kimberly Jones tells WBAY-TV that she was at home when the storm hit.
15: Sirens went off, and my daughter and I grabbed a cat, went in the basement, got really quiet, like our ears started to pop, almost like we're on an airplane or something, and it was intense.
14: And hundreds of thousands of utility customers are without power, the outage stretching from Illinois and Wisconsin to Ohio. Anti-regime protesters in Iran continue paying the ultimate price for speaking out.
16: It's the latest in a series of executions carried out by the Iranian authorities since the mass anti-government protests that peaked in January. Thousands of protesters were killed during a crackdown by the authorities. Tehran says the latest prisoners to be executed were involved in the killings of four security personnel in Ali Khani Square during the protests. Earlier this month, two other men were hanged over similar charges. UN rights experts say at least 24 people have been executed in connection with the uprising so far.
14: That's the BBC's Embarrassing Ether Rajan. White House meeting today between President Trump and Israel's Benjamin Netanyahu. Mr. Trump also will meet separately with Ukrainian President Zelensky. Spring forward, fall back. President Trump says he's had enough of that.
17: President Trump is calling attention to legislation aimed at ending daylight saving time.
18: Let's get rid of daylight saving time stuff, okay?
19: We have a bill in. Hopefully the Senate's going to approve that one.
8: The House approved it. We're going to get rid of that.
17: The measure would end the practice of changing clocks twice a year. Willie Nelson, The White House.
14: Dow futures up 300. 37 points. This is SRN News. Israel making preparations for a big Christian event.
18: 2030 is considered to be the 2000th anniversary of the baptism of Jesus in the Jordan River, and Israel's foreign ministry says it's laying the groundwork now for a major celebration. Thousands of Christians visit the Jordan every year, and the government expects a huge surge in 2030. Foreign Minister Gideon Saar says he will seek to, quote, deepen dialogue with churches and Christian leaders worldwide and prepare for the arrival of the pilgrims. Michael Harrington reporting.
14: For the first time in nearly a century, Orthodox Christian monks have returned to Estonia. The Kirikla Orthodox Monastery is first of its kind to be established by the Estonian Apostolic Orthodox Church in decades. The monks' daily routine includes prayer, garden work, and spiritual talks with the growing number of visitors from outside, and that includes a lot of young people. Estonia has a very secular society. This is SRN News. The latest on the health of Senator Mitch McConnell, he'll be in rehab for a while longer.
19: The update includes a statement from the Congressional Office of the Attending Physician stating 84-year-old Senator McConnell has not yet been medically cleared to leave a rehabilitation facility where he's undergoing physical therapy. It means he will miss the annual Fancy Farm Picnic, which features speeches from politicians throughout Kentucky who are running for office. McConnell is not running for re-election. He was admitted to a hospital last month and revealed weeks later that it was because of a fall. The attending physician's report also says McConnell's bout with childhood polio continues to be a significant factor in his mobility. Ed Donahue, Washington.
14: Senator Lindsey Graham will be eulogized in Washington. His body will arrive today at the U.S. Capitol, where he served for more than 30 years. And later in the day, a funeral service to be held at Washington National Cathedral. More details, srnnews.com.
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1: Today, we can expect a mix of clouds and sunshine with a chance of a thunderstorm, creating humid conditions. The high will reach 91 degrees. Tonight will bring partly cloudy skies, remaining warm and humid with a low of 82. Looking ahead to tomorrow, we anticipate more humidity with a blend of clouds and sunshine leading to a possible afternoon thunderstorm. The high temperature will be around 90 degrees. I'm meteorologist Jason Caterina. That's your exclusive AccuWeather forecast on AM 930, The Answer.
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0: 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Whew. Get that out. And we're in the Relief Factor studio. Joining us now is the Dean of the Van Andel Graduate School of Government and Kirby Professor in Constitutional Government at Hillsdale College, Dr. Matthew Spaulding. It's our semi-regular visit with Dr. Spaulding to discuss our American founding. Good morning, Dr. Spaulding. Good to talk with you.
3: Good morning. Good to talk to you.
0: I feel like, you know, it's like when last we spoke, we were giving this sort of chronological look back of what happened 250 years ago. Because sadly, I think a lot of media outlets certainly celebrated the 4th of July, but they think that that's the beginning, middle, and end of the story.
3: Well, there's this notion, you know, we had this little thing called the Declaration, then there's a little war in the middle, and then also we had the Constitution. Is that these things kind of, you know, leap out of the head like some, you know, god coming from Zeus's forehead,
0: right,
3: or something? This is one of the problems with history nowadays is a lot of them, we actually don't tell the chronology, the story. We just have maybe particular little facts in our brains, but we don't know what kind of ties them together. There's nothing that makes them intelligible for us. And that's a problem here. That's a problem in general, how we as a nation, as among academics, but popularly tell history.
0: But I think part of that is because of the wokeification of history and in academia. And we saw it play out in that questioning on Capitol Hill last week of the woman running the Smithsonian part of American history. I want to get your thoughts on the Smithsonian and what's going on there with the administration's efforts to actually get back to history.
3: Sure.
0: But before we do that, where we last left off, it was the beginning of the Battle of Long Island. Tell me about what was happening in New York right now, end of July, and what Washington's forces were facing.
3: So part of it is we want to follow that story. And, you know, just to allude to what we were talking earlier, remember, Larry, we've actually got a lot of things here to celebrate for the next several years. You know, the war began in 1775. So a year ago, Washington was the commander in chief. And we won't get a constitution until 11 years from now.
0: Yeah.
3: So there's a lot of things that happen between now and then. But to your point, the Declaration of Independence, July 4th, that becomes known pretty quickly and starts spreading. But Washington, after he had chased the British out of Boston in 1775, spring of 76, he's moved his troops to New York. He's anticipating that will be the attack. And indeed, turns out he's right. And he's reporting to the Continental Congress, which is in Philadelphia, information he's receiving, a massive naval presence of British in Halifax, Nova Scotia. And then it turns out they've left Nova Scotia and they're heading south. And June 28th, 29th, which is, say, just a few days ago, in 1776, they had spotted those ships off of Sandy Hook, which is outside of New York's harbor. And on July 2nd, the same day they vote for independence, they're landing on Staten Island. And so this period right now, he's getting ready for an imminent invasion, which, by the way, the British military in 1776, because they're a sea power, was the most advanced country in the world for amphibious invasions. And this will turn out to be the largest amphibious invasion in world history prior to World War II. And he's preparing for it. And so he's sitting there at the tip of Manhattan, seeing these ships arrive, in some, literally, you could see them across the harbor, the tall warships, the 66-gun warships.
0: Yeah.
3: And he's seeing these ships arrive, 100 now, 30 the next day, 40 the next day. There'll be some 400 British ships arriving to deposit troops. There'll eventually be about 32,000 British troops, including 8,000 Hessians. And Washington maybe has 10,000. And he's supposed to defend New York.
0: And do we have a navy of any kind at this point?
3: No, we have nothing. We have absolutely nothing. Indeed, the British at one point about now send a couple of warships into the harbor and up the Hudson River, right in front of the Americans based on Manhattan, and they can't do a thing about it. Not only do we have no navy, but we don't have any serious artillery or cannons to threaten those ships. This is always one of the weaknesses throughout the Continental Army, but also throughout the Revolutionary War. Until the very end, we have no naval presence, which also points to why Washington was extremely interested in getting the French involved. The French, of course, who hate the British, so that wasn't necessarily that hard. But what he wanted was the French Navy. Because if he had access to a navy, we might actually have a war in our hands. But right now, he's preparing for this invasion of Long Island, which is ultimately going to start August 1st and moving towards the 22nd when they have a massive landing on Long Island, the beginnings of the formal war of Long Island. He's preparing, completely unprepared to in numbers, artillery, firepower. He doesn't know where landing. He thinks they're going to land on Manhattan. They actually land on Long Island. He has no navy. So this points to the complete and utter unpreparedness of these rebels, if you will,
0: yeah,
3: who want to go to war and defend New York. He's been instructed by the Continental Congress, you got to defend the city.
0: Well, anyone who's been to Manhattan, at the tip of Manhattan, where you get that beautiful vista of the Statue of Liberty and the harbor and the Verrazano Narrows Bridge, that's Battery Park. There's a fortress there and cannons and everything. Was that there at the Revolutionary War time, or

0: right?
1: That's right. And you got to remember, so the French have lost the French Indian War, which it did in 1763. So the French are completely out of the picture.
0: Yeah.
1: Now, they've been, this is a kind of a background piece for a future conversation, but the French, of course, hate the British, and they've been itching to get back in the fight. They've been rebuilding the French Navy. But essentially, the British control the seas. They control the seas, which means they control the coastlines, the harbors. No one can touch them. They can do whatever they want.
0: And could I ask you, as Washington is seeing this, he knows that, you know, this is going to be an uphill fight and they don't really have the defenses. What's Congress doing at this point? Are they sort of high-fiving each other? Hey, we signed the Declaration. Let's all just hang out and go to the pub. Or do they recognize that they now have to start to get to work?
1: Well, they recognize the problem. They put a lot of this on Washington's shoulders. They're demanding things. So, for instance, they say you have to defend New York City at all costs. They want him to defend places. And New York City, against that kind of an invasion force, is literally impossible. And he's got troops on Manhattan, on Long Island. He's got troops farther up Manhattan as backup in case he has to escape or fight a rearguard action, because British ships could go up the Hudson River and get him from behind. So he's thinking militarily. They're thinking we got to protect New York. They want to protect everywhere.
0: Yeah.
1: And what Washington realizes pretty quickly is that the Continental Congress has done their thing. Now I, George Washington, really represent America as a practical matter. The Army, the Continental Army, is the cause, which means the survival of his army is the most important thing. So what we start seeing with this battle of Long Island, because he's clearly outgunned, on Long Island, they outmaneuver his troops. They do a huge sweeping attack around the back. He comes up and has to defend himself, and he starts escaping. He starts retreating. Well, that's because his objective was not to defend New York or Manhattan, for that matter. Matter of fact, when he was over in Manhattan, getting out of Manhattan, he actually wanted to burn it down to prevent the British from having control of the harbor. He wants to defend the Continental Army, because the Continental Army can exist and survive over time. He can buy some time, maybe get the French involved, maybe get something else going.
0: Mm-hmm.
1: And the British will be at a disadvantage if they have to actually go out and find Washington and his army to defeat him in the interlands.
0: Well, that battle went on for about a month, and Washington's retreat at the end of August of 1776, actually, you don't think about it a lot, but that retreat ended up being one of the most strategically important retreats of the entire war. If he hadn't had such an effective and stealthy retreat, he wouldn't have been able to live on to fight for the next couple of years and win this war ultimately. Dr. Spaulding stays with us. More to discuss with him about our founding 250 years ago and why you're not hearing this, not just in classrooms, but you're not hearing this kind of conversation at the Smithsonian Institute here in D.C. That's the whole point of the Smithsonian. We'll get to that next.
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7: It absolutely is O'Connor and Company, and we're having our regular checkup with Dr. Matthew Spaulding, not that kind of doctor. He's the dean of the Van Andel Graduate School of Government. When you're interested in getting an advanced degree, a master's of, is it a master's of arts in government, Dr. Spaulding?
8: That's MA in government, yes.
7: MA in government. You want to go to Hillsdale College. Not only were you going to get a real education about our nation and how it functions and some sort of understanding of the greatness of our entire system and our Constitution. Trust me, when you graduate with an MA from Hillsdale in D.C., you're not going to want to then do away with the Senate or the Electoral College or upend our entire free market, as you're seeing from a lot of these overeducated Marxists that are winning elections. But also, Dr. Spaulding, I always like to point out that you end up being a part of the growing Hillsdale Mafia in Washington, D.C. You
8: Correct.
7: Guys are
8: Correct.
7: Everywhere. Your tentacles reach far and wide.
8: Well, it turns out that people who know how to write and articulate and read and do the basic things that you do so well has an advantage in a world in which we discuss politics and ideas. So it's no coincidence there.
7: I assure you that when you have this degree from Hillsdale, Van Andel, right here in Washington, D.C., and you're going for a job interview, they see it on your resume. It matters. It makes a difference. It means
8: it
7: something. You can tell by all the people who are currently employed and getting stuff done on Capitol Hill and in the administration. And yes, even in the media. Dr. Spaulding, this conversation we're having about America's founding and about the heroism of our founders, Sadly, you don't just miss this in a public school. You're missing this in our Smithsonian Institute. Were you surprised at all to see the questioning last week on Capitol Hill with regard to the woman who's in charge of the American history portion of what the Smithsonian does and sort of the focus and emphasis on things that don't actually reflect our nation's founding, our nation's history?
8: Yeah, unfortunately, I wasn't that surprised. I had the report. I had reviewed it. I was testifying about it. So I'd gone through it with her. It is astounding and very and deeply disturbing. You know, this is the kind of stuff we've heard from the academics on the university campuses for some time. But now it's percolating down. It turns out that over a period of time, because we have all their internal reports and internal interpretation guidelines and all these things, this is all throughout the National Museum of American History. And the director was testifying, and she was put on the spot because she had to defend some of this stuff. So there's all sorts of controversial, edgy, particular exhibits. I mean, there's all sorts of there about gender. There's a harness for BDSM. There's little girls wondering about if they're going to grow their male parts. But then it turns out there are all sorts of other things. Mickey Mouse is racist. P.T. Barnum's displays were all about white supremacy. Yeah. It just goes on and on and on. And she had the terriblest time defending that. Because those things do not seem to be part of the National Museum of American History. And this does get back to our earlier conversation. There are particular controversial pieces here, and we can get down in the weeds. And she had trouble defending those particulars, don't get me wrong. And those particulars, but that's evidence. That's the smoking gun, if you will, of the larger travesty here, the real transgression, the crime, if you will. Which is they've killed American history. And to go back to our earlier conversation, what's not there is the story. There are all sorts of great historical artifacts there in addition to the BDSM harness and things like that.
7: Yeah.
8: Lincoln's top hat and Jefferson's writing desk, the great American flag that inspired the national anthem. But there's nothing that holds those things together. Nothing connects them. There are a bunch of individual things that they interpret. In this case, they interpret them very radically and very problematically. And the other stuff just sits there. There's no story putting them together.
7: Is this what historians are doing now? Is it the majority of them are sort of reimagining our history? They're calling it, and the crux of this questioning that we saw on Capitol Hill had to do with this thing called the MASA. It's Museum as Site for Social Action. That was the outline that the Smithsonian sort of adopted and promoted.
8: Right.
7: Museums as site for social action. Is that what museums are for? Is it supposed to be compelling social action?
8: Well, so the general thing going on in history, which you see in the academy, which I've tracked and followed for some time, and other people have written about, is what is called postmodernism, which is there are no historical facts. Whatever we make of it. So it's all subjective. So you interpret history to use it.
7: Cultural Marxism
8: and that's
7: sounds like
8: down
7: to me.
8: In this report.
7: Yeah. You got to wipe out your history so that you can reinvent it and make it awful. Dr. Matthew Spaulding, we got to leave it there. But hold that thought. We'll catch up next time.
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12: That's on top of the tens. With SRN News, I'm Rich Thomason in Washington. Parts of the Midwest have taken a beating from powerful storms that swept the region. That includes at least one tornado touching down. Hundreds of thousands of utility customers without power. The outage stretching from Illinois and Wisconsin to Ohio. Anti-regime protesters in Iran are paying the ultimate price for speaking out earlier this year. There have been more executions. That's on top of the tens of thousands of people who were killed during the demonstrations at the start of the year. White House meeting on tap today between President Trump and Israeli Prime Minister Benjamin Netanyahu. Mr. Trump will also be meeting separately with Ukrainian President Volodymyr Zelensky. Watching Wall Street, the Dow futures are up 407 points, but the Nasdaq futures are down 221 points. S&P futures ahead 2 points. This is SRN News.
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22: Today, expect a mix of clouds and sunshine with a chance of a thunderstorm, making it a humid day with a high temperature of 91. Tonight will be partly cloudy, remaining warm and humid with a low of 82. Tomorrow, anticipate similar conditions with a blend of clouds and sun throughout the day, potentially leading to an afternoon thunderstorm. The high temperature will reach 90 degrees. I'm meteorologist Jason Katarina. That's your exclusive AccuWeather forecast on AM.

0: Yeah, just quick follow-up on that Smithsonian thing. By the way, ABC News is now reporting that the, I love the headline, Trump ramps up attacks against Smithsonian. Trump is attacking the Smithsonian. The Smithsonian is attacking American history. In executive action, ordering new signage outside exhibits. The exhibits, I kid you not, temporary exhibits or signage is going to be installed at the National Museum of American History, warning visitors that the ideological capture of the museum. The president has put an executive order in because they refused to change things at the Smithsonian, which is kind of a problem considering we pay for it. That the president is now ordering that the exterior, which the Smithsonian can't control, will have temporary signage put up warning visitors about the ideological agenda within the walls of the museum. And you'll remember this woman who testified. We were just talking to Dr. Matthew Spaulding about it from Hillsdale. This woman who testified said when challenged on some of the documents and work study guides that were being promoted by the Smithsonian, the things that came out of this MASA deal, this museums as site for social action, which is not directly connected to the Smithsonian, but the Smithsonian used their work and promoted their work. You'll remember that there was this document, Aspects and Assumptions of Whiteness and White Culture in the United States. This was a document that was put out and promoted. Study groups, you know, when classes come to Washington, D.C. to visit the Smithsonian, this is the kind of stuff that was handed out and used as study guides. It talked about examples of white supremacy, like individualism and self-reliance, nuclear family structures, rational linear thinking, work before you play ethics, plan for the future, protect property, be polite, avoid conflicts. That's white culture in the United States. I would like to hope that that's American culture. But you'll remember the head of the Smithsonian there, the woman who was testifying about all of this. She distanced herself from it. We've got the document, by the way, up at the top of the page of this document. It says talking about race, and then it has the letters NMAAHC. NMAAHC. Well, what does that stand for? It stands for the National Museum of African American History and Culture. It's the Smithsonian. Of course they're connected to it. Joining us right now on this program is a member of the president's cabinet who is doing great work trying to right the wrongs of not just the last administration, but many decades of mismanagement at the Department of Education, Linda McMahon. Secretary McMahon, always great to talk with you. Thank you for joining us.
1: Well, thanks very much for having me this morning.
0: I wanted to ask you specifically about what your agency is doing, what the Department of Education is doing with regard to states and jurisdictions that refuse to follow the federal guidelines on transgender instruction, transgender policy, children who are allowed to keep secrets from their parents and teachers are participating in keeping those secrets about gender transition. This continues to go on. It's happening right here in Northern Virginia and in the state of Maryland. What can you do about this?
1: Well, boy, Larry, just listening to what you just read, doesn't that just make the hair stand up on the back of your neck?
0: Yeah.
1: That there could be these important actions being taken with children. And we are most always talking about minor children whose records and information are being kept from parents. In fact, in Anne Arundel, Maryland, which is a case that we're focused on right now, we discovered that a child was transitioning, that a school was transitioning a child when a teacher made a mistake and referred to the daughter of these parents as a male in pronouns in an email that was sent to the parent. And so the parent goes to the school and says wants to find out about the matter, and the school refused to turn over the child's records or even provide the parent with any more information about the situation, and that is against federal law. And so we are investigating that through our Students' Privacy Policy Office and working in conjunction with the Department of Justice, because this could be a civil suit, as well as this school could risk losing federal funding. You know, there is a law in the books, it's called FERPA, and that is the Family Educational Rights and Privacy Act, and that is absolutely in place to prevent schools from withholding information from parents. You know, if you think about it, you can't dispense a Tylenol to a child without getting consent from the parents, and often that consent has to be in writing. And yet, on something so important as a child who clearly needs answers, and a school is working to transition them, and the parents aren't notified or part of the process, not only does it defy common sense, but it's also illegal. We're just not going to stand for it.
0: A government employee of any kind should not be keeping secrets from parents about their own children, especially secrets of this nature. And I want to just reemphasize something. These are parents who are involved in their kids' lives. They are noticing something, whether it's this misplaced pronoun in an email, or maybe they know that their kid is not acting the same as they had a couple of years ago or a couple of months ago. So they reach out, they ask the school, hey, is something going on with Susie? You know, I'm an involved and caring parent. And as of now, according to your statement here, Ann Arbor Public Schools in Michigan and Anne Arundel County Public Schools in Maryland, that's the county I live in, they are keeping those secrets from parents. But please reaffirm this, Secretary McMahon, that parents have a right to all the information regarding their children in the public schools. That's just a full stop, right?
1: Well, that's correct. Schools are the custodian of the records, but only the parents and the students have the rights to change those records. And when the records are kept from the parents, that's absolutely a violation of the law. And not only that, we found in some schools that some schools are keeping two sets of records. They'll keep one set of records, which if it's an inquiry by the parent, they show them that file, but they don't show them the other file.
0: So they're engaged in a cover up.
1: They absolutely are. And it's just unconscionable. You know, kids don't belong to the government. They belong to parents. And so, parents are the greatest advocate, of course, for their own child. And no school should definitely try to presume that it has the right to withhold information from parents. It's crazy.
0: What are the repercussions here? How does this play out? I know that there's funding involved here, but this sounds like criminal behavior when you're deceiving a taxpayer.
1: Well, and that is why after we, have completed our investigation, if we find these allegations to be true, then we work with the Department of Justice to bring whatever civil action needs to be taken against that school and whoever is involved in this cover up. Because we have to protect our children. We have to make sure that everything is being done for their protection, but it is not up to the school to decide what the rights are for that child. It is up to the parents to do that. And any responsible school, I believe, is going to be reaching out to parents to have these conversations and conferences and to help the child and not to cover up and hide it.
0: By the way, unless there's real abuse going on, obviously there are always protections if a teacher or an administrator recognizes signals of physical or other kind of abuse in a child. Obviously there's a way to take action there, but at that point they need to bring local authorities into this if there really is an abusive parent in the home.
1: Well, they certainly do, and that's responsible behavior on the part of the school,
0: right?
1: To reach out to those authorities and to conduct investigations like that in accordance with the proper state or local office that is there. But those cases are different than withholding information that a parent would come to the school to actively look at for the benefit of their child.
0: And this is just basic fundamental parental rights, Secretary McMahon. We're speaking with Secretary Linda McMahon of the Department of Education. In general, I think people see this and they're so relieved that President Trump won this last election and that these kind of common sense protocols can be put in place. There already are federal laws. We don't need Congress to act on this, right? You've got the laws on the side of the parents. The concern is that if another president comes in who doesn't prioritize this, Secretary McMahon, they'll just ignore it. They'll just look the other way and not enforce laws that are already there.
1: Well, we've seen that in a prior administration who did not, prioritize this, or actually, in many instances, might even have acted in favor of a school withholding this information. And so we just can't have that. That's why FERPA is on the books. Again, the Family Educational Rights and Privacy Act, it is in law. and it must be upheld. And schools cannot act as the arbiter of what is right for a student without parental involvement.
0: Now, the argument from those who are in favor of this kind of subterfuge and keeping intimate facts about their children away from their parents, they'll say that this is anything having to do with gender identity is confidential medical information, that the child, even though they're a minor, they deserve the right to have this as confidential, and they're the ones who are allowed to decide whether the information should be shared or not. Does that stand up?
1: No, it's just against common sense that this is something that must be discussed with a parent. If a child falls on the school ground and breaks an arm or a leg and has to go to the hospital, well, they're not going to operate on this child to do anything relative to this child without contacting the parent. So if it's even if it were deemed, you know, a medical, yeah, parents still have to get involved. I mean, yeah, we just have to continue to get down to the common sense of who stands up for their children better than anyone else, and it's a parent.
0: Secretary Linda McMahon of the Department of Education, really appreciate you joining us on this. You know, we care passionately about this issue, and I hope that we're helping to raise awareness, because this needs to be the front of mind for every parent in this country. They need to have these conversations with their school boards and with their schools to make sure that they know their rights. So thank you for standing up for the parents.
1: Well, thank you very much. And not only standing up, but again, urging parents to be absolutely involved in what's going on with their children at their school.
0: Yeah. Thank you, Secretary Linda McMahon, Department of Education. Thank you, ma'am.
1: Thank you.
0: Yeah. And by the way, not only do parents need to know their rights and need to, you know, open up these lines of communication and put it on record with the teacher for your child and the administration that you expect to hear anything involving their child of a personal nature, things that are going on. You have a right. You have the rights, and the laws are on the book. But the bottom line here is that you're best equipped to be able to help your child navigate these challenging. That's what frustrates me the most, is that you've got children who are getting into puberty or through puberty who are confused, that are having problems. They're being influenced by peer pressure and by the pop culture and maybe even by their teacher. And they need help. They need somebody they can trust to talk to them. And they're being turned away from their parents. They're actually being reinforced that they can't bring their parents into this conversation. 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
10: During the War for Independence, General George Washington, the man we refer to today as the father of our country, led American troops through military defeat after defeat. And in the bitter winter of 1777, he wrote this somber note to a friend in Philadelphia. Quote, "You might have tracked our army from White Marsh to Valley Forge by the blood on their feet," end of quote. Many soldiers continued to march through the deep snows of Pennsylvania without shoes. Others suffered from disease, hunger, and freezing conditions. Nearly 2,000 of Washington's men died. Yet George Washington did not lose faith. Amid the hardship, loss and uncertainty of Valley Forge, he turned to God in prayer. At a time when our nation once again faces division and uncertainty, may we follow Washington's example, kneeling humbly, praying faithfully, and asking God to guide the future of America.
11: Miss a thing. 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
0: I'm going to tell you, as busy as tomorrow is going to be with the Fauci hearings, and we've been talking about it quite a bit and what to expect from those Fauci hearings and what the fallout might be. Today's day for the President of the United States, today's day in Washington, D.C., I can't remember a busier day with more things going on, more foreign dignitaries visiting, more consequential moments of legislation on Capitol Hill, and throw in there a state funeral. All that going on today. We're going to give you a bullet point list of all the things that are happening and basically a preview of what we'll be talking about tomorrow on this program. We're going to give you that in just 60 seconds. But if you could pause for a minute, I want to give you an update on these final days of the Food for the Poor campaign we're doing. This is a great faith-based organization that takes donations and takes every penny of those donations, except for just a teeny bit of overhead, and gives those donations right to the people who need it the most. These are children and families who are living moment to moment with poverty and with hunger. You've been able to help them through your generosity at our show webpage, LarryOShow.com. When you go there, click on the banner at the top that says Give Food. I want you to hear from Ed Rain, president and CEO of Food for the Poor, who talks about what his team is experiencing now thanks to your generosity.
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0: And that's where you come in. Just an $80 donation feeds two starving children nutritious meals twice a day for an entire year. 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You should bookmark that page anyway. It's got all the updates on our program. It's got show notes. You can sign up for our newsletter. You can get our podcast there. You can also see video segments of interviews that you've missed and segments that you've missed. Go to LarryOShow.com and then click on that banner at the top that says Give Food. Again, $80 feeds two starving children, two meals a day for an entire year. It's remarkable what these incredible angels at Food for the Poor do. Please help them any way you can. Thank you for that. Yeah, the President of the United States has an incredibly busy day today, and I want to run through it because it not only is it busy, but it's consequential as well. The President is going to be meeting with President Zelensky at 9:30 this morning in the Oval Office. It says it's closed to press. We'll see. We know how that goes. 11 o'clock, the President will meet the Prime Minister of Israel, Benjamin Netanyahu, who is also in town right now. That is also closed to the press, they say. Now, both of those foreign dignitaries, who are, of course, consequential in our domestic politics as well, as there's wrangling over support for both of those countries, military support, etc., they're in town for Lindsey Graham's funeral today. Lindsey Graham, senator who suddenly died unexpectedly 2 weeks ago, he'll be lying in state at the Rotunda, and then there will be a funeral service this afternoon at the Washington National Cathedral. That's at 2 p.m., and the President will be attending that as well. Now, that's three major things, meeting with Zelensky, meeting with Netanyahu, and then Lindsey Graham's funeral. But then while that is going on at the United States Senate, well, the pressure is on John Thune right now, as the majority leader, John Thune, is now facing an existential threat to his future in that position, because President Trump has already telegraphed that he has, and I'm quoting, lost patience with the process here with regard to at least the two most popular aspects of the Save America Act, ensuring U.S. citizenship proof when you register to vote, and then a photo ID proving that you are who you say you are when you go to vote. Not only are these two items insanely popular with the Republican base, and the Republican base, by the way, is what's needed to win the election. Midterm elections are about the base, turning out, motivating, and exciting the base. You want to excite them? You pass this thing. They'll show up for you. But if you show them that even when you're in the majority, you can't get done what they want you to do, they will stay home. I don't want them to, but that's the reality. But also, this is insanely popular with all Americans, Republican, Democrat, Independent. Last I checked, that's who you need to win an election. And the two provisions, the proof of citizenship and the photo ID, they have now been placed into the reconciliation bill. Reconciliation bills only need 50 votes. And last I checked, the Save America Act, which was sponsored by Senator Mike Lee of Utah, had 49 co-sponsors. So you got Mike Lee as the sponsor. That's one. You had 49 co-sponsors. That's 50. You had Vice President J.D. Vance as the deciding vote, and you've got your reconciliation package, and you've got your Save America Act provisions. So don't stand there and tell me you don't have the votes. Don't fire back at Caroline Leavitt and the White House saying maybe you should find the votes. You have the votes. Oh, unless those Republicans who co-sponsored this bill were lying. Unless they just said it because they wanted to curry favor and they put their name on a bill that they knew wasn't going to go anywhere because of the filibuster, and now they're stuck and they actually have to vote for the thing. If that's the case, maybe you should tell us, Senator Thune. Maybe you should tell us. John Thune wants Senate to go into recess. The President has said, well, in no uncertain terms, he said, don't be stupid. Don't go into recess when you've got this sitting on the table. Senator Lee and multiple Republican senators have all jumped up and said, nope, we're not going to leave town until we get this done. So keep your eye on the Senate today while the President is meeting with Zelensky, Netanyahu, and going to Lindsey Graham's funeral. Unbelievably busy day and consequential one here in your nation's capital. And we'll be here tomorrow to tell you all about it. I've been having aches and pains as I get a little older, even from my regular workouts. I'm feeling sorer than I used to feel. But then when I woke up in mid-May with crippling sciatica, where I could barely walk, let alone run and train for a marathon, well, I knew I had to do something about it. I had already started taking Relief Factor, but I started upping my doses because I needed to get rid of that inflammation that was causing the pain on that sciatic nerve. And well, It worked. I'm now training for a marathon, the Marine Corps marathon, this October. Hopefully I can catch up and get my miles in. But the point is, I don't have that pain anymore, and it's thanks to Relief Factor. If this story sounds familiar, I beg you to just try the 3-week quick start for just $17.76. 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
14: With SRN News, I'm Rich Thomason in Washington. Parts of the Midwest have taken a pounding from powerful storms that swept across the region, and that includes at least one tornado. Menasha, Wisconsin resident Kimberly Jones tells WBAY-TV that she was at home when the storm hit.
15: Sirens went off, and my daughter and I grabbed a cat, went in the basement, got really quiet, like her ears started to pop, almost like we're on an airplane or something, and it was intense.
14: And hundreds of thousands of utility customers are without power, the outage stretching from Illinois and Wisconsin to Ohio. Anti-regime protesters in Iran continue paying the ultimate price for speaking out.
16: It's the latest in a series of executions carried out by the Iranian authorities since the mass anti-government protests that peaked in January. Thousands of protesters were killed during a crackdown by the authorities. Tehran says the latest prisoners to be executed were involved in the killings of 4 security personnel in Ali Khani Square during the protests. Earlier this month, 2 other men were hanged over similar charges. UN rights experts say at least 24 people have been executed in connection with the uprising so far.
14: That's the BBC's Embarrassing Ether Rajan. White House meeting today between President Trump and Israel's Benjamin Netanyahu. Mr. Trump also will meet separately with Ukrainian President Zelensky. Spring forward, fall back. President Trump says he's had enough of that.
17: President Trump is calling attention to legislation aimed at ending daylight saving time.
18: Let's get rid of daylight saving time stuff, okay? We have a bill in. Hopefully the Senate's going to approve that one. The House approved it, and we're going to get rid of that.
17: The measure would end the practice of changing clocks twice a year. Willie Nelson, The White House.
14: Dow futures up 337 points. This is SRN News.
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7: Today, expect a mix of clouds and sun with a chance of a thunderstorm, creating humid conditions. The temperature will reach a high of 91. Tonight will be partly cloudy, staying warm and humid with a low of 82. Tomorrow, anticipate more humidity with a blend of clouds and sun and the possibility of an afternoon thunderstorm. The high temperature will be around 90 degrees. I'm meteorologist Jason Caterina. That's your exclusive AccuWeather forecast on AM 930, The Answer.
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0: From the wild world of D.C. politics to America's culture clash, brace yourself for the reality check you've been waiting for. The one and only Mike Gallagher.
1: Gosh, we've got so much breaking news here on a Tuesday. Of course, today is the day that Senator Lindsey Graham will be memorialized in our nation's capital. We've got lots of coverage for you coming up. Our Joey Hudson is at the National Cathedral in D.C., where he will be joining us here in a couple of moments and give us a preview of what that memorial service will look like. We've got Salem News Channel's Willie Nelson. He'll be checking in from the U.S. Capitol. So all of that is straight ahead. Huge news from yesterday. Fauci's diary was released by Rand Paul. And my Lord, what a megalomaniac imbecile this guy is. And no wonder Biden pardoned him. No wonder they gave this guy a preemptive pardon. With all of the chatter about how Trump ought to be in jail, this guy ought to be behind bars. He lied over and over and over while relishing his celebrity status as America's COVID doctor. He didn't know his you-know-what from a hole in the ground. Or did he? It gets pretty dark when you think of it. There was one little aspect of the diaries that came out that were so revealing to me. Apparently, 2 weeks before he went before the American people and predicted a mortality rate of 3% or worse from COVID deaths, he privately and in consultation with his team believed that the mortality rate would be around 0.3%, 0.2, 0.3%, which incidentally is a bad flu year. You know, that's it's sad and the deaths are tragic. Every death is obviously tragic, but 0.02% or 0.03% of deaths in America due to COVID, most people would say, you know what? I'll take my chances. If I've got a 99.7% chance of getting this damnable virus from China and surviving, I'm going to live my life. I'm going to go out and I'm going to go to the store and I'm going to go to the movies and I'm going to go to church. I had a friend who was told, you can go to church in Washington State, but the governor there said, you're not allowed to sing. You can go to church, but you're not going to sing. And this friend of mine said, sorry, posted on social media, I'm going to make to the Lord a joyful noise. I'm going to sing. They fired him from his job for saying that. He lost his whole career, essentially, for respectfully telling the governor of Washington State, you can't tell me I can't sing at church. That is ridiculous. Remember how he went to the restaurants and you had to wear the mask walking to the table, but then you could take the mask off when you sat at the table? And not to throw shade at Ron DeSantis, because he was as good as any governor in America, but everybody got spooked by Fauci. Ron DeSantis in Florida, the beaches did close. I lived on a beach and they weren't letting people walk on the beach. We look back at that time and we think, what in the world were we doing? We were turned into a nation of crazy people. And this Fauci creep was cheering everybody on. Now, tomorrow, Fauci's getting hauled before Congress. You're going to want to get out your popcorn for that. Because Senator Rand Paul pointed out that even though Biden shamelessly gave this little creep a pardon, if he lies tomorrow, that preemptive pardon doesn't cover lying before Congress. So this is going to be a very notable hearing. I don't know what time it begins. We're going to carry a lot of it. And my question to you, we have lots of stuff to cover, including Lindsey Graham's funeral. In a few minutes, we're going to go to Joey Hudson, who is at the National Cathedral in our nation's capital, where Lindsey Graham will be memorialized. Again, a very unexpected passing of one of America's most prominent U.S. senators. And Joey's going to check in from D.C. But here's my question. Knowing what we know now about Fauci and COVID and everything else, and I know somebody's going to say to me, hey, Mike, do you regret getting the vaccine? I don't know that I would regret it. My doctor advised it. He recommended it. And if you decided not to get it, good for you. I don't think it's reasonable to beat up other people who got the vaccine, as millions of Americans did. There's a strange virtue signaling going on. Look at me. I didn't get the vaccine and you did. You're a snowflake. You're a coward. You're scared. Look, I'm a simple man. I go to a doctor for a reason. And my doctor, I think, is pretty reasonable. He prescribes ivermectin to me. I take it every week. I have since COVID. I probably will for the rest of my life. I think there are benefits to it. My decision. My doctor's decision. And at the time, my doctor recommended that I got the Johnson & Johnson vaccine. Am I going to have serious heart problems? I've got some plaque in the Widowmaker artery right now. I have no idea if there's any connection. I mean, I've read about scary stories about heart problems and blood clots and cancers and all kinds of stuff. I don't know. That's like telling me, I mean, like my doctor wants to do, as a result of this body scan, finding a little plaque, and now they want to do a follow-up and they want to do the dye, where they do another kind of MRI or CT, whatever they do with the dye to make sure to see the, find the soft plaque if there's any in there. I had somebody email me last night, oh, the dye is going to kill you. I've got a friend who says the dye is bad for you. All right, well, I don't know that. I didn't go to medical school. If my doctor says that's a test we're going to recommend, I'm probably going to take that test. It's not any different with the COVID vaccine. But look, you want to beat me up, knock yourself out. People still do to this day. I'll get an email saying, you big coward, you lily-livered, weak-kneed jerk, you got the vaccine, and you encouraged others to do it. And, of course, I did not. Never once did I say, go out and get the vaccine. Never once. I was so careful because that's a personal decision. That's a medical decision. You should make that decision with your doctor. And I said repeatedly, nobody should force you. Nobody should mandate it. What crazy time we lived through then. This dear, dear, wonderful lady who was one

what corporate Salem corporate was telling her to do. This is the kind of crazy time we live through. And Fauci is largely responsible for it. And I wonder if he's 85 years old. Who knows if they're going to actually hold him accountable? But what a bunch of revelations we got from the Fauci diaries. Wow. So let's kick it around here for a few minutes on the Mike Gallagher Show for a busy Tuesday. It's 15 past the hour. We're in the Relief Factor Studios. I want to put your voice front and center. 800-655-MIKE. 800-655-6453. One number does it all. Call or text. But let's put your voice next here on the Mike Gallagher Show. Do you think we'll ever make the same mistakes of the COVID era that we made? You hear the phrase never again. Will that hold? Or do you think we might go down that same path with, of course, Democrat leadership? Because that's the thing. It became a political issue, didn't it? 800-655-6453. I hope you join us.

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1: Text line blowing up with reactions to the release of the Fauci diary, where this guy's revealed to be a megalomaniac who lied repeatedly to the American people. Illinois points out, Mike, 0.3% of people dying from COVID would be taking a chance on the behalf of 97.97, not 97.7. Come on, do the math, Mike. LOL. Math is not my strong suit. I'm the first to admit it. Pennsylvania, you watch, Mike. Fauci's going to plead the fifth 200 times tomorrow. Finally, from Pennsylvania, I don't think we all will ever go down that road again. I thank God for that. From the get-go, I said the jab had not been properly tested. I was somehow able to avoid government mandates and peer pressure. Not many will be able to not comply next time. And finally, a note from Rosanna that hits home, hits hard, rather. And she says something that is so, it just hurts. She said, my mom died because of Anthony Fauci and the ignorant El Paso, Texas leaders. People were following this guy's goofy instructions and directives, and he lied. He lied about everything. He was lying about masks. He was lying about social distancing. And he loved it all. He loved it. Where do you hear a montage that our friends at Grabian put together of all the media props he got? Just in case you wonder why Fauci was always so eager to go on TV. Meanwhile, I'm eager to tell you about keeping your dog around for a long time. I want your dog to be healthy and happy. And I got the way to do it. Rough Greens. 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
20: We need people to continue to have faith in science. 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
20: 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It's good enough for me and my family. So thank you, Dr. Fauci.
21: Dr. Fauci, thank you for keeping it straight. Thank you for fighting the good fight.
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20: Dear.
1: Yeah, oh dear is right. Is that sickening or what? And it all went to his head. In his diary, he bragged, look at me, I'm all over these magazines. Oh, I can't go down the street without women shrieking my name. I'm a rock star. He was saying those things in his diary. People were dying. People were sick. Disgusting. Todd's in Florida. Todd, we'll start with you. How are you, sir?
0: Good, sir. Glad to be on your show. I really love your show.
1: Thank you, Todd. I appreciate you joining us.
0: Hey, I just wanted to comment. We agree on so much, and I have the utmost respect for you. I pray for you. I pray for me. And this pandemic, though, I just wanted to tell you, and your comments earlier about kind of those that attack those that took the shot, I agree with your stance. I think, you know, people made decisions based on the fear, based on the good intention and what their doctor said, like you said. So that's not, I don't think any of us have a conflict with that. What I want to say is, I came from Oregon during the pandemic, Eugene, Oregon, when my kids' sports were shut down, when they were wearing masks outside and playing two-hand touch, tackle, no-touch football, and when spectators had to be shot in the head with a temperature gauge and only one parent could go in and stand on the bleachers on a circle from everybody else. And my wife worked for the Oregon State Mental Hospital, and they basically said, take a shot or lose your chief of psychology job. My dad was a U.S. Marshal after being a cop for 30 years, and he was a marshal for 20 more, and they basically said, take a shot or lose your job. And luckily, neither one of those people, I moved my entire family to here to Florida, where there was some normality and some common sense after initial wave. And
1: isn't it wild when you list all those things, isn't it crazy that we did this and we kind of just complied and went along with all of it? Isn't it wild?
0: It's effing wacko, and I use F in there instead of real word because the real word needs to be used.
1: No, you're right. You're absolutely right. It was effing wild. No problem there, Todd. Hey, look, I appreciate it. I'm so sorry for everything that we all went through, and I'm praying for you as well. What do you hear about an answer to prayers in our Food for the Poor campaign? Do I have some good news to share with you next?
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17: SRN News, I'm Rich Thomason in Washington. Parts of the Midwest have taken a beating from powerful storms that swept the region, and that includes at least one tornado touching down. Hundreds of thousands of utility customers without power, the outage stretching from Illinois and Wisconsin to Ohio. Anti-regime protesters in Iran are paying the ultimate price for speaking out earlier this year. There have been more executions. That's on top of the tens of thousands of people who were killed during the demonstrations at the start of the year. White House meeting on tap today between President Trump and Israeli Prime Minister Benjamin Netanyahu. Mr. Trump will also be meeting separately with Ukrainian President Volodymyr Zelensky. Watching Wall Street, the Dow futures are up 407 points, but the Nasdaq futures are down 221 points. S&P futures ahead 2 points. This is SRN News.
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26: Today we can expect a mix of clouds and sunshine with a chance of a thunderstorm, creating humid conditions. The high will reach 91 degrees. Tonight will bring partly cloudy skies, remaining warm and humid with a low of 82. Looking ahead to tomorrow, we anticipate more humidity with a blend of clouds and sunshine leading to a possible afternoon thunderstorm. The high temperature will be around 90 degrees. I'm meteorologist Jason Caterina. That's your exclusive AccuWeather forecast on AM 930. The Answer.
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28: Got some pretty extraordinary news to share with you over our Food for the Poor campaign. We were way behind the eight ball. We're getting a lot closer to goal. We're helping feed children all over the world, and many of you stepped up yesterday. And I'll share with you the update in just a moment. But first, we want to check in with Salem News Channel White House correspondent, the one and only Willie Nelson, who's been doing great work on SNC. You senior or junior? Can I elevate you and give you a promotion?
29: I'll take it. I think many would refer to me as a junior as I've just started this. But hey, why not?
28: Nah, you know what? I've just made an executive decision. I don't care what they say on the Mike Gallagher Show. You're our senior White House correspondent on Salem News Channel. I see the beautiful rotunda behind you. It's going to be a big day in Washington with the funeral itself at Washington's National Cathedral. Give us a preview of Senator Lindsey Graham's memorial services today, Willie.
29: Yes, Mike. So it is a very windy day here in Washington. You might see my hair flying around a little bit, but actually right behind me, a motorcade has just arrived where Senator Lindsey Graham's casket is expected to arrive any second now, and it will be carried into the Capitol by the military honor guard. And this is to honor his long tenure in the Air Force. Sure. Once inside, Capitol Police will take over as the honor guard to honor his time in the Senate. There's going to be a short private ceremony inside right behind me in the Capitol Rotunda. I went in there and I heard them doing a sound check. There was some live music going, which sounded really nice. There is expected to be a couple lawmakers speaking there, as well as a Vice President J.D. Vance. It's closed to the public, but it'll be live streamed. And after that short program, the casket will leave for the 2 p.m. Funeral at the Washington National Cathedral.
28: Wow. And this is an interesting thing, because I don't know that we've really I'm trying to think of any time in the past where we've experienced this sudden sort of shocking death of a prominent senator who's been in the fight. I mean, he was right in the middle of so much, particularly foreign policy. And I expect that that's probably why there will be such an outpouring at these services, both today in Washington and then tomorrow in his native South Carolina. Frankly, Willie, Washington, D.C. has never really seen anything like this.
29: No, it's a one-of-a-kind event. And at the funeral itself, it's attracted world leaders from all around the world. The president of Ukraine, Zelensky, is currently at the White House in the Oval Office meeting. And then after that, the prime minister of Israel, Benjamin Netanyahu, is expected to be at the White House for a meeting. And they're both in town for the funeral. So they will both be in attendance. You know, you think, oh, a U.S. senator, you know, how does he know all these people around the world? Well, Senator Lindsey Graham was active globally. He truly had relationships with people from all over the world and clearly very, very respected and honored as they made the trip from across the globe. I was at the White House yesterday and I met many reporters who were in town from Israel who were all very excited to be following along the Prime Minister of Israel here to Washington because they all said, wow, Lindsey Graham was very, very important to Israel. And yeah, it's a big event. At the funeral today, we can expect to see Sean Hannity, Emil Roberts speaking, Reverend Tim Tate, Reverend Tony Perkins, Salem's finest, and of course, the President of the United States, Donald J. Trump, who I believe is expected to be speaking first.
28: Wow. Okay, Willie Nelson, we've got you covered today on the Mike Gallagher Show from the Capitol to the National Cathedral. A little bit later in the show, Joey Hudson, who will be attending the funeral service inside the National Cathedral, will join us as well. And again, this is a news-breaking day because we just elevated Willie Nelson and made him senior White House correspondent for Salem News Channel. So Willie, you know, we got to, you know, let me get on the horn to all the brass. Make sure we get your business card changed. Okay. Get that changed right away. You're senior White House correspondent. Okay. Fair enough.
29: I hope Phil Boyce is watching this live right now. And just to break some news real quick, but as I said, a big motorcade is arriving. I think the casket is expected to be here any second. So when that does happen, I'll get video of it, and it'll be up on the Salem News Channel and social media the second it happens. So everyone stay tuned there.
28: You get it. You got it. SNC.TV, and check out all the socials for Salem News Channel. Thanks, Willie, for checking in. We appreciate your work very much. 22 minutes before the hour. It'll be a prayerful day in Washington, D.C. I came to you yesterday with a little bit of a heavy heart. I said that we were way behind in our goal to try to bless as many men, women, and children around the world who are going to bed hungry tonight as we could. And our goal with our Food for the Poor campaign was $46,000. And we started the day yesterday at about $28,000, $29,000, and the campaign ends Friday. And I was convinced we weren't going to get there. And I was so, you know, down about it. And then I thought, wait a minute, trust your audience. Trust the people who have lifted so many people up over the years. This show, the audience of this show has donated literally millions of dollars over the years. And a few times a year, we come to you and we say, can we make the world a little better? Food for the Poor is a beautiful Christian ministry that I've worked with for years. And we are all humbled by your generosity. I came to you yesterday and I said, gosh, we're at $27,000, $28,000. $27,000 of a $46,000 goal. The campaign ends Friday. I'm going to pray. And prayer now is becoming sort of a daily part of our show. Prayer is important. Prayer matters. Prayer works. And I composed a prayer a little while ago that I'm going to do regularly on this show, and many of you seem to support our decision. And I pray that your heart would be touched and you could help us get to our goal, which would be a lot to ask in a few days. Do you know what you did yesterday? You got us $10,000 closer. We are right now at $36,182. Of our $46,000 goal to bless hungry children and provide clean drinking water and shelter to people all over the world. $40 will feed a child for an entire year. And I'm getting excited to be less than $10,000 away, and we've got till Friday. If everybody steps up and everybody pops in $25, $50, $100 right now by going to MikeOnline.com, we'll get there. I also keep thinking, is there a way to get $10,000 like today? What could I do for $10,000? Because I've offered you lunch, dinner in New York or Tampa. I've suggested I can maybe come to you. I did that once. That was an experience. I went up to Oregon. Oh, my gosh. I was in Portland, Oregon. Lovely couple. I think they donated $10,000, and I flew to them and took them out to lunch. They made a tax-deductible donation of $10,000, and I came, and we had lunch together, and they brought their liberal son, their Bernie Sanders-loving son, and it was a remarkable. I'll never forget it. And Portland, what a cesspool downtown Portland was. I feel so sorry for people of Oregon who got these crazy leftist mayors and the crazy leftist governor. Anyway, maybe that's what we'll do. Would you like me to come to you and take you to lunch? Has God blessed you with prosperity and you want to save a lot of lives? Why don't we make that offer, Tracy? Let's give it a shot. If you'd like me to come to you anywhere in America, heck, I'll go to Hawaii or Alaska. Why not? If you make a $10,000 donation, you'll get us to our Food for the Poor goal today. I'll come to you and take you to lunch or dinner, wherever you live. I think that's a pretty good offer. If you're interested, call Tracy now, 800-655-MIKE, 800-655-6453. Might be kind of fun. Might be a nice way to spend a Saturday afternoon or, you know, a Friday night, dinner with Gallagher. I'm pretty entertaining company. We'll solve all the world's problems together in person. 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We have a line open for you, 800-655-6453. And Tracy will walk you through the steps, and I'll come to you. But look, if that's a little above your budget, I'll bet you can spare $50, maybe $25, maybe $100. 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As I love to say, I know it's a cliche, but together we can work miracles. If we get to goal this week, that really will be a miracle. Because, again, we were like over 20, we were barely half, a little over halfway there in the final week of the campaign. 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I love you. 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Or you could just text Mike G to 51555. We'll send you back the link. Text Mike G to 51555. I'm so, and it's, I have to tell you, even though the campaign has been a little slower this year, this July, it's still fun to do this. It's fun to know how many lives you're saving, how many people you're impacting with your generous donation. And it's kind of fun to maybe get across the finish line in the final days. I mean, normally we come roaring out of the gate. But hey, I'll take it. If we can get to goal this week, I will be so prayerfully grateful, humble, thankful for you. And speaking of prayer, every day we share with you this. Heavenly Father, we come before you with humble hearts, asking for your mercy and your peace in this

0: uncertain hour, we lift up the leaders of our nation and leaders around the world. Grant them wisdom beyond their own understanding, the courage to do what is right, and discernment that may prevent needless suffering. 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
1: 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We need Republican Wilton Simpson for Commissioner of Agriculture. 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Wilton Simpson for Commissioner of Agriculture. 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
6: During the War for Independence, General George Washington, the man we refer to today as the father of our country, led American troops through military defeat after defeat. And in the bitter winter of 1777, he wrote this somber note to a friend in Philadelphia. Quote, "You might have tracked our army from White Marsh to Valley Forge by the blood on their feet," end of quote. Many soldiers continued to march through the deep snows of Pennsylvania without shoes. Others suffered from disease, hunger, and freezing conditions. Nearly 2,000 of Washington's men died. Yet George Washington did not lose faith. Amid the hardship, loss, and uncertainty of Valley Forge, he turned to God in prayer. At a time when our nation once again faces division and uncertainty, may we follow Washington's example, kneeling humbly, praying faithfully, and asking God to guide the future of America.

0: Gallagher.
1: Oh, my gosh. Don't tease me. We've got a caller on line one who's talking to Tracy, who I think wants to make a $25,000 donation. What do I need to do for that? I'll go to dinner. I'll take you to lunch. Want me to perform some musical numbers in your living room? Wow. I don't know. It could be real. See how God works? 36, 46, 50. That'll take it. That would be, oh my gosh. Well, we'll see. I sometimes she sounds, Alex said she sounds wonderfully legit. Sometimes you get the trolls. Sometimes, where's the troll been lately? I haven't heard from him. I think we figured out a way to thwart him. The guy that likes to call the show and pretend to, you know, agree with me, and then he gets on the air. Trump's a pedophile! And what he does is he tapes it, and then he plays it on his stupid little YouTube channel. The guy just, and he just spends hours and hours and hours coming at us that way. Just cracks me up. Victor Davis Hanson wrote an essay about Dr. Fauci and Mr. Science that is a must read. I'm going to share this with you real quick because it's so good. Professor Hanson is so good. The Fauci files, if you've been seeing this and reading this, and reveals what a megalomaniac he is. Victor Davis Hanson writes, the Fauci files reveal not just a sociopathic narcissist, but also a pathological schizophrenic. For years, Fauci was assuring the public of COVID narratives that he either knew were untrue or knew little about. He posed as nonpartisan, even as he was collaborating with the left-wing cable news grandees and liberal columnists to hound his enemies and magnify his godhead. From the virus's origins and the effects of the lockdown, to the efficacy of the mRNA vaccinations, to the always changing mask-wearing protocols, Fauci used his massive government agency and sycophantic media to promote his always fluid narratives by punishing enemies and rewarding friends on the basis of their loyalty to Dr. I represent the science. He was obsessed with firing White House COVID advisor Scott Atlas for the crime of questioning the Fauci party line. These critics weren't radical let-it-rip herd immunologists, as the Fauci camp caricatured them, but circumspect, cost-to-benefit doctors with savvy health policy analysis. Their views, if embraced, might have avoided a multi-billion dollar global shutdown that wrecked economies, especially derailing the booming fourth quarter 2019 Trump economy, increased the death toll, destroyed millions of livelihoods, harmed perhaps permanently the education of millions of U.S. 2019 Trump economy, increased the death toll, destroyed millions of livelihoods, harmed perhaps permanently the education of millions of U.S. children, and was hardly based on the science. Dr. Victor Davis Hanson goes on to say, what exactly were the so-called extremist views? That healthy children were not at great risk from COVID, but keeping them isolated drained away key resources from the elderly and the sick, who certainly were vulnerable. And the nationwide school closures had profound negative effects on children and teens, as did the lockdowns on the general population. Substance and familial abuse soared. Small businesses were ruined. Children's formative educational years

0: were lost. 24/7 mask wearing was neither practical nor necessary, as opposed to their beneficial use by healthcare workers in close proximities. The experimental mRNA vaccinations may have initially saved lives, but they were not as touted by Fauci and the pharmaceutical companies, lasting protection from either infectiousness or being infected. And certainly the repeated booster regimens for some could pose serious health risks. Herd immunity wasn't some crank idea, as Fauci said, but with the initial vaccinations were time-tested. Fauci's effort, he concludes, to attribute the virus to a bat or pangolin publicly, while privately accepting from his own consultants that it was likely birthed in the Wuhan lab's gain-of-function research, which he had helped to support, and the policies that resulted from that initial lie, proved literally, for thousands, a matter of life and death. We've posted Dr. Victor Davis Hanson's brilliant essay at MikeOnline.com. Check it out at MikeOnline.com. Coming up, wow, they're turning on each other. Now leftists are upset that Mamdani released the name of all the addresses of wealthy New Yorkers in order to shame them into paying taxes. Also, we'll take you to the National Cathedral in Washington, D.C., where our own Joey Hudson is standing by covering the funeral of Senator Lindsey Graham. Don't go away.
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8: With SRN News, I'm Rich Thomason in Washington. A controversial figure who rose to national and international prominence during

0: During the COVID pandemic, Dr. Anthony Fauci kept a diary.
1: The content of the entries reveal Fauci was absolutely obsessed with his newfound fame while the coronavirus spread and Americans were locked down, many sick and some dying. Fauci writes, "The situation with my national and international fame is explosive and really unimaginable," adding that he may be the most famous and talked about person in the country. "Press still hot and heavy about me, multiple stories per day, directly or indirectly involving me." Fauci also noting that he was invited to appear on Dancing with the Stars. "No thanks," he writes.
0: Correspondent Laura Winter says Fauci is due on Capitol Hill tomorrow. Senator Rand Paul spilled the beans on Fauci's diary, releasing 1,000 pages. In northeast Wisconsin,
2: "I heard a big crack and I saw this limb go into the garage. And I headed down to the basement with my kitty. And when I come up, it's like a war zone here."
0: Menasha, Wisconsin resident Kathy Zink talking with WBAY-TV in the aftermath of a powerful storm that included at least one tornado. Violent weather pummeled a wide swath of the Midwest, extending into the Ohio Valley and even the Great Lakes region. Japanese authorities warn of possible powerful aftershocks after a 7.1 earthquake rattled Japan's Kyushu Island. Nearly 4,000 more people being told to evacuate from tourist sites on the Atlantic coast of France. The returning hot, dry conditions threaten firefighters' fragile hold on a vast wildfire west of Bordeaux. On Wall Street this morning, Dow futures 451 points higher. This is SRN News.
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6: Today, expect a mix of clouds and sunshine with a chance of a thunderstorm, making it a humid day with a high temperature of 91. Tonight will be partly cloudy, remaining warm and humid with a low of 82. Tomorrow, anticipate similar conditions with a blend of clouds and sun throughout the day, potentially leading to an afternoon thunderstorm. The high temperature will reach 90 degrees. I'm meteorologist Jason Caterina. That's your exclusive AccuWeather forecast on AM 930, The Answer.
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8: From the wild world of DC politics to America's culture clash, brace yourself for the reality check you've been waiting for. 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
9: I'm going to start today on a very personal note. This is a little unusual. This is a prayerful day in Washington, D.C. The ceremony underway for Senator Lindsey Graham at the Capitol Rotunda, where his body is lying in state. Joey Hudson is going to check in from the National Cathedral, which is where the service itself will take place. And I want to talk about prayer for just a moment. And confirm to you how prayer works. It works. And I've said this over and over, but it's more than an expression. About a week or two ago, I started praying every day on this show. It's a tribute to my friend Mark Davis in Dallas, who starts his show every morning with a prayer. We shouldn't be afraid of prayer. We shouldn't resist turning to the Lord for his grace and redemption. And in the month of July, we came to you appealing for your help with our Food for the Poor campaign. And I shared with you in the last couple of weeks, it's been kind of slow. We had a pretty modest goal of $46,000. And yesterday I came to you with prayer in my heart, and I read this prayer that I wrote composed about a week or two ago. And there's a backstory here about the prayer and what many of you have said about my prayer. You've been, some of you have wished that I would include Jesus' name in the prayer. And, you know, I've given that some thought, but, you know, I wrote this prayer and I've been going with this prayer. And yesterday I shared how we were really far away from the goal. We were like $20,000 away from getting to $46,000. And I prayed on the show. I did the prayer that I've been doing for the last week or two. And about like 100 of you came through and you donated $10,000 yesterday, which is extraordinary. That got us to 36,000. I came to work today, saw the report on my desk. We were at $36,000 of our $46,000 goal. But I thought, gosh, can we get another 10? Is that too much to ask? And the phone rings. And a lady named Gail from Florida called Alex and Tracy. And she told them, Mike's prayer made me want to step up and make a contribution. Gail just donated $25,000 to our Food for the Poor campaign, which means we are right now at $61,000 of our $46,000 goal, thanks to Gail. Now, the reason I'm sharing this story with you is because I'm mindful of those of you who have texted or emailed the show saying you love the prayer, but you wished that I would include Jesus' name in the prayer. Well, when Gail went online to make the $25,000 donation, she dedicated, I'm going to get emotional here in just a moment, she dedicated her donation to Jesus and Jesus' sacrifice, which is when I knew immediately that you were right. I need to include Jesus' name, as the Bible calls us to do when we pray. So thanks to Gail and her extraordinary donation that has taken us thousands of dollars over the goal. $61,000 is going to feed and clothe and shelter so many hungry, needy people all over the world. This is a God moment, because Gail, not only am I profoundly grateful to you for your generosity, and I'll be calling you shortly to personally talk to you about your donation, but you also, in your dedication to Jesus and his sacrifice, confirmed that what many of you have been saying is true, that I must include Jesus' name in the prayer. So with that in mind, Heavenly Father, we come before you with humble hearts, asking for your mercy and your peace in this uncertain hour. We lift up the leaders of our nation and leaders around the world. Grant them wisdom beyond their own understanding, the courage to do what is right, and discernment that may prevent needless suffering. Guide every decision with justice, restraint, and a desire for peace. Lord, please comfort the family and friends of Senator Lindsey Graham. We pray for the brave men and women of our military, for our police officers, firefighters, paramedics, and all first responders. Surround them with your protection, Lord. 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Bring them safely home. We ask you to watch over our country, unite us in purpose, calm our fears, and remind us that our ultimate hope is found in you and you alone. May your peace rule in our hearts. May your truth guide our nation. And may your hand of protection rest upon the United States of America. In Jesus' holy name, we pray. Amen. Thank you, Gail, from the bottom of my heart. And thank you, audience. Thank you for stepping up. And if you still want to pop in a few dollars, maybe you're glad that I'm now going to always include Jesus' name in this prayer. Maybe this prayer has touched you the way it touched Gail in Florida, because she told Tracy it was the prayer that did it. It was Mike's prayer. I was on the fence a little bit. I was going to donate. And then when Mike prayed, I wanted to do that to honor Jesus Christ. So, if you'd like to, if you want to continue the extraordinary generosity of Gail, you can go to MikeOnline.com, click on that banner there, MikeOnline.com. You'll see the Food for the Poor information, or call 844-860-HOPE. Wow. And look, to people who are doubters, to people who are openly antagonistic, to men and women and children of faith, this is another example. God gives us these kinds of examples every single moment of every hour of every day. And that's a moment. This is a God thing. I mean, we were all just pulling our hair out, and I said, oh my gosh, I've never fallen short like this before. Wow. Wow. Wow. Wow. Speaking of wow, how about those Fauci diaries, huh? Senator Rand Paul released portions of Anthony Fauci, the so-called chief medical guru during the COVID era, his diaries, revealing him to be kind of a megalomaniac, and most importantly, revealing that he lied to the American people. He lied about the mortality rate. He lied about the origins of COVID. He lied about the lockdowns, insisting that he never did the lockdowns or encouraged them, when in fact the diaries revealed that he did. He lied about social distancing, masks. They didn't know. And as Dr. Victor Davis Hanson points out, what was done

0: Squawk Box wanted to share a little bit of their conversation back and forth over on CNBC over the revelations discovered in the Fauci diaries.
1: Well, look, I've looked through the emails, some of them that have been online. I think it's disappointing to see him trying to suppress alternative opinions, and that clearly was evidence from the emails. I thought it was disappointing. The part of it that also disappointed me was how much he enjoyed the media associated with the event and his own appearances. I think a lot of us went on the media out of a sense of obligation. It was a hard time for all of us. I know it was a hard time for you. I think a lot of us felt an obligation to inform the public, and it wasn't particularly enjoyable. I mean, I got a lot of threats. Others did associate with that. And so to see those emails where he is evidencing some pleasure in the notoriety he achieved, that's disappointing.
2: It's not just it's just outrageous if you read the diary entries. It's tough to
1: pay. He didn't expect it. I don't know how he was speaking to his own diary.
2: Does having a reputation totally in the toilet at 85 years, does that hold him to account for what he was responsible for?
1: The Tony Fauci I saw in those emails is not the Tony Fauci I knew over the years. I mean, he was a guy who was sober, who was careful about his public appearances and his statements, was always very thoughtful.
2: Did you figure out the obsession with mainstream media in defending him and, you know, Jake Tapper having, you know, multiple dinners and best friends? And what did that come from? And I know people around here that would call Tony Fauci a hero.
1: Yeah, I can't dissect.
2: You don't know why
1: people perceive. I think
2: the
1: different people had different emotions around
2: mask shutdown. The whole
1: it was a difficult time, Joe, as you know very well. And I think people were looking for a voice that they can cling to. Maybe they.
2: I am science. That's why people don't like me. I mean, that was
0: wow. I mean, that's CNBC. That ain't exactly Salem News Channel or Newsmax or Fox News Channel. He was wrong about. You go down the list. Somebody posted online. Origins of the disease, wrong. Transmission, wrong. Asymptomatic spread, wrong. PCR testing, wrong. Fatality rate, wrong. I looked that up. I was on the plane yesterday coming back from New York and kind of reviewing all of this. Thank goodness for Wi-Fi these days on planes, although the Delta Wi-Fi, I'm told, isn't as good as the Starlink, Elon's Starlink, on all the other airlines. Delta, maybe, I guess they're too woke to go with Starlink. So it was a little spotty, but I got a lot of work done. And I looked up the actual mortality rate in America, the total mortality rate. I read that the diaries revealed that Fauci privately and with his consultants and his aides and his team determined that it looked like the fatality rate from COVID would be around 0.03%. Now you think about that for just a moment. If people knew that it was 0.03% of Americans who would die from this vaccine, from this virus, people would say, you know what? 0.03% are going to die. I'll take my chances. I like my chances at being at 99.97% likelihood that I'm not going to get, that I'm not going to die from this contagious virus. I looked it up. Last night, you know what the fatality rate was? You know what the actual mortality, he went before Congress after they privately agreed it would be around 0.03%. But then 2 weeks later, he testified 3%, 4%. Well, 3% is a heck of a lot different than 0.03%. Do you need me to tell you what it was? You ready for this? The final number? 0.03%. This guy is a scoundrel, and I can't wait to cover the hearing tomorrow when he's going to have to testify before Congress. Is this guy going to plead the fifth a million times? Is he going to come clean? Because as Rand Paul pointed out, the slimy, sleazy, preemptive pardon he got from that slimy, sleazy, out-of-touch president, Joe Biden, that won't cover him if he lies tomorrow. He might still wind up behind bars. 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
2: Mike Gallagher. Some people are all talk, but conservative farmer Wilton Simpson gets the job done. That's why 61 Florida sheriffs, 24 former Cattlemen Association presidents, and Governor Ron DeSantis all agree. We need Republican Wilton Simpson for Commissioner of Agriculture. They endorse him because Wilton's done the job before. Safeguarding our food supply? He got it done. Conservative Wilton Simpson banned hostile nations, including China, from buying Florida farmland. Standing with our farmers and against overdevelopment, he got it done. Conservative Wilton Simpson increased farmland preservation by 243%. Expanding Florida's wildlife corridors, he got it done. Conservative Wilton Simpson created the Florida Wildlife Corridor Program and conserved 18 million acres of Florida land, including thousands of acres of working farmland. Wilton Simpson is a conservative workhorse who gets the job done. A proven conservative farmer endorsed by Ron DeSantis. Wilton Simpson for Commissioner of Agriculture. Paid for by Wilton Simpson, Republican for Florida Commissioner of Agriculture.
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4: America's debt problem? We are always talking about that. Well, who pays the bill? I go back to the time when the debt was $5.5 trillion. And Newt Gingrich was the speaker. And what did they do? They worked together as Americans, sat down with common sense decisions, and brought down the deficit from $5.5 trillion down to $5 trillion. Well, that is the last time the American people said $5 trillion. Since then, it has grown to $38, $39 trillion. It has gotten out of whack. It has gotten out of control. And what is President Trump trying to do? He is trying, as a businessman, to bring it under control. He is trying to bring business back to America. He says he has commitments for $19 trillion in new manufacturing. Let's be proud and say, made in the USA. Bring jobs back to America. And that's what President Trump is doing. This is John Catsimatidis, and this is the Cat's Corner.
5: Maybe you've thought about taking a cruise. 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
1: I know it's a stupid, probably rhetorical question to ask now, but how did we get so duped? How did we get this so wrong? How did we watch these disgustingly egomaniacal leaders and figures like Fauci destroy so much? I heard from somebody who moved from Oregon to Florida to escape the insanity. And I've shared with you how I would go back and forth between New York and Florida during the COVID era and how different the two communities were. New York was paralyzed with fear, terrified. Florida was relatively normal. And it speaks directly to what Democrat leadership looks like compared to Republican leadership. And I think the Fauci scandal is a perfect illustration of how better off we are under Republican leadership. When we have difficult things that we have to face, you want a common sense Republican at the helm. To this day, people are wearing masks. I finally got into a conversation with somebody about a week ago in an airport at a gate waiting to get on a plane. A lady next to me, about 35 years old. I couldn't really tell her age. She was younger than me. Couldn't see her with the mask. And she started making small talk with me with her mask on. And I give you my right hand. This is an absolute true exchange. I asked her, do you mind me asking you a personal question? She goes, I know what you're going to ask me. You're going to ask me why I'm wearing the mask. I said, well, yeah, it kind of crossed my mind. She said, because Dr. Fauci said to. She, honest to gosh, looked me in the eye in an airport with her oversized, stupid mask on. I said, well, do you have any health condition? No, I'm healthy. Do you mind me asking your politics? Oh, I'm a hardcore Democrat. We've got a Nazi in the White House. See what I mean? It's political. And the politics damage this country badly. How did we let it happen? 800-655-MIKE. Hope you join me. We're going to take you to Washington in just a moment. I like giving you uplifting stories. The story about the donor today was great. How about the story about Echol? 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
6: SRN News, I'm Rich Thomason in Washington. President Trump will meet with two wartime leaders today, talks with Israeli Prime Minister Netanyahu and Ukrainian President Zelensky, separate back-to-back meetings today at the White House. Just as firefighters were starting to get a handle on massive wildfires burning near one of France's premier wine regions, another hot and dry weather system is in the forecast, expected to send temperatures well into the 90s in the Bordeaux region. A tsunami advisory was posted, then quickly lifted after a 7.1 magnitude earthquake hit Japan's southern main island of Kyushu. It's about 550 miles southwest of Tokyo. Tens of thousands were left without power in the aftermath of a tornado. It caused widespread damage in northeastern Wisconsin yesterday afternoon. Other parts of the Midwest pounded by powerful storms as well. This is SRN News.
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1: Hey folks, it's Mike Gallagher for AC Today. 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
13: Today, expect a mix of clouds and sun with a chance of a thunderstorm, creating humid conditions. The temperature will reach a high of 91. Tonight will be partly cloudy, staying warm and humid with a low of 82. Tomorrow, anticipate more humidity with a blend of clouds and sun and the possibility of an afternoon thunderstorm. The high temperature will be around 90 degrees. I'm meteorologist Jason Caterina. That's your exclusive AccuWeather forecast on AM 930, The Answer.

0: Mike Gallagher.
1: 26 minutes before the hour. Gosh, the texters are so smart on this. This is a day where, for some reason, the texters are thriving. A little slow on call volume today. I'm not sure what's going on. Join me, 800-655-MIKE. Don't hold back. Don't be shy. But look at all these great texts. We're going to take you to Washington here in just a moment and check in with our Joey Hudson, who's covering Senator Graham's funeral. But first, on the Fauci diaries real quick, and some of these smart texts coming in, pouring in at 1-800-655-MIKE. Kentucky, Louisville writes, the people who were fooled by Fauci and still are those same people who don't question anything, don't think for themselves. Maybe they don't even know how to think, which is why the propaganda effort is so successful. Don't you wish we could stop some of these people from even voting? Minnesota writes, Democrats are children. They need to be told what to do. They treat government as their new parents after they finally move out. Pennsylvania, Philly, they hate us and they want us dead. It's that simple. Pennsylvania, COVID, a nation got duped because it has lost its faith in God and has placed their faith in a government, exactly why socialism is on the rise. And finally, from the upstate of South Carolina, where our pal Joey Hudson is from, Mike, we didn't have X at the time. The FBI and the overlords controlled Twitter. 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Let's take you to our nation's capital where our permanent guest host, and a dear friend, executive director of Gallagher's Heroes, the Fallen Officer Fund, the one and only Joey Hudson is standing by. Joey, nice to see you. Before we talk about Senator Graham's funeral service today, you always say on air, God is in control. God is in control, yep. Right? And we're in this Food
2: that
1: for the
2: correct.
1: Poor. And you and I have been talking about the Food for the Poor campaign, trying to bless hungry people all over the world. And we were way short this week. We had a goal of 46,000. We started the week at about, I don't know, like, I think 18, 19, maybe 20, $21,000. Yesterday, our audience donated over 10,000. And I was prayerfully hoping people would. I prayed over and over. I've been praying relentlessly. Today, are you ready for this? Gail from Florida just donated $25,000. We are now 60,
2: wow.
1: Joey, and it's prayer. Do you know she said she dedicated the donation in Jesus' name? This is a prayerful, wonderful woman who I can't wait to talk to. But Joey, you say it all the time, God's in control. When Monday came around, I thought there's no way we'll hit our goal. Now we're way over, thanks to so many generous people, including Gail. Like you said, not only is God in control, but prayer definitely works, Joey.
2: Absolutely, and thank you, Gail, for that blessing. And look, I'm sure there are other Gails out there, too, so there's still time to step up and make a generous contribution. But that, you know, God is in control, Mike, and he'll always come through when we need him most.
1: In our darkest hours, we turn to him and we just give it up to God, and it's amazing. And I've tweaked the prayer a little bit. I don't know if I told you, some of our members of our audience were complaining that my prayer that I've introduced every day on the show didn't include Jesus' name. And people have said, Mike, you know, scripture says you've got to pray in Jesus' name. And when Gail made that incredible donation and dedicated it to Jesus and his sacrifice for us, I'm like, the light went on. I've got to include Jesus' name in the prayer. So it all came together, Joey.
2: Well, and God is certainly working today, Mike, because Washington, D.C., like other parts of the country, have been experiencing record high heat this summer. Well, today it's a bit overcast. It's nice and cool, just a slight breeze, because just a block up from where I'm standing outside of the Washington National Cathedral, people started lining up just after 8 a.m. this morning. So it's going to be a while. The doors open at 11 a.m. So there'll be thousands of people lining up, waiting to get into the cathedral. And they're not going to do that in the heat, because God sent us some cool weather.
1: Wow. Joey, do you suspect that a lot of the congregants today at the National Cathedral will be people who've made the journey to Washington, D.C. from South Carolina? Or do you think it's a lot of people who live in and around D.C. or maybe both?
2: Well, the first group that I saw this morning, and I was over pretty early, the first group standing out, again, before they even opened the area for you to start the pre-screening, was a group from South Carolina, Spartanburg, South Carolina. There were about 20 of them, and they wanted to get up here early to get a good seat to remember a senator whom they thought a lot of and who they had worked with closely. And so, yes, a lot of people from South Carolina either drove up, took a flight, took the train, and they're here to say to honor and remember their senator.
1: Joey, it may not be the best time to have this conversation, but I do want to observe that Senator Graham had a bit of a complicated relationship with South Carolinians, didn't he? I mean, we would mention him on the show, and a lot of people would express a lot of frustration at him. He was not sort of the reliable Republican conservative on a lot of issues, particularly when it comes to foreign policy, that we've come to expect from sort of the MAGA movement. But like so many others, Senator Graham started out as an adversary to Donald Trump and then turned around and became one of his best friends.
2: It's just one of the best political stories that I can remember. You're right. I mean, some of the things that Lindsey Graham said about Donald Trump in that 2016 Republican primary are just amazing. But yet they became great friends. And, you know, I read an article this morning about President Trump thinking about the loss of his good buddy Lindsey Graham and how it's making the president start thinking about his mortality. And, you know, he's going to miss Lindsey Graham, because I've often said that Lindsey was sort of like the Trump whisperer. He could get to the president when a lot of other people could not. The president, I think, listened to him. May not always did what the Senator Graham wanted him to do, but they were great friends. And I'm sure that the president is going to miss Lindsey Graham greatly.
1: Joey Hudson joining us from outside the National Cathedral in Washington, D.C. And as I understand it, you will be attending the service inside the National Cathedral, correct?
2: That is correct. I'll be joined by some other folks from South Carolina. But, yes, I'll be making my way up a little bit later this morning to get in line with a lot of other people to witness this ceremony. And what a service it's going to be. I mean, we have, of course, the dean of the Washington Cathedral, Reverend Hollerith, will be presiding. But also his hometown pastor, Senator Graham's hometown pastor, Tim Tate, from Corinth Baptist Church, where Senator Graham attended services when he was at home. Others like Franklin Graham will be there. And Reverend Black, who is the longtime chaplain of the United States Senate, had a close relationship with Senator Graham. He will participate, along with, of course, our friend Sean Hannity and the senator's niece, Emily Roberts, will speak. And then, of course, President Donald Trump will pay his tribute to his good friend, Senator Lindsey Graham, too.
1: Quite a day in Washington, D.C., and we're glad you're there to cover it, Joey. We'll check in with you again shortly from the National Cathedral. Joey Hudson joining us outside the cathedral. Willie Nelson from Salem News Channel checking in earlier. And, you know, look, it is fascinating to me that despite political differences, the country is able to recognize the sudden and unexpected passing of this very prominent U.S. senator. And I'll tell you, on a personal note, he was a friend of the show and was very good to me. Always gave us access. I spent time with him on a goofy personal side note. I happen to, you know, be a theater geek, as you know. I once many years, not many years, but years ago, played the Cowardly Lion in a South Carolina children's production, South Carolina Children's Theater production of The Wizard of Oz. And I have to say, I was a pretty good Cowardly Lion. You should see pictures of me. They had me, I looked like Burt Lahr on steroids with the fake whiskers and beard and the fat suit and all that. And Senator Graham came to see me, came to see the show. I remember visiting with him in my full Cowardly Lion regalia and chatting with Lindsey Graham after the performance. I thought, and I think he brought Darlene. And that's another, gosh, that's another challenging thing. And I've got friends who are saying, you know what? I can't do it. I can't support her. We don't know enough about her. We don't know anything about her other than she's Lindsay's little sister. And I wonder if you are waffling as well. The last poll I saw showed that she was in the lead over Ralph Norman. But, you know, I just don't know if Darlene Graham Nordone is going to win in a couple weeks when they have this special election for Lynn, and she wants to be the full term senator. And she feels that she's honoring Lindsay that way. And of course, he'd probably want her to be in that position. Does South Carolina? Can we get a little South Carolina insight on that? 800-655-MIKE. 800-655-6453, 15 minutes before the hour. Tell me what you think, particularly, and of course, we have a huge, huge presence in the upstate on 98.9 WORD. Can I ask for your input as Senator Graham's memorial will take place today at the National Cathedral in Washington? Can you tell me whether you believe that she is acceptable or suitable or the right choice to replace her late brother in the U.S. Senate seat? I have to tell you, with a thin margin that the Republicans currently possess, to be honest with you, we can't risk a failure. And to have her be a surprising liberal, somebody who's not going to, I don't know. This is a toughie. 800-655-MIKE. Join us here on the Mike Gallagher Show. Your call coming up. Let me remind you a little bit about the way to lose weight and a way that has been successful for me, over 50 pounds, the PhD weight loss. And, you know, Dr. Ashley has always asked me to say, what was it that finally made you start PhD? 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
7: During the War for Independence, General George Washington, the man we refer to today as the father of our country, led American troops through military defeat after defeat. And in the bitter winter of 1777, he wrote this somber note to a friend in Philadelphia. Quote, "You might have tracked our army from White Marsh to Valley Forge by the blood on their feet," end of quote. Many soldiers continued to march through the deep snows of Pennsylvania without shoes. Others suffered from disease, hunger, and freezing conditions. nearly 2,000 of Washington's men died. Yet George Washington did not lose faith. Amid the hardship, loss, and uncertainty of Valley Forge, he turned to God in prayer. At a time when our nation once again faces division and uncertainty, may we follow Washington's example, kneeling humbly, praying faithfully, and asking God to guide the future of America.
3: 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The FBI is specifically warning that cyber criminals are now impersonating agents and employees of the FBI's Internet Crime Complaint Center. 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All you have to do is pay a so-called fee, and don't fall for it. If your money has been recovered, no one's going to ask for a payment to get it back. 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
1: Mike Gallagher.
2: A steady stream of mourners at Senator Lindsey Graham's casket. He's laying in state at the Capitol Hill Rotunda. Saw his family members, his nieces. He was widely mocked a few months ago for somebody snapped a picture of him at Disney World. Oh, heaven forbid you enjoy Disney World with your niece, with your little, you know, your little niece. Oh, look at him. What kind of adult goes there? Yeah, well. And there's Senator Chuck Schumer paying his respects. He did reach across the aisle, much to the chagrin of a lot of people, but he told me that years and years ago when I was a local host in Greenville and went to Washington to interview him. He said, Mike, I came here to get stuff done. I didn't come here to say no to everything just because the Democrats did it. And perhaps Lindsey Graham had a style that is a throwback to another era, where you could fight like cats and dogs during the day, but understand that we all had America's interests at heart. A lot of text messages. Michigan Tim writes, what do we know about her? Was she involved in politics prior to this? Was she a waitress, a librarian? You're correct, Mike. There's much to risk with our slim lead going into the midterms. Her big job was as an advocate, and she worked, I think it was the private sector, might be the public sector, but she worked as an advocate for the disabled and has spent years of her life devoted to helping the disabled in America. Georgia writes, for several years, we've been trying to figure out a way to unseat Lindsey. I certainly hate that he died. Now is not the time to give the seat to his sister. Ralph Norman has my vote. That's a Georgia line, but I'm sure they live in South Carolina. Far be it for me to suggest Georgia is voting in a South Carolina election. And here's from the upstate, this text. I know Ralph Norman's freedom score. I have no clue what Darlene Graham's freedom score is and if she's a true conservative. Rachel is in South Carolina. Rachel, are you going to vote for Darlene Graham or somebody else?
3: I am not going to vote for Darlene Graham.
2: Okay, why not?
3: And one of the main reasons is because per Tara on the Tara Show, whom I know you know well,
2: sure.
3: Darlene Graham has announced that she will not be answering any political questions about her stance until Thursday, which gives us 7 days to make a decision. So I know she's dealing with a lot with the death of her brother, but if you're going to put your hat in the ring, you've got to get things together. And 7 days is not enough for me to feel comfortable. I've done research on her. I don't think she'd represent me well, so my vote is for Ralph Norman.
2: Okay, appreciate it, Rachel. Here's JD in South Carolina. Hey, JD, oops, wrong line here. Sorry about that. Here's Shane in South Carolina. Hi, Shane. Welcome. How are you?
4: Good morning. Appreciate you taking my call.
2: Yes, sir.
4: So here in South Carolina, she will not get my vote due to all the people who are backing her are all the people that back Lindsey Graham. We've been trying to unseat him for years. The Bush, Gore, Rove money is all backing her. So why would we vote for her when we're going to get the same thing that Lindsey Graham was doing for us?
2: Did you see what Jim Clyburn, the tribute that he paid to Senator Graham?
4: Her best friend, I don't know if a lot of people know this, but her best friend, granted is a conservative, but was really a liberty.
2: Yeah, liberal. Yep.
4: Liberal. And
2: anything but liberty.
4: She donated. Yeah. I gave all this money to pro-choice. And that's her best friend.
2: Well, and you can't judge somebody by a friend. I mean, I've got some friends who are Democrats, and I'm not sure if you know, if somebody could say, well, look at Mike. He had a Democrat, you know, liberal Democrat friend. And for some people, that's unthinkable, but that's just the way I am. I've always lived my life that way. I was married to a Democrat. Denise was not really a rabid leftist, but she identified with the Democrat Party back then and back in the day. And, you know, I mean, we had spirited arguments and debates. But, you know, look, we're going to see how this all unfolds. That's peculiar if that report from Tara's show is correct, that she doesn't want to answer any. I don't want. What's the magic of next Thursday? What does that even mean? She's, you know, I mean, his services are today and burial this week. I mean, you're going to wait a week before you answer any political questions? That make a lot of sense. Speaking of not making a lot of sense, how about John Thune's appearance last night on Sean Hannity's show on Fox News Channel? It was unbelievable to watch how hard this guy is attempting to block the Save America Act without admitting that he's trying to block the Save America Act. We'll break that all down for you. And Zohran the Destroyer identifies thousands of rich New Yorkers by address. He's taken them on. We'll tell you how. Coming up. 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
12: With SRN News, I'm Rich Thomason in Washington. There were noisy demonstrations in D.C. ahead of Israeli Prime Minister Netanyahu's visit to the White House today. He and President Trump will talk about where things stand with Iran. The president's insisting that Tehran is still anxious to cut a deal with the U.S.
13: The people said, please don't drop, don't shoot last night, the night before, two nights. Don't do it. You know, we're having good talks. So we'll see what happens. I think there's a good chance that something could happen. And if it does, good. If it doesn't, we go back to doing what we were doing 2 days ago.
12: The president will also meet at the White House today with Ukrainian President Zelensky. Then Mr. Trump will attend the late Senator Lindsey Graham's funeral at Washington National Cathedral. There's a vote planned today on a permanent director of national intelligence.
14: The Senate is expected to confirm Jay Clayton later today to become head of the nation's intelligence agencies. Clayton is expected to be confirmed along party lines after a contentious hearing 2 weeks ago in which he repeatedly refused to say that former President Joe Biden won the 2020 election, instead saying
15: Joe Biden was certified as the president of the United States.
14: Still, Democrats say they have more confidence in Clayton than they do in Trump's temporary pick for the job, Bill Pulte, who has no known intelligence experience and investigated the president's perceived enemies in his previous post as a federal housing regulator. I'm Lisa Dwyer.
16: Americans' confidence in the economy, as measured by the Conference Board, is down this month as gas prices rose again. The board's consumer confidence index fell to 90.8 this month from 92.2 for the month of June. On Wall Street, the Dow is 400 points higher, while the Nasdaq trading 238 points lower. The S&P is down 5 points. This is SRN News.
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18: During the War for Independence, General George Washington, the man we refer to today as the father of our country, led American troops through military defeat after defeat. And in the bitter winter of 1777, he wrote this somber note to a friend in Philadelphia. Quote, "You might have tracked our army from White Marsh to Valley Forge by the blood on their feet," end of quote. Many soldiers continued to march through the deep snows of Pennsylvania without shoes. Others suffered from disease, hunger, and freezing conditions. Nearly 2,000 of Washington's men died. Yet George Washington did not lose faith. Amid the hardship, loss, and uncertainty of Valley Forge, he turned to God in prayer. At a time when our nation once again faces division and uncertainty, may we follow Washington's example, kneeling humbly, praying faithfully, and asking God to guide the future of America.
16: A judicial victory for the Trump administration.
19: A federal judge has dismissed a lawsuit challenging the legitimacy of President Trump's Religious Liberty Commission. The lawsuit filed by an interfaith group argued that the commission's overwhelmingly conservative Christian makeup lacked a legally required balance of viewpoints. On Monday, U.S. District Judge John P. Cronin ruled that while federal law requires advisory commissions to have a balance of viewpoints, it doesn't specify how this should be done. The lawsuit sought a more ideologically and religiously diverse commission. However, Cronin said the commission is diverse in other ways. Keith Peters, Washington.
16: The Trump administration is preparing to supercharge programs aimed at countering China's growing influence worldwide. Bolstering the budgets of those initiatives by hundreds of millions of dollars includes replacing outdated and aging undersea cables in the Caribbean and Central America. More details, srnnews.com.
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24: Today we can expect a mix of clouds and sunshine with a chance of a thunderstorm, creating humid conditions. The high will reach 91 degrees. Tonight will bring partly cloudy skies, remaining warm and humid with a low of 82. Looking ahead to tomorrow, we anticipate more humidity with a blend of clouds and sunshine leading to a possible afternoon thunderstorm. The high temperature will be around 90 degrees. I'm meteorologist Jason Caterina. That's your exclusive AccuWeather forecast on AM 930, The Answer.
25: 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It is strongly recommended you obtain professional advice before proceeding with any investment.
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1: And welcome to the Tuesday, July 28th edition of the Best Stocks Now show with professional money manager Bill Gunderson, president of Gunderson Capital Management. We've got a split decision on the market today. It looks like weakness in the AI stocks once again today, but strength in the Dow stocks. The Dow is up 381 points right now. 52,591 is where the Dow is. The NASDAQ, on the other hand, is down 1% right now to 24,677. The S&P 500 is down 10 points to 7,403. Gold down 53. It is mired. It is stuck in the $4,000 area right now. Oil, on the other hand, is down another 1.56%. We're all the way down to 81.32 all of a sudden. That happened very quickly. And the 10-year right now is parked at 4.63. Bitcoin is getting whacked today. Bitcoin is down 3.4% overall. Okay, so what do we have going on here in the market today? We're going to get some big, big earnings reports this week. And tomorrow, especially, tomorrow and Thursday are going to be big days for earnings. Today we've had Coca-Cola, we've had Boeing, we've had Cadence Systems, we've had a few others come in, but we're going to get some big stuff here in the next couple of days. And, of course, the earnings continue to roll in. And the earnings season continues to look very, very favorable for the market. As I've said many times, we're looking for 37% growth in earnings this quarter versus the same comparable quarter last year. So that's some pretty stunning earnings growth. And it may be centered in a few stocks, but still, it is earnings for the S&P 500. It was a mixed day in the market yesterday. The Dow was up 0.5%. The NASDAQ was down. The AI stocks were weak again. I think the weakness in the AI stock can mostly be traced to South Korea. South Korea seems to be a bit of a problem. There is so much leverage, and we've talked about this before, there is so much leverage in that market, in SK Hynix and Samsung. Now they've got ETFs in America. I saw two new ETFs come out today that have SK Hynix 2X to the upside and SK Hynix 2X to the downside. So that's going to continue to increase the volatility in that space because two of the four memory stocks are from South Korea, SK Hynix and Samsung. And, of course, Samsung is also a far-flung, diversified company with exposure all over the world to different kinds of things. But they're also a big producer of those all-important memory chips, which are being gobbled up by the AI companies. I don't know if we have Barry with us. Barry, are you there?
2: Yeah, I'm here. Yeah.
1: Okay, all right.
2: I made it. The trick with that leverage, Bill, is that, as we know, it magnifies returns but also magnifies losses, right?
1: Yes, it does. And, you know, I see some comments today by BlackRock that I couldn't agree with more. They say as AI costs go down and get cheaper, which we're seeing, it's a very competitive marketplace for AI, for access to AI. BlackRock maintains its preference for artificial intelligence infrastructure over AI models. And that's what we've been saying all along. You know, it's better to buy not the spenders, but the companies that the spending is going on in. And they're saying that the cheaper AI models are likely to reshape where profits accrue rather than undermine the long-term investment case for AI. This earnings season has a key question was not whether companies beat estimates, but whether today's elevated AI-driven profits could be sustained as lower-cost models intensified competition. Well, yeah, the competition in the AI space and the subscriptions to AI are dropping, but Micron's not dropping their prices. SanDisk is not dropping their prices. They have to pay because there is a shortage. And BlackRock is also saying that, you know, it's a little bit questionable whether the open AIs of the world and the Anthropics of the world and even Grok, Google, Gemini will ever be profitable. So that continues to be a big concern. And I share that concern, Barry. Would I be all over the OpenAI IPO? No. It will be the same situation as we've just seen in the SpaceX IPO, where there's all this fervor, there's all of this buzz, there's all this demand for these shares, and as soon as those shares hit the open market, all the people that got in early will eventually be dumping their shares and cashing out. And the business models of these companies, Barry, do you agree? They're very, very questionable, and they're very long-term in nature, correct?
2: Well, and they're very capital-intensive businesses. You just had an announcement a few days ago where, you know, OpenAI is expected to spend $250 billion with NVIDIA in terms of future computing capacity. So it is much, your example with SpaceX is right on where, you know, they raised a bunch of money, but they pretty much had that money spoken for as soon as they got the check, right?
1: Well, you know, and there's some concerns with NVIDIA in backing these companies, right? Because NVIDIA takes on risk, okay? And that's one reason I think that NVIDIA's multiples remain low because they're part of really the private equity or the private debt part of this equation. They're loaning money and they're backstopping OpenAI on what is it? It's a data center in Ohio, correct?
2: Yes, correct. And they're, the whole adage, and you had another $500 billion potential investment with SK Hynix that they just announced, I believe, yesterday or the day before. So you've gotten this, this circular finance argument back into the narrative as well, where all these companies are tied together in some form or fashion. And if you have one that fails, right, you potentially are going to impact the whole ecosystem, really.
1: Exactly. And and let's not forget all of the private credit that's been issued to these companies. So, that's why I think you're seeing some concern and some selling in the AI space. But the spending is going to continue. I mean, they have to. They are so committed. They can't tell the investors that have poured all this money into OpenAI and into Anthropic. They can't go back and tell their investors, say, hey, you know, we can't afford the capital expenditures anymore. We gotta slow down. No, they have to continue to spend like a drunken sailor to get the infrastructure in place so that they can compete in this big AI marketplace. Now the question is, how much room in the world is there for these big AI players? How many of them are going to survive? How much of a competition is China with their cheaper AI? Is Trump going to ban Chinese AI from our companies using them? We know that Apple, for instance, is using Chinese AI. And, you know, it's like the search. I think you can compare it to search. How many survivors were there in search at the end of the day? Only a couple. And the rest of them, you know.

have done and compare them with the good stocks out there in the market right now, because the soggy stocks are the alternative. If you don't believe in AI, then you buy Coca-Cola and you buy UPS and you buy Boeing. We'll be right back.

0: 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They continue to contribute to their retirement or savings accounts. 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

0: And welcome back here to the second quarter of today's Best Stocks Now show. Well, Barry, you know, I look at the bottom line. The S&P 500 is on track to make $401 per share next year. Okay? And that earnings estimate continues to rise. I'm at $405. If you stick just a 20 multiple, just a 20 multiple on that, you're at 8,100 on the S&P 500. Now, the question is, if the S&P goes to 8,100, which stocks will be behind that driving the S&P 500 stocks will be part of that ascent into the $8,000 area, okay? Will it be Coca-Cola? But let's just take a look at the alternatives here, all right? Let's take a look, for instance, at a company that has reported today. Are investors going to go running into stocks like Coca-Cola and Boeing and UPS and others? Yes, they are part of the S&P 500, and yes, they will go up with the rest of the market, but we're after returns better than the market. I'm not after subpar market returns. I'm not after soggy stocks. Let's just take a look. Let's begin with Coca-Cola. Okay, so we'll just say, for instance, let's sell everything AI and start building a blue-chip Wall Street-type portfolio, okay? Coca-Cola, over the last 10 years, an investment in Coca-Cola, which reported today, not only are they a member of the S&P 500, but they're a member of the Dow. Coca-Cola has averaged 9.6% per year. Well, that's not a bad return. I mean, you could do worse. A bond is what, 4.6 right now? You're getting double what you would get in a bond. But how about going forward, all right? Coca-Cola's growth is not exactly accelerating. It's probably been about as good as it has ever been over the last 10 years, and it's only going to get worse going forward. And while you could have done worse than Coca-Cola over the last 10 years, the S&P 500 has delivered 24%. So I'm just saying, if the S&P is going to go up to 8,100, is Coca-Cola going to go up? Let's say that's 20% from here. Coca-Cola would go up about 8 or 9%. If you just take a look at the track record, you understand what I'm saying? It has delivered one half of the performance of the S&P 500 over the last 10 years. And if you're looking over the next 5 years, okay, Coca-Cola is expected to make $3.48 per share next year. It's trading at a forward P.E. ratio of 23.6. The market is at 20 right
1: now. Higher than the S&P. Than the S&P, which is,
0: And the estimated five-year annual growth rate on Coke's earnings are 5.9%. That's the kind of growth that's expected per year, 5.9%. If you take the forward P.E. of 23.6 and you divide it by 5.9%, you get a PEG ratio of 4. You're paying a big premium to the market multiple to buy a 6% grower. You're paying 4 times growth when there's lots of growth stocks out there that are trading at less than 1 times growth. You're getting a dividend yield of 2.52%, and I take that into consideration when I do my 5-year target price on KO, okay? Over the next 5 years, Coca-Cola has 45% upside potential. I like 80% or more. It gets an F value grade. Not an A, not a B, not a C, not a D, an F value grade, 45%. So yeah, all things being equal, the stock is going to go up by about 6 or 7% per year over the next 5 years. You're taking on market risk. If we go into a bear market, and if we go into a recession, how did Coca-Cola hold up during the last recession? Well, let's take a look at that. During the last recession, which was the financial crisis of 2007-2009, it went down 27%. So definitely, it's a consumer cyclical. People don't really give up Diet Coke during a recession. They probably drink more. But still, it went down. You have market risk, Barry, is my point. You're willing to take on market risk for upside potential of maximum 9% per year. All right? That's a lot of risk for that kind of a stodgy return, a soggy stock. And so I just don't see that personally. I don't see that as an alternative to NVIDIA right now. Even though NVIDIA's put up the $250 billion backstop and all this and that, NVIDIA is still growing at a far superior rate to Coca-Cola. NVIDIA is in a much better growth sector, growth environment than Coca-Cola is. But look at Coke. It's breaking out to new highs today. It's up 6.9% as people, I think, are seeking an alternative to the volatile AI stocks. And the question is Coca-Cola it? Well, with a PE of 29, I cannot make a value case for it. With performance numbers like it's had, cannot make a performance case for it. Their average annual sales growth over the last 5 years has been 3% per year, 3% per year. The only argument I can make for KO, Coca-Cola, is it's not going to be as volatile as NVIDIA. It's going to pay a bigger dividend with a 2.5% dividend yield. And it has an excellent chart right now. It's breaking out to a new 52-week, maybe it's an all-time high. I can't tell, but it does look like an all-time high. Coca-Cola is now a $360 billion market cap company. It's hitting $90 per share today. It's a big reason why the Dow is up over 300 points today, while the NASDAQ is down. So at least for today, Coca-Cola is seen as an alternative to the more volatile AI stocks. But does it deserve an investment over the next 5 years and getting rid of your NVIDIA? I don't think so. We'll be right back.

0: News. I'm Bob Agnew in Washington. Senator Lindsey Graham eulogized in Washington today. His flag-draped casket arrived this morning at the U.S. Capitol, where the Republican served for more than 30 years as one of the great dealmakers on Capitol Hill, remembered fondly today by Vice President J.D. Vance at a ceremony as he lay in state. And Graham was what he called a swashbuckling figure and a true American original. Senate Majority Leader John Thune calls Graham a towering figure. A funeral set to be held a little later at the National Cathedral. President Trump is expected to deliver remarks at that ceremony. Also on hand will be the Ukrainian President Vladimir Zelensky. He met with President Trump today at the White House about moving forward in the war with Russia. President Trump expressing some frustration with Israeli Prime Minister Netanyahu ahead of their White House meeting today. It will be their first sit-down since they launched a joint war against Iran. This is SRN News.
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6: Today, expect a mix of clouds and sunshine with a chance of a thunderstorm, making it a humid day with a high temperature of 91. Tonight will be partly cloudy, remaining warm and humid with a low of 82. Tomorrow, anticipate similar conditions with a blend of clouds and sun throughout the day, potentially leading to an afternoon thunderstorm. The high temperature will reach 90 degrees. I'm meteorologist Jason Caterina. That's your exclusive AccuWeather forecast on AM 930, The Answer.
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0: And welcome back to the second half of today's Best Stocks Now show. Another Boeing or another Dow stock in the news today is Boeing. Okay. You could say, well, that's an alternative. All right, let's take a look at Boeing and see if we should start building a non-technology AI, totally leave, and we don't own all AI stocks, but obviously the performance that we've gotten this year, which has been pretty phenomenal, has been mostly driven by being in growth stocks. And, you know, from year to year, the growth stocks happen in different areas of the market. I could remember back in the year 2000, obviously, it was a lot of the Internet, the PC, the networking, the Novells of the world, the Dells of the world, the PC, the Compaq of the world. And then along came the iPhone, and it was all of the people that made the chips for the iPhone, and it was Apple. So then you had the boom in China in the early 2000s, and you had a huge commodity and basic materials trade. And believe it or not, it was the cement stocks. It was the steel stocks. It was the natural resource stocks, the coal stocks. Because China's economy, they were gobbling up this stuff like the tech stocks are gobbling up memory chips today. China was gobbling up things that they didn't have in China. They had to import a lot of stuff. And China doesn't have a lot of natural resources. A lot of the natural resources really come from Russia, has a lot of natural resources, obviously. And our hemisphere, our continent, South America, North America, Canada, look at how rich the natural resources between the timber, the copper, the gold, the oil, on and on and on and on. China is not blessed with that. Japan had the same issue during World War II. So I'm just saying that the growth stocks are not always tech stocks. But right now we have an AI boom taking place, and that's where when we look at this quarter, this earnings season, which is expected to be 37.9% higher than the same comparable quarter last year, where is that growth coming from? Well, let's see if it's coming from Boeing, okay? Another Dow stock that is in the news today. And we'll take a look at what Boeing's track record has been as a stock. And, you know, I'm an equal opportunity. I've said this many times. I'm an equal opportunity investor. I could hide totally, make the symbol of the stock anonymous, right, and not even know what stock I'm looking at. I'm still going to look at the same things. I'm going to look at the performance. And I'm going to look at the five-year valuation. Okay, should Boeing be an alternative? Should we sell Micron and buy Boeing? Well, an investment in Boeing over the last 10 years. What do you think, Barry? Take a guess. What do you think an investment in Boeing has earned? You got a guess?
1: I'm guessing the 6%, given the max issues and other labor issues and other things that they've had over that period.
0: Well, you must be looking at the app because you're pretty much right. 5.7%, okay? I haven't invested in it, but a guy who's working for Boeing, who's got a bunch of Boeing stock, has earned 5.7% per year over the last 10 years. But wait a minute, it gets worse. Over the last 5 years, okay, I started working for Boeing 5 years ago, and I've been investing in Boeing stock, -1% per year, minus. Yes, I understand a turnaround is underway. I understand that the backlog is enormous. It's a 10-year wait. I understand. Talk about capital expenditure. The last time I looked at the Boeing plant, it's taking over half of Charleston, I think. It's like that AI monster that's eating up, you know, everything. That it's gobbling up land It's unbelievable. It's enormous. The Boeing plant here in Charleston is it dwarfs our airport, Barry. And we have an international airport.
1: They have every
0: airport.
1: Crane in town. Every crane we have here is there.
0: Every crane in the southeast, from Miami to Atlanta, is at the Boeing plant right now. Okay. So over the last 12 months, you've lost 9% in Boeing. So should we sell our NVIDIA and buy Boeing? Or should we grit our teeth a little bit and say, you know what, I'm going to stick with the best growth stocks that I can find right now, okay? That's what I'm going to look for. Now, so we've got a terrible track record on Boeing. In fact, it gets a performance grade. It gets a performance grade of, where's my performance grade? D plus, all right, D plus. Now, it's a turnaround story. I do think the new CEO has it together, and I think they're on the right track, and I think they're doing the right things, but the capital expenditures are enormous right now to get this thing back on track. And when we look at the earnings estimates next year of $4.20, and we apply an 8% growth rate, I think that's reasonable, an 8% growth rate. The forward PE of Boeing right now is 50. It's trading at 50 times forward earnings with an 8% growth rate. The PEG ratio is 6. Is six when you have all these tech stocks that don't have the issues that Boeing has trading at PEG ratios of less than 1 right now. There's no dividend yield on Boeing. And as I do a 5-year target price on the shares, Barry, I get 43% upside potential. That's 8%
1: in that Coca-Cola range
0: for you. Yeah, it's down in the Coca-Cola range, single digit, high single digit. And that's the best case scenario. And that's not taking into account a recession over the next 5 years. And I think 9 out of 10 economists are predicting a recession over the, you know, just like 9 out of 10 economists, are for Crest toothpaste. 9 out of 10 economists right now are predicting a recession over the next 5 years. So I can't see owning the stock. The only case that I can make for Boeing is the big backlog, number one, but they have to turn that into profits. The chart is dull. The chart is a sideways number one. It's having a good day today. It's helping the Dow today. Boeing is up 3.3% today. 3.3% today. It's getting a little bit of a bounce. No, I don't see that as an AI stock or tech stock. Let's just call it tech stock. Now, I will say this. When we say tech stocks now, we've been saying this all week. The Magnificent Seven are not magnificent anymore. No, I don't like Oracle. No, I don't like Microsoft. No, I don't like Tesla. No, I don't like Meta. Instead, I think there's a terrific 25. Maybe I should publish that this week in the newsletter. Here's the current terrific 25, or coin an article titled The Terrific 25, because it's not the Magnificent Seven. I'm sorry. That's done with. It's over. And all these ETFs that focus on the Magnificent Seven, they're going to have to reinvent themselves, all right? Now, let's do another one here. How about another, what we would call, I don't know if this is a brown chip, blue chip, UPS, another alternative. And I choose these stocks because these stocks come to me all the time. They transfer to me all the time. And I say to myself, why would I own this? Why would anybody own this stock? Well, it's less volatile, okay? UPS is not going to be as volatile as Arista Networks or SanDisk. But you're taking on market risk, nevertheless, in buying a stock like UPS. When we come back, we'll go over the track record of UPS. And I think you'll notice a pattern here. Most of these great, big, recognizable names that Wall Street loves to own have a lot in common. Very dull track records and very dull upside potential. We'll be right back. On a
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5: 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All you have to do is pay a so-called fee, and don't fall for it. 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

0: here to the final segment of today's Best Stocks Now show. Okay, another stock in the news today, UPS. UPS, an investment in UPS over the last 10 years. This is the beauty of the Best Stocks Now app. It points out you can't hide from the numbers, okay? This is the track record. Over the last 10 years, an investment in UPS has delivered 4% per year. 4%. So, yeah, it's great. You work for UPS, you deliver packages, you get a nice little overtime pay, you're putting money away into your 401k. Should you invest in UPS stock? Well, 4% per year. Market's 24 over the last 10 years. Over the last 5 years, with all the competition in the delivery space, and let's not forget, how much did Amazon take away? How much market share has Amazon grabbed from FedEx and UPS by creating their own delivery service? Now, Amazon is absorbing the cost of delivery instead of paying UPS. UPS has tried to replace all that lost business with higher margin stuff. How has it worked? Well, an investment in UPS over the last 5 years has lost 7.8% per year. What do we mean by that? Well, put in 100 grand into UPS. After year one, you're at 93,000. You lost 7%, right? Then you lose another 7,000, and you're down to 86,000. And that continues for 5 years. You've lost a significant amount of money by the depreciation in the stock. Okay, so we could definitely eliminate it as far as a contender because of its track record, but then you could make an argument, well, what about a deep value play here? What about a deep value play? How about I go to the report or go to the valuation of this stuff? Once again, you're looking at a 4% grower. It's hard for a stock to go up if stocks follow earnings, and if earnings growth is 4% per year, you're going to get what you see is what you get. WYSIWYG, right? It used to be a saying, what you see is what you get. I don't know if it still is. All right, but it was when you're texting and whatnot. WYSIWYG, what you see is what you get. 4% per year, you get a dividend, a nice dividend yield, Barry, of 5.8. Of course, I'm including that in my five-year valuation. I get upside potential of 51%. It's a little bit better than Coca-Cola. It's a little bit better than Boeing. But that's a valuation grade of F+. But it will be less volatile than SanDisk, for sure. It'll be way less volatile, And you'll be collecting a 5.8% dividend yield. But having said that, if you do the math, your 5.8% dividend yield is being eaten up by loss of in the stock value. The dividend can't keep up with the loss in the stock value. Okay, it's like the rat chasing its tail around the cage. It can't keep up, and it's a losing battle. It's losing the battle with the loss drop in the stock, and the drop in the stock comes from lack of growth. Stocks follow earnings, and if you have 4% growth in earnings, you've got a problem. Okay, one other one I wanted to mention here. I still think the weight loss drugs, which don't have anything to do with technology, unless you consider biotechnology. Altimmune, this is an interesting study here that Altimmune has come up with here in today's news. Their GLP-1, Altimmune shares rose more than 15% in the pre-market on Tuesday after the company said that its GLP-1 candidate cut drinking. Yeah, this is bad news for Budweiser and Brown Forman.
1: Maybe even Coke. Maybe even Coca-Cola.
0: Yeah, maybe. Yeah, I think there's a little bit of drinking that goes on after work. And mid-stage trial for patients with alcohol use disorder. I never heard it called that, alcohol use disorder.
1: Yeah, we used to call that old-fashioned alcoholic.
0: But. He's a drunk, in my day. But now it's an alcohol use disorder. My grandfather had an alcohol use disorder, poor guy. Based on Tapline data, blah, blah, blah, blah, blah. And I think there's something to be said here. And I think when you look at the alcohol stocks today, what's the biggest one that owns Ballast Point and all Constellation Brands? Those stocks look terrible, absolutely terrible, because it has cut into these GLP-1 drugs have cut into drinking. And for people that are looking to give up drinking, the GLP-1 drugs are worth a look. So what can I say? There's so many benefits in my book. And I still get emails from people that are warning me about all of the side effects from the GLP-1s and whatnot. I just say that if a 400-pound person drops their weight down to 200 pounds, and if there's a few side effects along the way, the benefits of losing that weight far exceed any kind of minor side effects. And the benefits of a severe alcoholic where it's impacting their job, their marriage, their relationships, everything. Maybe they're going to prison over substance abuse. We haven't even mentioned substance abuse. I would have to believe it would help with addictive behaviors because it kills that craving, okay? It's a crave killer. That's how it works. I just think there's a lot to be said for these stocks. Okay, I was going to get to Corning. Corning has been a little bit better. PayPal has also reported today. Hilton Hotels has also reported today. Unilever, another Dole stock. I just think you got to stick with the growth wherever that growth is. To get 4 weeks trial to our newsletter, to our portfolios, to our live trading alerts, access to the app. You can look up the performance of the stocks that your broker has you in. 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
1: With SRN News, I'm Rich Thomason in Washington. There were noisy demonstrations in D.C. ahead of Israeli Prime Minister Netanyahu's visit to the White House today. He and President Trump will talk about where things stand with Iran. The president insisting that Tehran is still anxious to cut a deal with the U.S.
2: The people said, please don't shoot last night, the night before, the two nights. Don't do it. You know, we're having good talks. So we'll see what happens. I think there's a good chance that something could happen. And if it does, good. If it doesn't, we go back to doing what we were doing 2 days ago.
1: The president will also meet at the White House today with Ukrainian President Zelensky. Then Mr. Trump will attend the late Senator Lindsey Graham's funeral at Washington National Cathedral. There's a vote planned today on a permanent director of national intelligence.
3: The Senate is expected to confirm Jay Clayton later today to become head of the nation's intelligence agencies. Clayton is expected to be confirmed along party lines after a contentious hearing 2 weeks ago in which he repeatedly refused to say that former President Joe Biden won the 2020 election, instead saying
4: Joe Biden was certified as the president of the United States.
3: Still, Democrats say they have more confidence in Clayton than they do in Trump's temporary pick for the job, Bill Pulte, who has no known intelligence experience and investigated the president's perceived enemies in his previous post as a federal housing regulator. I'm Lisa Dwyer.
1: Americans' confidence in the economy, as measured by the Conference Board, is down this month as gas prices rose again. The board's Consumer Confidence Index fell to 90.8 this month, from 92.2 for the month of June. On Wall Street, the Dow is 400 points higher, while the Nasdaq trading 238 points lower. The S&P is down 5 points. This is SRN News.
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21: During the War for Independence, General George Washington, the man we refer to today as the father of our country, led American troops through military defeat after defeat. And in the bitter winter of 1777, he wrote this somber note to a friend in Philadelphia. Quote, "You might have tracked our army from White Marsh to Valley Forge by the blood on their feet," end of quote. Many soldiers continued to march through the deep snows of Pennsylvania without shoes. Others suffered from disease, hunger, and freezing conditions. Nearly 2,000 of Washington's men died. Yet George Washington did not lose faith. Amid the hardship, loss, and uncertainty of Valley Forge, he turned to God in prayer. At a time when our nation once again faces division and uncertainty, may we follow Washington's example, kneeling humbly, praying faithfully, and asking God to guide the future of America.
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13: This afternoon, expect a mix of clouds and sunshine along with a thunderstorm, making it feel humid. The temperature will reach a high of 88 degrees. Tonight, it'll be partly cloudy and still humid with the chance of a late thunderstorm in some areas. The low will be around 80 degrees. Tomorrow will bring more humidity with a blend of clouds and sun, leading to an afternoon thunderstorm. The temperature will climb to a high of 89 degrees. I'm meteorologist Jason Caterina. That's your exclusive AccuWeather forecast on AM 930, The Answer.
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17: It's the Alex Marlow Show, and I'm glad you're here. We got a lot to get to today. It's a big international news day. President Trump is meeting with Zelensky and Netanyahu this week, and we're going to see whether or not we're going to actually get to see some peace break out in either the Iran Middle East region or Ukraine and Russia. That is top of mind for the president, and I'll give you some insight into what's going on. I got an interesting cut of Senator Thune giving some reality about the filibuster and the prospect of the Save America Act that's coming up. Another unhinged rant from Alan Ritson, who had a movie called out called War Something or Other, and that no one saw, literally no one saw. And a Michigan debate last night with Abdul El Sayed and Haley Stevens, the establishment chosen cartoon character who's running for Senate up there. But still, we are in an amazing moment where we are watching repeatedly people just getting absolutely dunked on over the Fauci diaries. We were pretty quick to hone it down yesterday on the show. I do recommend people checking that out for my initial reaction to this. But there's so many people who are implicated in bigging this guy up as if he was some sort of a demigod. And it turned out that he was actually being completely dishonest with us. He knew from the very start, according to these latest releases that came from Senator Rand Paul and his office, that he did not believe that the virus necessarily came from the Wuhan wet market. We were sold this lie for so long that it was actually the pangolin and a bat, and they were in a soup together, and someone undercooked the soup, and that's why millions of people died all around the world, and a bunch of your kids had to get locked down. That was what we were told when there was a wet market that was in proximity to a lab where they did gain of function research. And then you start doing the math that why was it that Dr. Fauci did not want to point the finger towards the lab? Because he approved the grant to the EcoHealth Alliance that was used to fund gain of function research that was done at the Wuhan Institute of Virology. That's the story. He covered it up because he was a narcissist who thought himself to be some sort of a higher being, and that he didn't think he could be so fallible so as to approve a research that may have directly led to the creation of the virus that killed part of the world. Millions of people. Blood on his hands, obviously. Not to mention the countless blood on his hands for younger people who went into depression, got hooked on drugs, had a bunch of their youths snatched from them. A lot of people lost their livelihood during the pandemic. All this can trace back to Fauci. And we learn that while he is being feted as this heroic figure by celebrities and others, the reality was that he was the one who was calling the shots and wanted more of the country locked down. We also see in the diaries him scolding people like Ron DeSantis because he didn't want the virus shut down. And the latest revelations that we got earlier today, people pouring through these documents, seeing that he actually was considering whether or not the vaccine should get released after the presidential election, because if they were perceived as being so effective, then it could actually lead to Donald Trump getting elected again. So he didn't even necessarily want the cure to get out, according to these documents, because he was afraid that Donald Trump would be the one who gets the credit. This is something that is so heinous. It's so evil. And the vaccines is a complicated story. Obviously, after Joe Biden was in, it was well oversold to the public. But recall, at the start, it was actually undersold. My opinion on this is not exactly the same as everyone in talk radio. I've got a family filled with scientists. I was getting cutting edge information, married to a frontline doctor, about what the status of these things were. And the bottom line is, if you were an older person or pre-existing conditions, the vaccines were largely pretty good, at least the initial ones. And it wasn't something that was necessary for young people. You shouldn't have had to take it to go in the NBA bubble that they had. That was absurd. The fittest people on earth were not dying from coronavirus. Another thing that's interesting from these files is that you see that Fauci simultaneously suggesting that this virus is 10 times stronger than the flu. Then him acknowledging how powerful he is, that it moved the stock market when he said that. And then acknowledging it's basically just like a seasonal flu. In the same breath, it's almost schizophrenic. This guy has diagnosable mental conditions. But one thing we also know is, you know who else has diagnosable mental conditions? Hollywood. I got some cuts. I mean, we could play Hollywood celebrating Fauci all day. I played a bunch yesterday, but I can't resist this one from Julia Roberts has been making the rounds. Can we play cut 21, please? We don't have a 21. That's so sad, because that was the only one that I wanted to play in this opening segment. And we don't have that one yet. Well, it's going to be Julia Roberts giggling like a little schoolgirl when she gets to see Fauci on the screen. What's remarkable is that all of the people who were saying this guy is not who they say he is, the first being among them being Robert Kennedy Jr., who literally wrote an entire book about this individual. The whole thing that's going on here is that he was a charlatan. He was a liar. All right, we got the Roberts clip. Let's play it.
2: Maybe the coolest man on the planet right now. Wow, and there's the room. This is intense. Does anybody else have a... Hello?
3: Hi there.
2: Good morning.
3: Good morning.
17: Pause
2: of
17: you.
2: This is such a thrill.
17: Pause it, guys. So those of you who can't see the screen, this is actress Julia Roberts. When Fauci comes on and slides in front of the Zoom camera, her mouth opens up like she was just delivered the biggest treat of all time. Like she's getting ready to chow down on a banana split. It was no one's ever been this happy. This is the happiest a human being has ever been. And it's just because she's going to get to have a Zoom conversation with a guy who is lying through his teeth constantly. Recall the reason why Biden had to pardon him. And he did get pardoned, a point I probably should have made 5 minutes ago. But he did get pardoned by Biden. The reason why he got pardoned by Biden was because he was busted dead to rights, lying to the Senate about funding gain of function research at the Wuhan lab. He funded it, lied about it. And now we know he's lied about the deadliness of the virus. He lied about the vaccines. Remember, the Biden administration, or the incoming by the would-be Biden administration, the Democrat establishment, was telling you when the vaccines initially came out, these can't work. Kamala Harris herself was saying, I wouldn't take it because it's a Trump vaccine. Though my words, not hers, but that's the sentiment that was offered. So, and then you see these Hollywood types who are acting as though Fauci knows everything there is to know about this virus that no one knows anything about. It was novel. It was new. It was just unprecedented. And that's where I really am bothered by the way all of these people acted. It's because you need to have a healthy dose of skepticism when we are in such uncharted territory. We're in a place we'd never seen before. There's never anything like this at the beginning of this pandemic. Maybe 100 years ago, no one alive was aware of anything that was happening, especially when there was this consideration, is this from the pangolin or is this from the lab where they literally tried to make viruses exactly like this one? Not to mention the little thing that happened in China, which would love to see Donald Trump lose a presidential election. When talking about election rigging, this thing comes up once Trump is finally hitting his stride in his first administration. That was the exact timing of this. And anyone who acted as though any individual, this little garden gnome of a doctor, Dr. Fauci, or anyone else, no one knew. And anyone who acted like they knew needs to humble themselves before God. Play the rest of the clip, please.
3: Oh, hi there.
2: Good morning.
3: Good morning.
2: Oh, this is such a thrill. How are you?
3: Pretty good, I guess. You know, it's a little bit like running on fumes for a couple of months, but
2: I would imagine this is a thrill for me because you truly have emerged as a personal hero for me. And you've been this true north, I think, for a lot of people.
17: And if I was single, then I would love to go on a date with you, perhaps. And maybe we could talk about the virus. Maybe you could rent out an entire baseball stadium just for the two of us. The way you were able to pull that off when you threw out the first pitch at the Nationals game with only three total people in the stands, including you. Maybe that'd be nice. It's such a thrill. I mean, sure, the world's collapsing around us. Everyone's locked down. Businesses are getting shuttered. People can't go to church. People are dying.

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1: The economics of illegal immigration is so dumb, it's so stupid for Americans. 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

0: All right. Zora Mamdani now has started to launch his government-run grocery stores. This is going to be an awesome experiment. I'll say this before I give good news about this. The bad news is that just know the socialists won't learn. They're not going to get anything out of this experiment. They're not going to see when these things inevitably fail or put a bunch of bodega owners out of business. You got to say it with a Spanish accent. If someone could do this, if a fan of the show could do this, I was trying to do this. I couldn't figure it out. I know I could if I had more time. But if any of you can watch his press conference he gave yesterday from a grocery store, it was like 50 odd minutes or so. He must have said bodega 98 times, and every time he did it with a Spanish accent. For whatever reason, he needs to do that. And so it's just such an affectation. He's so affected, and he doesn't give a straight answer. He took a lot of questions, and he never gives an answer that would dissatisfy a single person. Very gifted politically in that regard, though you would think for intelligent people, they would learn to reject it. But he's launched 5 government grocery stores. All of these will be priced at like 30% less than market rates, which means any other grocery store in the area is immediately going to go out of business until, of course, the shelves are bare because they run out of stuff, because they will run out of stuff because of the nature of that. And then he will announce, he'll come back and say, well, the problem is we don't have enough of these stores. So that's how communism works. It ends up being, it's going to be lines, bread lines, essentially. And then they're going to frame it up as this is a positive because it shows how popular these stores are. Because yes, when the taxpayers pay for 30% of your groceries, it's going to be very popular. Now, is that the best optimized system? Well, we're going to find out soon in New York. I got some cuts of him from the press conference he gave yesterday. Let's play cut 17, please, guys.
1: Today, I am proud to announce a collection of essential staples that will be predictably 30% cheaper at all 5 of our city-run grocery stores. This core set of goods will include all fresh produce, meat, and seafood, along with 20 other essential items like cheese, milk, and bread. Here's how it will work. Once a month, our 5 city-run grocery stores will set prices for this core set of goods at 30% below typical retail prices. No exceptions, no gimmicks.
0: Okay, pause.
1: The savings will last.
0: It'd be nice if someone could cut in and say, who's covering the 30? Like, where is that? Who's paying for that? Is it the New Yorkers, the people who can't leave the state fast enough? It's one of the top places in the country for out-migration because cost of living is super high and taxes are high. It's like, is that who's going to fund it? Even flirting with this stuff causes more out-migration, the same way you saw this exodus of billionaires in California, when the billionaire tax in California is never going to go through. It's just not going to happen. And still, the billionaires left because they're like, I'm going to mess with it anymore. All right, go on.
1: Higher month. That means no weekly fluctuations nor sticker shock at the checkout line. Not for our seniors living on fixed incomes, nor for the parents who rely on a regular supply of apple slices to keep toddler tantrums at bay.
0: Great stuff. And let's see. We got some more from this press conference where he was asked about attending a 9/11 service. And I want to show you his skill as a politician, that this is a guy who's campaigned. He literally dapped up. He did this thing with Hassan Piker, who said America deserved 9/11. All right. Now let's watch him deploy this answer. Cut 19, please, about 9/11.
2: A number of people who are survivors of 9/11 are calling on you not to go to 9/11 memorial services. I wonder how you feel about the fact that they're trying to keep you away.
1: I will proudly honor the families, the survivors, the first responders forever impacted by that horrific terror attack by standing alongside them at this year's 9/11 commemoration, reaffirming that we will never forget the solemn day felt by all of us who call this city home and, frankly, by all of us who call this country home.
0: Even for him, that one looked pretty rehearsed, and he rehearses a lot of this stuff. But you got to admit, if he had just thrown radical Islamic in front of the word terrorism, it's almost a perfect answer. And that's where you can't underestimate this guy's ability to persuade. It's almost a perfect answer. If he just added, of course, he's not going to say Islamic terrorism. He should have said that. But overall, I thought that was just awesome. He even said never forget. He even worked in never forget, which has been the refrain about 9/11. All right. He was also asked about ICE and TPS status. Let's play some of this. I'll have to interrupt, though. Play cut 18.
1: Haitian New Yorkers, Syrian New Yorkers, they are a part of the fabric of this city. And we also know that while a judge stayed that decision until today, that it still has left so many living in a state of permanent insecurity and anxiety. And we are speaking about New Yorkers who have been a part of the lifeblood of the city, who have helped to make this city what it is. And our administration is not going to allow these communities to be terrorized on their own. We are going to be standing up for these communities, and we have instructed our Mayor's Office of Immigrant Affairs to continue to connect families to free and confidential legal
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7: With SRN News, I'm Bob Agnew in Washington. Senator Lindsey Graham being remembered today here in the nation's capital. His flag-draped casket arrived this morning at the U.S. Capitol, where he lie in state. The Republican served there for more than three decades as one of the great deal makers on Capitol Hill, remembered fondly by Vice President J.D. Vance, who called Graham a swashbuckling character and a true American original. The Trump administration is preparing to ramp up funding by hundreds of millions of dollars for programs designed to counter China's growing influence around the world. It comes after having put a halt to many of those initiatives last year during the flurry of budget and personnel cuts to try and cut out wasteful government spending. Israeli Prime Minister Netanyahu and the president meeting at the White House today. The sit-down is the first since they launched a joint war against Iran. It offers a chance for Netanyahu to smooth out some of the strain in their relationship. This is SRN News.
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16: This afternoon, expect a mix of clouds and sun with the possibility of a thunderstorm, making it feel humid with a high of 88. Tonight will be partly cloudy and humid with a chance of a late thunderstorm and a low of 80. Tomorrow, anticipate humid conditions with a blend of clouds and sun and a chance of an afternoon thunderstorm reaching a high of 89. Thursday will be cloudy and humid with a few showers and a thunderstorm reaching a high of 86. I'm meteorologist Jason Caterina. That's your exclusive AccuWeather forecast on AM 930, The Answer.
3: All right, it's going to be a heavy foreign policy news week for the remainder of the week, but I only have a few updates to give you on the Iran war for today. Iran has now threatened First Lady Melania Trump and Trump's son Barron with a really disturbing AI video. We're not going to play it on the show today, but if you want to go to Breitbart.com, we've got it in the lead story right now as we're recording this episode. Iran's also admitted major damage from the latest round of U.S. strikes, which means that we're seeing some evidence of division within Iranian ranks, at least according to sources that are well-placed. I haven't been to Tehran lately, so I don't know for sure that there is some division and there is some willingness to perhaps come back to the table and broker some sort of a peace. I'm officially in the I believe it when I see it type of situation, but Iran also amping up some of the rhetoric towards Vladimir Zelensky. And I feel like that this could be maybe the beginning of the end or could be the beginning of a escalated phase in the war, as has been a pretty constant topic of conversation. The president spoke about this a little bit, and I want to play some cuts here. Let's play cut 11, please.
17: They requested a meeting through their surrogates and directly. And we're meeting, and, you know, good things can happen, I guess. Oil dropped very big today. Stock markets, as of about an hour ago, was like through the roof. But no, they requested a meeting. They would not have requested the meeting if we were doing poorly. The only reason they want to meet is because we've been hitting them very hard.
3: Okay, so he noted the stock market's doing great, which is stock market was up. The futures were up. I haven't checked since I got in the studio, but futures were up big today since I got in. And obviously the markets would like to see the war end. Trump would like to see the markets high. Trump thinks the meeting is because they want to end the war. But I think a lot of the pattern is they're fairly clever people. They know that the more attritional this gets, the better chance they've got to outlast Trump. So I'll see if the meeting is just a stall tactic. That's what we'll be tracking, and we'll have updates for you this week. Let's play cut 12, please, guys.
17: Shoreline's wiped out. The strait is in very good shape. And we're talking right now. You know, they wanted to talk. Their people said, please don't drop, don't shoot. Last night, the night before, two nights. Don't do it. You know, we're having good talks. So we'll see what happens. I think there's a good chance that something could happen. And if it does, good. If it doesn't, we go back to doing what we were doing 2 days ago.
3: All right. So one of the other things that Trump discussed earlier in the this is actually yesterday, but looking at my cut sheet here, is he was talking about his relationship with the Senate Majority Leader John Thune and Trump's efforts to try to get the Save America Act passed, which the core tenets of that act would require photo ID to vote and proof of citizenship if you want to vote. There's also other stuff in there, and the other stuff is relevant because I had a conversation with Senator Tom Cotton about this last week when I was filling in for Hugh Hewitt. This is all available on the Alex Marlowe Show podcast feed. That's why I recommend all of you go over there. wherever you get your pods, Apple, Spotify, YouTube, Rumble, about half the content I'm producing for Salem is on those podcast feeds. A lot of interviews over there with important people. I talked to Senator Cotton. You can find it there. And he said flat out, we're like 15 votes short of busting the filibuster in order to pass the Save America Act. It is not just something in our that the conservative base, if we get loud enough, is just going to happen overnight. It's just not, because a lot of these senators that represent states in these United States do not feel like their constituency demands that they do that. So this is a frustration to all of us, especially those of us who would like to see election integrity restored. But this is exactly the sentiment that came from Senator Thune, and he did an interview with Sean Hannity talking about this. Let's play cut 15, please.
18: Getting rid of the filibuster, non-starter, you don't have the votes?
19: Well, we don't. And I've had this conversation with the president many times, I think, as you know. And I actually suggested at one point that his team come up and sit down and visit with some of my colleagues. So they came up, met with about 20 Republican senators, and 15 were a no on getting rid of the filibuster. The votes aren't there to do it. I know he thinks he can persuade people. But there are a lot of folks who are this is a hard position for a lot of Senate Republicans.
3: It is a hard position for a lot of Senate Republicans, but it's also one that is deeply disappointing to the base. And when we talk about the threat of socialism, we talk about the threat of leftism, Marxism, whatever is your favorite word, Islamism, all of it rising, this is the exact type of stuff that's going to keep Republican voters home. So my strong recommendation, Republicans go back to the drawing board, and they come up with a cleaner version of something that says we have IDs to vote, proof of citizenship to vote. Chuck Schumer gave us everything we need. I haven't got a chance to play this cut, but let's play right now. This is cut one. Schumer admitting voter rolls are plagued with illegals. Cut one.
20: It's about voter registration. It allows ICE to kick tens of billions of people off the rolls. And they don't tell them until election day, and you show up and you say, you're not registered anymore. You're not registered here. You're not on the rolls. And they say, I didn't know that. This is a bill that destroys the country, and it is not about showing ID when you show up to vote. It's about the voter registration rolls, destroying them, purging them, not letting people know, and taking the rights in a algorithm put together by ICE, put together by Doge and Musk. It's an outrage.
3: So how could ICE purge citizens from voting? They can't, and they wouldn't. They'd only be purging illegal aliens. And this is an outrage to Chuck Schumer. Crying Chuck Schumer. All right, Trump commented on the SAVE Act. Let's play 13, guys.
21: What's your relationship like with the Senate Majority Leader?
22: He's got to get his job done. It's fine. I have a good relationship with John Thune. He's just got to get his job done. You got to get the Save America Act passed. Or better than that would be the filibuster. If you terminate the filibuster, everything happens.
21: Tricky.
22: If you don't terminate the filibuster, only bad things will happen. If you don't terminate the filibuster, only bad things will happen.
3: And with him now, I've been convinced of this. I don't have a religious adherence to the filibuster like some of my friends and colleagues, both on the talk radio dial as well as people who do good work in Washington. On the conservative side of the aisle, I got convinced by Scott Bessent, who I met with late last year. He was very vocal about we need to end the filibuster. Democrats are going to do it. If we don't do it, and us playing by their rules or established rules that have failed us in the past has not worked out. But the bottom line is not happening. It's not happening. There's no path. No one's giving me any indication there's a path. So we got to find a path, because if we bum out the entire conservative base, then we run the risk of turning the country over to extreme radicals, the type of people who support the Graham Platners of the world with the Nazi tattoo and the mistreatment of women. This cut is from 2 days ago, but I got to play this. This is Margaret Brennan. I forget what station, one of the alphabet stations. She's confronting Bernie Sanders, asking him about his support for Graham Platners. Play cut two, please, gentlemen.
23: You were an early supporter in Maine of Graham Platner. You helped him rise. Do you regret not acting earlier to call for him to drop out, given the warning signs? Would that have given you a leg up here with Jackson?
24: No, I don't think so. When we heard the serious allegations made against them, I wanted to get on the phone. I wanted to talk to him. I did. I asked, along with virtually all his supporters, that he should get out of the race, and he did.
23: But you are confident that with your endorsements, these other candidates have been fully vetted?
24: Well, look, I think, you know, there are hundreds of candidates. I don't know who has been, quote unquote, fully vetted.
23: Well, you just mentioned two of them.
24: All I know is the candidates. Well, all I know is, Margaret, that the candidates that we are supporting are standing up for the working class of this country.
3: That's it. That's what it's about. And so that's where there's such a politician-y answer. Are we getting sick of this or do we like it? That he gets asked is, does he regret supporting a guy who had to drop out? He created Graham Plattner. He said, I like Graham Plattner. You like Graham Plattner. You guys remember that? It's exactly what he said. And then Elizabeth Warren said, he's my type of man. I'd like to shuck some oysters with Plattner. Could use him in my powwow chow cookbook recipes. Remember that, Elizabeth Warren? She wrote recipes for a cookbook for Native Americans, even though she's a fake Native American. That all happened. We're going to give these people more power if we're not careful about it. And the fact that he doesn't regret it, that you just swap out your candidate after the primary? I mean, I would probably regret it, to be honest, but we can't get a real answer. The reason is because he is on the verge of never having more power in his life. He's been working on this stuff. You got to give him credit for this, Bernie. 40 years of this stuff. Another one of those limousine liberals with multiple homes, Abdul El Sayed, has revealed that in Michigan, another socialist, has revealed he's got a bunch of international properties from his wife's family. The international properties. I mean, the jokes write themselves. I mean, he's a socialist with a bunch of houses overseas. But the left is getting rolled, and they're going to continue to get rolled. This is what they stand for. They told us what they stand for. Here is a DSA co-chair. Play cut four, please, guys.
0: So we're going to put up on the screen a few of the things that are part of your platform. And I want to ask you, just give me sort of a true or false on these. Abolish the Senate.
1: True.
0: Okay. Replace the presidency and Supreme Court as we now know them.
1: Yep.
0: Abolish ICE.
1: Absolutely.
0: Abolish borders and give amnesty to anyone currently in the U.S. illegally.
1: As a long-term plan, yep.
0: Defund the Pentagon.
1: Absolutely.
0: Abolish prisons, at least in large part.
1: Yeah, again, that is part of a long-term program, yeah.
0: Okay, so no prisons. Government or public ownership of most large corporations.
1: Yeah, absolutely.
3: Where do you begin? I mean, this is was it Shannon Bream at Fox. Good stuff. It's the best clip I've seen in a while from Fox. Good stuff over there. I mean, let's just go through it. Abolish the Senate. So the United States don't matter. So we're basically ending the country at that point. If there's no Senate, there's no states. So Supreme Court, we're going to pack the court, obviously. Part of socialism is no immigration and customs enforcement, so which means that there'll be more workers being imported to compete with the workers the socialists want to defend in the United States. So make that make sense to me. Amnesty for illegal aliens. Again, we're normalizing all these people who come into our country, try to make money and get jobs that Americans would do. No prisons. Where do the rapists go, lady? Where are you putting the rapists? Where are you putting the rapists? I give Shannon Bream credit for not asking follow-ups because she was on a roll, and I think it was really smart rhetorically. But I would like to know where she wants the rapists to go. And the last follow-up is her saying that the corporation would be owned by the public. Is that not seizing the means of production? Is that not literal Marxism? They're not just socialists. They're flat-out Marxists, and they want to destroy the country. This is a revolutionary group of people. They've never liked anything about this country. They haven't for a very long time. They're doing it openly. And my point about Sanders, he may be 80 years old, but don't underestimate his political power. He's got a genuine following. And if he signs off to all this stuff, and he will, there's going to be tens of millions of people who are going to be seriously committed to this stuff. More when we come back. This is the Alex Marlowe Show.

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11: During the War for Independence, General George Washington, the man we refer to today as the father of our country, led American troops through military defeat after defeat. And in the bitter winter of 1777, he wrote this somber note to a friend in Philadelphia. Quote, "You might have tracked our army from White Marsh to Valley Forge by the blood on their feet," end of quote. Many soldiers continued to march through the deep snows of Pennsylvania without shoes. Others suffered from disease, hunger, and freezing conditions. Nearly 2,000 of Washington's men died, yet George Washington did not lose faith. Amid the hardship, loss, and uncertainty of Valley Forge, he turned to God in prayer. At a time when our nation once again faces division and uncertainty, may we follow Washington's example, kneeling humbly, praying faithfully, and asking God to guide the future of America.
12: All right, big shout out to the team today. Greg Ebben, Sean McConnell, Roger Wicker Jr., Rick Locke, Garrett Jolly, Matt Zibel. Ricky Lopez is not here, so extra shout out to Greg and Sean, as well as Rick. doing extra. Misty Callahan, John Cassio, Daniel West, all pitching in, doing vital stuff for the show. All right. Yeah, looking forward to that. Zelensky and Netanyahu today at the White House. So stay tuned to Breitbart.com throughout the day. We'll give you some updates on that. High stakes stuff. Also going on in Washington today is Lindsey Graham's funeral. The vice president spoke, and he had some really, I think, profound words about it. I'm going to share a cut of this that I caught on the Salem News X account. Cut 22, please. Do you have a 22? No? I guess not. Yeah, we'll get it. But he basically talks about how Graham has a curiosity for life. He's the type of person who loved every single person in the Senate, and that made him a unique person and inspiring to work around, which I think is very nice, because we are now in this tribal moment where if you don't agree with me on everything, then you cannot be my friend. And I think this has got to be relatively new, because I was not raised in that environment, and now it feels like we're there, and it's deeply unpleasant. And if we can use Lindsey Graham's memory as a way to start going away from that and going towards that we can agree to disagree, and we can still be friendly and social and get along and be interested in one another, not only despite our disagreements, because of our disagreements, the world will be a better place. All right, I promise some celebrity dunking, and okay, we got the clip. Let's do it.
13: Lindsey Graham loved people from all walks of life, I think in part because of the way that he grew up, because of the fact that he wasn't handed everything. He was fascinated in everybody. He was fascinated in the wait staff in the Senate dining room. He was fascinated in the people who made the food. He was fascinated in the lowest staffer who had been hired 3 days earlier. He was fascinated by, of course, the very leadership of our country. He treated everybody the same because he was fascinated and he loved every single person in this chamber. And that's a great testament to the man.
12: It's really good. It's really interesting also for the vice president, because this is going to be his job if he runs for president, to unify a lot of the various coalitions on the right. He's uniquely in a position to do that, I think, to unify at least the conservative movement. And so I think that's a very good message for him. It's good positioning for him as well. All right. One of the least unifying people in the world is Alan Ritchson. He is a actor known for a show called Reacher, which I'm told is fun, but I've never seen it. I don't know what it is, but he's got a new film out and he's making the podcast rounds. And we got a cut of him fantasizing about violence against President Trump and throwing Trump in jail and falsely calling President Trump a pedophile, essentially, which is slanderous, and Trump should sue him for it. He continues to do the podcast rounds and continues to say insane things. Let's play cut 9.
14: Look at the politics that we deal with right now. Like the White House is in ruins of UFC cage on the lawn. And like, man, just do it. You just do it. And nobody says anything. And no consequences. Nobody asked. It wasn't done legally. There's no plan in place. Now you're asking for money to create a slide. It's like, what are we doing? And there's no consequences. And so I'm just supposed to let go of my resentment that this fucking guy is just raping the world that he lives in for whatever gain he personally can have. And I'm supposed to let that go. I think we should hold on to some of that anger so somebody gets Guy Ritchie'd and wakes up in a pool of their own teeth and blood.
12: Wakes up in a pool of their own teeth and blood. And then the host, that's a guy named Dax Shepard, another weirdo from Hollywood, just laughing maniacally at this. Oh, that's hilarious. Waking up in a pool of your teeth and blood. Good one, Alan Ritchson, star of Motor City. I pulled the box office stats on Ritchson's movie, and it opened wide last weekend. 1,600 theaters, $1.6 million box office. It's a video of me and Sean high-fiving would pull more than $1.6 million at the box office. Honestly, it's pathetic. No one cares about Alan Ritchson. And I'm told he's bipolar, so why are his handlers letting him go out there? If he's got mental health issues, and he certainly looks like he does, why is he podcasting? Why is he in forums that are unedited and unchecked or mildly edited? He sounds like a violent lunatic and should probably get visited by Secret Service based off of that. And he actually is a violent person. Recall there's a video of him beating up his neighbor. Though there are reports that maybe the neighbor started it. But yeah, I would try to beat up a guy who's 270 and 9% body fat. Yeah, that sounds like a great idea for the neighbor. So very odd. And also just the stuff, he's so uninformed. It's he's upset about the ballroom. This is all over the White House ballroom. The White House in ruins. It's not in ruins. We're building a brand new ballroom that's going to be super safe, There's not many assassination attempts that could succeed. And there's going to be a military installation underneath that's necessary and needs to get updated. What's going on here? He doesn't know anything. And why do we care about him? I don't know, but I hope he keeps talking because I'm going to keep reporting on it for you, Breitbart.com and on the Alex Marlow Show. That's it for today. 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
23: With SRN News, I'm Bob Agnew in Washington. Senator Lindsey Graham being eulogized in Washington today. Graham's flag-draped casket arrived this morning at the U.S. Capitol, where the Republicans served for more than 30 years as one of the great deal-makers in Congress, Vice President J.D. Vance.
24: He was the kind of guy who would walk into the Senate. And when he walked into the Senate, this was a guy who couldn't have stood more than 5'6" or 5'7", but he'd swashbuckle in with his jacket open like he was 6'5". He had an attitude to him, and it's one of the reasons why Lindsey Graham was Lindsey Graham.
23: A funeral will be held later at Washington National Cathedral. President Trump is expected to deliver remarks at the cathedral ceremony. Israel's Benjamin Netanyahu and Zelensky will also be in attendance. A new report that specific members of the first family have been targeted by Iran. It comes up in a new video, as Laura Winters reports.
25: First Lady Melania and son Barron Trump reportedly targeted by Iran in a disturbing new video encouraging their assassination. The New York Post publishing the details and frame grabs. It shows a picture of Melania in the presidential motorcade with the window down and pictures of high-end department stores like Saks Fifth Avenue in New York City, where she is known to shop.
23: That is Laura Winters reporting. A tornado struck northeastern Wisconsin on Monday, blackening the midday sky and sending workers shelter office basements as fierce winds splintered homes. Kimberly Jones spoke to WBAY-TV in Menasha, Wisconsin.
26: Sirens went off, and my daughter and I grabbed a cat, went in the basement, got really quiet, like our ears started to pop, almost like a, you know, we're on an airplane or something, and it was intense.
23: and there were no reports of fatalities or injuries as of Monday evening, but emergency officials were still searching around and looking through the scattered, twisted wreckage. This is SRN News.
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9: This afternoon, expect a mix of clouds and sun with a chance of a thunderstorm, making it feel humid with a high of 88. Tonight, it will be partly cloudy and humid with a chance of a late thunderstorm as temperatures drop to around 80 degrees. Tomorrow, anticipate more humidity with a mix of clouds and sun and a possibility of an afternoon thunderstorm as temperatures reach a high of 89. I'm meteorologist Jason Caterina. That's your exclusive AccuWeather forecast on AM 930, The Answer.
10: Fighting for free speech, Western civilization, and delivering common sense for the American people. Ladies and gentlemen, here's Scott Jennings.
11: The nation says farewell to a patriot today. We'll bring you details of the Capitol Rotunda service for the late Senator Lindsey Graham and live coverage in the 2 o'clock Eastern hour of his funeral at the National Cathedral. Two events today, and President Trump is expected to speak at that 2 Eastern service in the National Cathedral. We'll keep you updated on this sad day in Washington, D.C. Many world leaders are gathered in Washington for the Graham services, including Zelensky of Ukraine and Netanyahu of Israel, and both were in the Oval Office with Trump this morning, separate meetings. We have the latest on that. Ladies and gentlemen, our show today is going to be a little bit fluid. We're going to track the breaking news, talk to experts, and keep you updated on what's happening in Washington. Stay with us here throughout the day for the best coverage and analysis. Today is Tuesday, July 28th. I'm Scott Jennings, broadcasting for Salem. And we come to you live today from Reno, Nevada, where tonight I will address the Nevada Public Policy Institute. On this day, 1868, Secretary of State William Seward certified one of the most consequential changes ever made to the U.S. Constitution. He certified the 14th Amendment had been ratified by three-quarters of the states, making it an official part of our governing document. Why did we need this amendment? The Civil War had ended, slavery had been abolished, but southern states were passing black codes designed to deny newly freed slaves the basic rights of citizenship. So Congress passed the 14th in 1866. It declared that no state could deprive any person of life, liberty, or property without due process, or deny any person the equal protection of the laws. But its most important words came first. Quote, all persons born or naturalized in the United States and subject to the jurisdiction thereof are citizens of the United States. That sentence overturned the Supreme Court's infamous Dred Scott decision, which had declared that black Americans could not be citizens. Let's be clear about the history. The amendment was written after the Civil War to secure citizenship for freed slaves and their children, not to address illegal immigration, a modern crisis the authors could scarcely have imagined. But as the years wore on, those words, born in the United States and subject to the jurisdiction thereof, became the foundation for birthright citizenship, including for children whose parents had entered the country illegally. The debate reached the Supreme Court just last month. By a 6-3 vote, the court ruled that children born here to illegal or temporary immigrants remain citizens under the 14th Amendment. They struck down an executive order signed by President Trump earlier this year. An amendment written to correct one of America's greatest injustices now sits at the center of one of America's most contentious debates over illegal immigration, and all of it became in force on this day, July 28th, 1868. In today's news, Washington, D.C. is at the center of our conversation. This is perhaps one of the saddest, most interesting, and consequential days of the Trump presidency. Two of the world leaders who have come to Washington to pay respects to Senator Graham have met with President Trump already today, Zelensky and Netanyahu. First up this morning was Zelensky. And a positive statement is out from the Ukrainian leader following his talks with President Trump. Here it is, and I quote Zelensky, a good meeting with President Trump at the Oval Office. Thank you for everything we do together to protect the lives of Ukrainians and advance peace. First and foremost, I offered President Trump our condolences on the passing of Lindsey Graham. He was a true friend of Ukraine.
12: The president and I discussed licenses for Patriot Interceptor production and several other ideas that could help. We also spoke about diplomacy. It's important that the diplomatic process be reinvigorated. Our teams will arrange the details of the further communication. I am grateful to the United States for its firm support. That's the statement of Volodymyr Zelensky after meeting with Donald Trump in the Oval Office. After that, it was in with Israeli Prime Minister Benjamin Netanyahu. And that meeting has just concluded. The White House press secretary called this and the Zelensky meetings good and productive. We've seen pictures of both of them in the Oval. Everyone's smiling. We saw pictures of quite a few aides gathered there, military and diplomatic. We have no video yet, and the president did not take questions. Taken together, these two meetings represent time spent on foreign policy matters that will come to define a good chunk of President Trump's legacy. The president called into Fox News to start his day this morning. Let's hear some of that in Cut 17.
13: This is actually a good time to make a deal for them. If they don't make a deal, then I go back and I finish the job. But that's going to take them forever to rebuild. Already, it'll take them many years to ever rebuild. And if I go back and finish up the job, as some people would like, with the bridges, with the very easy, I could take out most of their bridges in less than an hour. Less than an hour. But, you know, it takes them 10 years to build a bridge. Bridges take the longest, and power plants are second. I can knock out the power plants. Within one day, all of their power plants would be gone.
12: President Trump calling into Fox News, of course, talking about what might happen next in Iran. So here are the questions we have today. Can the Russians be repelled, and can diplomacy take hold after three-plus years of bloody fighting in Europe? Can the Iranian terror regime be subdued and the world assured that these butchers in Tehran cannot get a nuclear weapon? And what of the future of the U.S.-Israeli alliance, the principal partnership right now fighting for the future of Western civilization, even as much of the traditional West allows itself to be overrun by radical Islamists? In the Oval Office today, these matters were discussed, and the center of it all, the American president, Donald Trump, holding conversations that will be the talk of historians for years to come. Elsewhere in Washington, as those conversations unfolded, senators, congressmen, many of our political leaders in both parties paid tribute to Lindsey Graham in the U.S. Capitol. The vice president, as president of the Senate, spoke to those gathered there in the rotunda about his memories. Here's Vance, Cut 14.
14: I remember on that campaign trail where, you know, you're trying to raise money. And one of the ways that you raise money is you send people to your campaign website. And I said, Lindsey, before one of these Fox hits on the campaign trail, I said, Lindsey, could you maybe mention the website, jdvance.com? And over a four-minute interview, he must have mentioned jdvance.com close to a dozen times. The host would ask, how was the weather? And Lindsey would say, well, before I check the weather, I always go to jdvance.com. And in a 4 or 5 minute TV appearance, Lindsey Graham raised us over $100,000. And that campaign stop was a critical part of me getting elected to the United States Senate and, of course, going on this incredible journey. That was who Lindsey Graham was.
12: Humorous anecdote there from the vice president. On a more serious note, he described Graham as someone who knew how to work Washington to achieve outcomes. Cut 13.
14: So I choose to remember Lindsey Graham as a man who could disagree with you without being disagreeable. I choose to remember Lindsey Graham as a person who could fight with you on one issue, but fight for you on another issue. I remember Lindsey Graham as a man who loved people. And because he loved people, he was willing to reason with them, to respect them, and ultimately to persuade them.
12: Now, later this afternoon, 2 o'clock Eastern, Lindsey Graham's funeral will begin at the National Cathedral in the hills of northwest Washington, D.C. We intend to bring you detailed statements and perhaps some live coverage of that proceeding as it unfolds. President Trump is scheduled to speak. We'll keep an eye on this, and we will describe the unfolding events for you. They had a major earthquake and other news today in Japan, 6.8 magnitude, killing at least one person, injuring dozens more. Buildings collapsed, fires erupted across the Kumamoto Prefecture, and rescuers are searching for people trapped inside homes and in a damaged shopping mall. Sections of a major expressway broke apart. Trains in the regional airport were shut down. Officials say earthquakes of a similar strength remain possible in the coming days. Markets are green today. Oil trading, $78 a barrel. I guess that number will disappear from your cable news coverage now that it's under $80 again. Let's talk supplements. When you're thinking about them, only two things matter. Do they work and can I trust it? You know how we feel about Relief Factor, but I think it would be helpful for you to hear from our customers. Here's one. Mark was in tears from his daily hand joint discomfort. But after

0: Factor story with us very soon. A lot more news to cover today. When we come back, have you heard of the Fauci diaries? I have some thoughts after this. It's Scott Jennings on Salem, a breaking news day. Stay with us.
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7: During the War for Independence, General George Washington, the man we refer to today as the father of our country, led American troops through military defeat after defeat. And in the bitter winter of 1777, he wrote this somber note to a friend in Philadelphia. Quote, "You might have tracked our army from White Marsh to Valley Forge by the blood on their feet," end of quote. Many soldiers continued to march through the deep snows of Pennsylvania without shoes. Others suffered from disease, hunger, and freezing conditions. Nearly 2,000 of Washington's men died, yet George Washington did not lose faith. Amid the hardship, loss, and uncertainty of Valley Forge, he turned to God in prayer. At a time when our nation once again faces division and uncertainty, may we follow Washington's example, kneeling humbly, praying faithfully, and asking God to guide the future of America.
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0: the leftist mob. 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
1: It is Tuesday, July 28th. 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It is a breaking news edition of the Scott Jennings Show. We have our eyes on Washington today. We've had two world leaders in the Oval Office with President Trump this morning, Zelensky and Netanyahu. We have a number of world leaders and, of course, most of our political leadership paying its respects to Senator Lindsey Graham today. There was a service in the Capitol Rotunda this morning, and at 2 o'clock Eastern, they will have his funeral at the National Cathedral. We'll be paying attention to all of this for you. There are other things going on in Washington you may have heard. Well, if you have social media or if you watch independent or conservative news sources, you may have heard about it. If you simply watch the mainstream news, you may not know about it. Have you heard about the Fauci diaries? The Fauci diaries. These are the notes that Anthony Fauci was keeping during the COVID era so many years ago. These are out because of Senator Rand Paul continuing to investigate and look into Fauci's decision-making and public statements from during that time. There is going to be a hearing with Fauci on Capitol Hill later this week, and I look forward to hearing what Fauci has to say. But if you read these diaries, somehow Anthony Fauci looks even worse in his own words than he did in ours at the time. You have to remember. Let's think back together. What were we told during COVID? Trust the experts. Follow the science. Don't ask any questions. God forbid you have a question about any of this. If you question the lockdowns, the mandates, the school closures, or the origin of the virus, it wasn't enough for the Fauci army to say that you were merely wrong. You were called dangerous. You were called a conspiracy theorist. You were called a racist. You were called an enemy of science itself. No one embodied that sanctimony more than Anthony Fauci. Now we have the benefit of knowing what he was writing to himself privately, and we can compare that to what he was saying publicly. In January of 2020, Fauci was told by leading scientists that the virus contained unusual features, and that raised serious questions about whether it had developed naturally. According to his diary, roughly half the scientists on an early call thought the virus appeared constructed. Now, that did not prove that it was a laboratory leak, but it proved the possibility was credible and that it deserved investigation. But what did Anthony Fauci tell the American people? He repeatedly dismissed the lab leak theory as an implausible conspiracy, while presenting the natural origin theory as though the science were settled. That's a scandal. Not that Anthony Fauci failed to know everything about a brand new virus. Nobody knew everything. The scandal is that privately he knew there were doubts from real, bona fide, qualified scientists, while publicly he denied the rest of us permission to even ask questions about this. While Americans were losing loved ones, losing jobs and businesses, watching their children languish and fall behind, Fauci's diary reveals a man increasingly fascinated by something else. He was fascinated by Anthony Fauci. His TV appearances, his press coverage, his encounters with celebrities, the praise, the parties, the awards, the extraordinary thrill of becoming the most famous doctor in the world. Do you remember the ridiculous magazine cover where he was sitting by the pool? This is a man who famously declared, "Attacks on me, quite frankly, are attacks on science." Think of the arrogance of that statement. Science is a method. It requires skepticism, testing, transparency, and the willingness to admit error. But Anthony Fauci turned it into a title, and he awarded the title to himself. question Fauci, and you were doing nothing less than questioning science itself. Disagree with Fauci, and you were spreading misinformation. But if you look through these diaries, you see that Fauci himself had private concerns, private conversations, and private doubts that he refused to acknowledge honestly in the public, and the damage this did to the public health regime in America will take decades, decades to undo. Thank goodness for Rand Paul for tracking this down. We'll be following this story for the rest of the week. More after this. Scott Jennings is here on Salem. It's a breaking news day on the Scott Jennings Show.
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4: With SRN News, I'm Bob Agnew in Washington. Senator Lindsey Graham being honored today in Washington. Graham's flag-draped casket spent some time at the U.S. Capitol this morning lying in state. The Republican served for more than 30 years on Capitol Hill as an expert deal maker. Top dignitaries on hand today to pay tribute at the Capitol and also at the upcoming funeral service set to be held at the Washington National Cathedral. President Trump is expected to deliver remarks there. Israel's Benjamin Netanyahu and Ukraine's Vladimir Zelensky also plan to attend. Also at SRNnews.com, Americans' confidence in the economy fell this month as gas prices resumed their climb after the U.S. and Iran stepped up their fighting. Right now, the numbers on Wall Street are a mixed bag. It's the Dow doing quite well at the moment, up 669 points. The high-tech NASDAQ, it's struggling. It's down 201. This is SRN News.
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12: This afternoon, expect a mix of clouds and sunshine along with a thunderstorm, making it feel humid. The temperature will reach a high of 88 degrees. Tonight, it'll be partly cloudy and still humid with the chance of a late thunderstorm in some areas. The low will be around 80 degrees. Tomorrow will bring more humidity with a blend of clouds and sun, leading to an afternoon thunderstorm. The temperature will climb to a high of 89 degrees. I'm meteorologist Jason Caterina. That's your exclusive AccuWeather forecast on AM 930, The Answer.
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1: It is Tuesday, July the 28th. It's a breaking news edition of Common Sense for the American People. Scott Jennings broadcasting live from Reno, Nevada. We're going to get to that music in just a moment. It will become important, I promise you, in just a moment. A quick note of breaking news. President Trump has announced that he is bringing the 16-year-old lifeguard to the White House. Have you seen this video? The 16-year-old kid who went out and saved that person from the rough surf. It was a 10-year-old boy who had fallen off his surfboard at Cypress Beach in California, and this lifeguard went out and heroically saved him. The president has just posted, I'm going to bring the heroic young man and his family into the White House with perhaps the boy he saved to give him a high civilian honor. Very brave. He deserves it. President Donald J. Trump. So good news for that lifeguard. He'll get his props from the President of the United States. Let's talk a little politics, shall we? We are in Nevada, and the 3rd Congressional District is a premier battleground seat this cycle, defined by its razor-thin margins, its large block of nonpartisan or independent voters, and a split political identity where presidential and congressional outcomes are sometimes divergent. This district in Nevada covers the southern portion of Clark County, including Henderson, parts of Vegas, and outlying suburban areas. The electorate features a very narrow voter registration advantage for Democrats, but it does have a massive pool of independent and nonpartisan voters who decide elections. It is viewed as one of the most competitive swing districts in the country. The incumbent is Democrat Susie Lee. She won re-election by less than 3 points in 2024, while Donald Trump narrowly carried the district that same year. Our next guest is the Republican candidate. Let's listen to this in Cut 22.
13: Marty O'Donnell. He's earned the endorsement of Governor Lombardo and President Donald Trump. Marty's an outsider with real-world experience to help clean up Washington and deliver results for Nevada. Marty O'Donnell, Republican for Congress.
1: And joining us now to discuss the campaign is Marty O'Donnell. Marty, welcome into the Scott Jennings Show.
14: Scott, thanks so much for having me on. This is a pleasure.
1: Well, I'm glad to have you on today. This is a vital district if Republicans intend to buck the tide of history and hold the congressional majority this November. Now, you may have heard we played something that you are responsible for on the way into this segment. You have a 30-year career as a composer for TV commercials and video games, including I suppose the most famous work is the theme song to the game Halo. Talk to us about your career in the music industry and how you came to be part of that.
14: I was a music major. I was a piano player my whole life, and then I switched to composition once I went to the conservatory and got my bachelor degree in music composition. Then I went to USC, got a master's degree. Then I went back to Chicago and did what I would said I would never do, which I prostituted my art, and I made TV commercials and jingles for like 20 years. So I did things like, "We are Flintstones kids, 10 million strong and growing."
1: You came up with the Flintstones kids vitamin?
14: Yes, I did.
1: Commercial?
14: Yes.
1: Oh, my goodness gracious. Well, let me just tell
14: See,
1: you, I had so many of those. I ate so many of those as a child. I believe that I am immune presently from most diseases because of the volume of Flintstones vitamins I ate. And frankly, it was just because of the jingle. So I will credit you with my good health, Marty. That's that's terrific. Well, okay, keep going. Fascinating.
14: Well, I also did Mr. Clean, a bunch of Mr. Clean commercials all through your childhood probably also. So
1: Wow, you were sort of the soundtrack of the 80s and 90s kids. This is amazing. I mean, you sort of wrote the background noise for all of us 80s and 90s kids. Amazing. All right, keep going, sir.
14: Well, I was always a video game player. And decided to get actually into video games once I saw that they were sort of high res and they did some really interesting things from a production standpoint. So I worked on the sequel to Myst, which was called Riven. And then I worked on games for a little company in Chicago called Bungie. And in 1999, we came up with the idea for doing Halo, and Bungie was bought by Microsoft and moved out to Seattle. And the rest is history. We did Halo in 2001 and then Halo 2 and 3 and ODST and Reach. Then we broke off and made Destiny. So, yeah, I was involved with the game industry for a good quarter century.
1: Okay, what you're describing to me is a dream career. You're a musician. You've made some of the most memorable jingles in American advertising history. You've made some of the most memorable video game music in the gaming industry's history, and now you've traded all that in for politics. And I think the average person listening across the country today says, why in the world would you give up such an amazing life in the private sector to go into politics? So here's the question for every candidate. Why are you running for this congressional office?
14: I'm running because I live in a district where I have my two daughters and my three grandsons all within 5 minutes of my house, and they come over every weekend, and we are a really strong, happy family. And I just am determined not to have my grandsons grow up in a district under a nonsense rule. Susie Lee is a rubber stamp Democrat. And we have a shot at actually flipping this seat. And I wanted to do everything possible to do that because I'm a lifelong conservative and I believe in our Constitution and our republic. And she doesn't. I cannot believe that, you know, the kinds of conditions that she's willing to live with, the corruption that she has. She's made her money trading stocks while she's in Congress. And I'm determined to see that stop. And when I offered to help, they actually asked me, well, why don't you run for Congress? And I guess I couldn't say no.
1: So Marty O'Donnell is our guest. He is running for Congress in Nevada's 3rd Congressional District. It's your first time running for office. Is that right, Marty?
14: Well, yeah. I mean, I ran in the last cycle. I got in very, very late into the primary, and there were four of us, and we basically kind of split the Republican primary.
1: Yes.
14: And I thought that was it. I thought maybe that would be my one shot at trying something. But when I went to Sam Brown, who ran for Senate here, you probably remember Sam.
1: Asked me, he
14: said, come to the inauguration. And I was like, that sounds great. So I went to the inauguration. I was so happy that President Trump became president again. And watching him, you know, you kind of stole this from me, because I remember how important it was to hear him say that he was a revolution of common sense. When he said that line, I was just like, that's what it is. The Democrats represent nonsense, and Donald Trump and his administration and the Republicans are just going back to common sense. And it inspired me to say, okay, maybe I'll try this again. If I can get President Trump's endorsement, I will do it.
15: That line spoke to so many people because there's a lot of people out there, and you have a lot of them in your district. They're not partisans. They don't identify with either party. They maybe call themselves independents. Maybe they don't call themselves anything, but they just want common sense. And you represent Nevada's 3rd District, which has some Vegas and the Vegas suburbs. And, of course, last summer, the president and his party pushed and passed the Big Beautiful Bill, the Working Families Tax Cut. In that, no tax on tips. I can't really think of a congressional district in America where that would have more support or feel more common sense than anything near or around Las Vegas. And yet your opponent, Susie Lee, voted against that. Are you hearing about that issue from your potential constituents? I assume it must come up all the time.
14: It does. It is a slogan or not a slogan. It's a reality that when I go and talk to people and sometimes when I leave a tip and I go, well, you know, no tax on tips. And they're like, that's right. Plus, you know, our demographics here, we have a lot of people who have moved to Las Vegas to retire. So no tax on Social Security, no tax on overtime. For working people, which is the majority of people, right? You know, we all know what it is to work. And then no tax on tips. It's like we have so many people who work in hospitality here. It's a huge thing, which is why President Trump, unveiled it when he was in Las Vegas. It was a very, very politically smart thing to do. But it's also you hear people all the time talking about what a relief it is to have that happening.
15: Marty O'Donnell's a Republican candidate in Nevada's 3rd Congressional District, one of the most targeted districts in America. And Marty, I was told to ask you, you've got a theory, an analogy about your philosophy of government serving the people. It's called being nice to the goose. Talk to us about that.
14: Yeah. Well, the goose that lays the golden egg is the most important thing. And if you think about that tale, a lot of people think that the most important thing is not to kill the goose. And I look at it another way, which is if you want more golden eggs, be nice to the goose. And the goose in our country is the working class, the middle class, the small business owners, families, people who have been laying the golden egg for our country for the entire duration of our existence. And the government just cannot be nice to the goose. And so if we can be nice to the goose, we're going to get more golden eggs again.
15: Marty O'Donnell, you're running for Congress, and this is a national program. And a lot of our listeners are interested in what's going to happen in November. Can the Republicans hold on? If they are to hold on, it's going to be because someone like you was able to unseat a Democratic incumbent in this highly targeted district. If folks want to find you out there, Marty, and engage in your campaign, what's the best way to do that?
14: Best way is to go to MartyForCongress.com, F-O-R, Marty for F-O-R, Congress, MartyForCongress.com. Sign up. Obviously, every little bit helps. $7 is a good starting point. And for those of you who are Halo fans and Bungie fans, you'll understand the significance of the number 7. It's a magic number. So any 343 works also. It's 7 cubed, so that would work. But yes, that's where you go. That's where you can sign up. And it's a fun website. And I also have a YouTube channel where I do a podcast. Hmm. One of these days, Scott, you should be on. It'd be great.
15: We'd be honored.
14: But yes, that's where you can find me, and that's where you can find out what my platform is and what I plan on doing.
15: All right, Marty O'Donnell, that's the voice you're hearing, Republican candidate for Congress in Nevada's 3rd Congressional District. It's outside of Las Vegas, and this is one of the closest races in America. There's a Democratic incumbent there who's been voting against the interests of her people, but Marty O'Donnell is part of the revolution of common sense. Marty, thanks for calling in today. We'll keep up with your race as the November election draws closer. 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More breaking news. Lindsey Graham's funeral is today. It's Salem Radio. I'm Scott Jennings. Stay with us.
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23: During the War for Independence, General George Washington, the man we refer to today as the father of our country, led American troops through military defeat after defeat. And in the bitter winter of 1777, he wrote this somber note to a friend in Philadelphia. Quote, "You might have tracked our army from White Marsh to Valley Forge by the blood on their feet," end of quote. Many soldiers continued to march through the deep snows of Pennsylvania without shoes. Others suffered from disease, hunger, and freezing conditions. Nearly 2,000 of Washington's men died, yet George Washington did not lose faith. Amid the hardship, loss, and uncertainty of Valley Forge, he turned to God in prayer. At a time when our nation once again faces division and uncertainty, may we follow Washington's example, kneeling humbly, praying faithfully, and asking God to guide the future of America.
24: 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Saving Western civilization, one busted leftist narrative at a time. It's the Scott Jennings Show.
15: It is Tuesday, July the 28th, the breaking news edition of Common Sense for the American People. Your anchor here is Scott Jennings, broadcasting live today from Reno, Nevada. I am joined, however, in Washington, D.C. by Salem News Channel correspondent Willie Nelson. Willie is positioned at the National Cathedral, where in just a few minutes, 2 o'clock Eastern, that is the scheduled time for the funeral service for the late Senator Lindsey Graham of South Carolina. What you're seeing, if you're watching on the stream here on Salem News Channel, you're seeing the front of the National Cathedral. You can see that they are waiting Willie, are they waiting there for the casket of Senator Graham? Is that what we're looking at?
0: Good afternoon, Scott. Great to be here with you. I believe, actually, they're currently waiting for the president to arrive. Oh. A motorcade and just pulled up, and I heard Secret Service saying POTUS arriving, POTUS arriving. So I believe he is expected to be here any second now.
15: So what we're seeing, Willie, thanks for that information. We're now seeing inside the cathedral a number of people are filing in. And as you made mention, President Trump is due to address this crowd today. Who else are we going to hear from at the funeral?
0: We're going to hear today from Sean Hannity. We're also going to hear from Salem's own Reverend Tony Perkins, as well as some people in attendance will be the Prime Minister of Israel, Benjamin Netanyahu, as well as the President of Ukraine, Zelensky. I was just at the White House about 30 minutes before this, where the Prime Minister of Israel and the President met in the Oval Office. And there's a lot of big people here because the late senator was really, really respected around the world and had relationships with many different leaders.
15: Yeah, he certainly was respected around the world, and there's a number of international figures who are gathering in Washington today. Now, Willie, I'm not sure what you can see over your shoulder. What I'm looking at here on my screen is a live picture. We have the hearse, and it looks like Senator Graham's casket is being pulled slightly out of the back of the hearse. This is right in front of the National Cathedral, and on the stairs of the National Cathedral, we see members of the military standing at attention. We see, and now, Willie, actually, we're seeing the military march over towards the casket of Senator Graham. Talk to us about that.
0: Yeah, so this is something that they do for people who were in the military, like the late Senator Lindsey Graham was. And I saw them do this earlier today as well in front of the Capitol, where they brought him up the steps for a private session, for a private memorial in the rotunda. And the vibe was very, very somber. There was people who even showed up in front to speak about or to show respect and pay their respect for the late senator.
15: Sorry, Willie, I'm being pushed
0: off right now.
15: Absolutely. Yeah, we've got Willie Nelson. He's moving away from the front of the cathedral. I assume that means the President of the United States is getting near. And we're also witnessing here, and I'm talking it through you here live on the radio, the casket transfer. So the casket right now is being withdrawn from the back of the hearse. It was just up at the United States Capitol. This morning, Senator Graham's casket was in the Capitol Rotunda. Vice President Vance, in his capacity as President of the Senate, along with many, many senators and congressmen, paid their respects. We heard Vice President Vance speak this morning. We heard Senate Majority Leader John Thune speak. That casket then left the Capitol and came all the way out to Northwest Washington. And what you're seeing here, if you're following along on the stream, the various members of the military have hold of the casket. They've withdrawn it from the back of the hearse, and they are now about to bring that up the short staircase in front of the National Cathedral. Willie, what can you see from your vantage now?
0: I can see a big, beautiful cathedral, to be honest. This is my first time here, and this thing looks incredible. It's massive. Yep. I don't know how much the camera can pick up of it, but this is a really, really nice sight to see.
15: Well, it's one of the most iconic cathedrals and iconic churches in the world, certainly in the United States of America. Willie, while you are there, and we're going to round out our coverage here this hour, we are seeing the United States military carry the casket of the late Senator Lindsey Graham. The flag-draped casket is being carried step by step, one step at a time, up the staircase of the National Cathedral, not a long staircase, but they'll go in the front hall, and at 2 o'clock, this funeral will commence. We are going to take a break. When we come back, we'll have more live coverage of the funeral of Senator Lindsey Graham here on Salem. Stay with us.
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28: With SRN News, I'm Bob Agnew in Washington. On Capitol Hill this morning, here's Senator Lindsey Graham being eulogized as his flag great casket arrived today at the U.S. Capitol. That's where the Republican lawmaker served more than 30 years and was considered one of the Congress's top deal makers and one able to accomplish things by reaching out to both sides. Top dignitaries were on hand to pay their tribute as he lay in state, as well as some of these visitors.
29: I believe that Senator Graham is a true patriot. Yeah, he has spent most of his life in serving this country, from being an Air Force and being a senator. And he is one of those great senators that didn't enrich himself.
30: I'm paying respects to Lindsey Graham. He stood where it mattered when it came to the President Trump's administration and the Supreme Court.
28: And Vice President J.D. Vance called Graham a swashbuckling character and a true American original, not to mention one who was loved by his own staff.
31: What a testament to a man that he has so much loyal and devoted staff. I think that's the first thing I want to tell about Lindsey Graham. I want to tell some stories, but I also want to make an observation, which is that Lindsey Graham loved people from all walks of life, I think in part because of the way that he grew up, because of the fact that he wasn't handed everything. He was fascinated in everybody.
28: And Senate Majority Leader John Thune said Graham was what he called a towering figure. A funeral still set to be held later today at Washington National Cathedral. They're cleaning up from a tornado in Menasha, Wisconsin. This lady had the wind bring down a 100-year-old tree in her yard.
32: I heard a big crack, and I saw this limb go into the garage. And I headed down to the basement with my kitty. And when I come up, it's like a war zone here.
28: This comment's courtesy of WBAY-TV. This is SRN.
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8: 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We need Republican Wilton Simpson for Commissioner of Agriculture. 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Conservative Wilton Simpson created the Florida Wildlife Corridor Program and conserved 18 million acres of Florida land, including thousands of acres of working farmland. 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A proven conservative farmer endorsed by Ron DeSantis. Wilton Simpson for Commissioner of Agriculture. 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
0: This afternoon, expect a mix of clouds and sun with the possibility of a thunderstorm, making it feel humid with a high of 88. Tonight will be partly cloudy and humid with a chance of a late thunderstorm and a low of 80. Tomorrow, anticipate humid conditions with a blend of clouds and sun and a chance of an afternoon thunderstorm reaching a high of 89. Thursday will be cloudy and humid with a few showers and a thunderstorm reaching a high of 86. I'm meteorologist Jason Caterina. That's your exclusive AccuWeather forecast on AM 930, The Answer.
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3: It is Tuesday, July the 28th. You're listening to a breaking news edition, a special edition of the Scott Jennings Show, Common Sense for the American People. If you're on the radio, we're going to talk through with you today what's happening inside the National Cathedral, which is the funeral for the late Senator Lindsey Graham of South Carolina. If you're watching on the Salem News Channel video stream, you'll be seeing some live pictures from inside the cathedral. What you're seeing right now is the song Wondrous Love, which is part of the funeral procedure today. There's an entire program of songs and speakers, and those speakers will include the President of the United States, Donald Trump, who is in the hall. We now see a procession of what I believe to be Graham family and associates coming down the middle aisle, by the way. Also in the church, along with Trump, Vice President Vance, Eric and Laura Trump, I saw the Secretary of the Interior, Doug Burgum, Secretary of State, Marco Rubio, the Treasury Secretary, Scott Bessent, and one of the President's diplomatic emissaries, Steve Witkoff, is there. All of official Washington, it seems, or most of it, is gathered at the National Cathedral, and some of international political leadership is there. The Ukrainian President Zelensky, Israeli Prime Minister Benjamin Netanyahu, Senator Graham was beloved in a lot of world capitals. I've got a couple of experts joining me here as we talk through this funeral service. One of them is Rebecca Heinrich. She's a fellow at the Hudson Institute. She's the official national security correspondent of the Scott Jennings Show. The other is Brad Todd, one of the most experienced Republican operatives in the country, has done many Senate races and South Carolina races in his career. Rebecca, I want to start with you. Because of the national security implications of the passing of Lindsey Graham, how are you feeling about this funeral today? You've got world leaders, you've got the president, you saw him meet with Zelensky and Netanyahu. What kind of hole does this leave in our foreign policy establishment in Washington, D.C.?
4: Well, it's a huge hole. I mean, what Senator Graham was really notorious for was being able to bridge this gap between the Senate and the White House, between American allies and the White House. He was a guy who believed in the moral dimension of American defense and foreign policy. He understood that Putin's Russia was evil, was wrong, that Ukraine was in the right, that the United States not only had interest in ensuring that Ukraine could prevail and push back the Russians and end this war on terms that were good for Ukraine and us, but he understood it was right. It was right for the United States to back Ukraine. And so, I mean, you can just see by the people who are here at his funeral, I mean, two nations at war and their leaders who really understood that Senator Graham was an important senator, but he was their friend. And so he leaves a huge hole, I think, at a critical time. And yet, I'll end on an optimistic note, because of the work that Senator Graham did, we might actually get a huge foreign policy win, I would say, in his honor. And that is if the Congress does pass these secondary sanctions against the Russians, which, of course, is exactly what Senator Graham wanted.
3: Brad Todd, senior Republican strategist and fellow colleague over at CNN. Brad, you've been around Republican politics now for three decades. Talk to us about the political role that Lindsey Graham played in Washington, and talk to us a little bit about the politics in South Carolina that will unfold in the weeks ahead.
6: Well, first off, Lindsey Graham is one of one. he was a unique character in that he had his feet in several camps, which is a true compliment to someone in the United States Senate. On the one hand, he worked with Democrats on a lot of issues like he was a big advocate for the trial bar and for people's ability to file civil litigation. On the other hand, he was a hawk who Democrats sort of did not get along with on a lot of foreign policy matters. He was a social conservative, a very strong pro-lifer. And yet on the same time, he believed presidents had a right to pick their own judicial nominees if they were qualified. So he voted for Sonia Sotomayor. He voted for Elena Kagan. He really was a unique throwback individual. But he's also someone who adapted to the Trump era in Washington. He had been a strong critic of Donald Trump in 2016, ran against him. But he quickly realized that they had some common goals, and on those common goals, he'd try to work with him. And on places where they disagree, he'd try to bring him along, which he certainly did on Ukraine, for example.
3: It's Brad Todd, a senior Republican strategist, also joined by Rebecca Heinrichs. All three of us are watching the opening minutes of the funeral of Senator Graham at the National Cathedral. We see the pastors now praying over the casket. Just a few minutes ago, we saw the flag-draped casket of a veteran, of a patriot, Senator Graham, brought into the church. That's now been replaced by a drape that has the cross of Christ on it. Rebecca, when you think about what President Trump is navigating now with Ukraine, with Iran, and the overall foreign policy legacy of his two terms, so much of this was wrapped up in his consultations with Lindsey Graham. To whom will he turn now, you think, in the absence of Senator Graham? And not only was he a counselor to the president, but he was a close friend and a trusted ally. Where does the president look for that advice now?
4: So I do think that there are other Republican senators that want what Lindsey Graham wanted, which is a strong U.S. leadership role in the world, strong American allies, a robust defense budget. I can just think of some senators right now, Senator Tom Cotton, and who was close to Lindsey Graham, Ted Cruz, Rick Scott, Roger Wicker. I mean, I can list some of these individuals who agreed with Senator Graham on these things. But the thing that Lindsey Graham really brought, though, that was very different was his personality and the chemistry that he had, I think is how President Trump would describe it, that he had with President Trump. And he had this charming way about him where he could very much disagree with a policy that President Trump was picking up or a strategy or an approach to a problem. But Lindsey Graham would not attack the president personally, of course. He didn't think that that needed to be done. He didn't think it was helpful. And so he kept this really great personal rapport with him. And that's the question is who can do that now? Who's going to step in there and try to be this? You're not going to replace Lindsey Graham, but who can help be at least a sounding board to President Trump? And I've appreciated when President Trump has been reflecting on his relationship with Lindsey Graham, he would say, sometimes Lindsey would disagree with me, but he valued hearing his views because President Trump is not ideological, as you know, Scott. I mean, he's looking for pragmatic solutions to these complex problems, and he likes to hear people out. He's got a very non-traditional administration the second term. He doesn't really have a robust interagency process. He's got a few trusted individuals who he likes to hear out. And so I suspect he's going to be looking for maybe another voice here. And I hope that some of these other senators can step up and cultivate a good friendship with the president.
3: We are seeing live pictures, if you're watching on the Salem News Channel feed, of the inside of the National Cathedral, absolutely packed with Washington's dignitaries, also international dignitaries. President is in the room, the vice president. I believe I just saw Brett Kavanaugh, Justice Kavanaugh, in there. Of course, one of Lindsey Graham's most memorable moments came in the defense of Brett Kavanaugh as the Democrats were savaging him in his confirmation process. We're now seeing the casket of Lindsey Graham being carried by members of the United States military up the center aisle of the National Cathedral. It is just behind the procession of clergy as this funeral service is about to get underway. We're going to hear from the clergy. We're also going to hear from the President of the United States. This morning, in the Capitol Rotunda, Lindsey Graham's casket was there. They had a memorial service, and we heard from Vice President Vance this morning, who told some humorous stories about Lindsey Graham and also told some serious stories about the unique role that he played in the Capitol. Lindsey Graham was an outcomes-based policymaker. Vice President Vance said, you know, he could fight you hard on one issue, but fight for you just as hard on another. We're now seeing the casket just in front of the front lectern, and it is being placed on top of the pedestal as they prepare to do the funeral service. We're going to keep Rebecca Heinrichs and Brad Todd on for just a few more minutes. We're doing live coverage of the funeral of Lindsey Graham here on Salem. 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
7: It is Tuesday, July the 28th, and you're listening to audio, and if you're following on Salem News Channel, you're seeing video from inside the National Cathedral where the funeral services for Senator Lindsey Graham are underway. You're hearing How Great Thou Art. It's been going on for a few minutes now, and we've been watching the President and Vice President and his cabinet and the rest of official Washington sing along as they move along with the program here for Senator Graham. I've got a couple of experts on the line with me to talk through.

0: what we're seeing today. Rebecca Heinrich is a national security and foreign policy expert with the Hudson Institute. Rebecca, I know you have a story about Lindsey Graham that you wanted to share.
1: I did. One of the things about Lindsey Graham that people might not be totally familiar with is he really cared a lot about bringing up the next generation of national security professionals, especially those of us who are conservative in our approach, and especially women. And he took a great care and concern for making sure that we were encouraged and thought that others were listening to us. And there was one time when I was at a Republican National Security and Defense seminar session with Senator Graham, and I had brought my daughter with me. And the senator kind of pulled me aside and said, listen, I don't want to hear the next two sessions. If you leave and go do something fun with your daughter, can I go too? And I said, absolutely, Senator. And so I've got these great memories where he was encouraging my daughter to keep with her studies and keep doing what she's doing. And the two of us went off and got to ride a horse. We were riding horses out in Wyoming. And it just struck me as just so kind of him to pay this particular attention to me and to my daughter, and to let us know that this country is good, it's worth defending, and you got to have tough skin sometimes, but to keep a good attitude. And he really was, I think, a happy warrior and gave so many of us so much encouragement and inspiration.
0: Rebecca, thank you for that remembrance. Brad Todd is a senior Republican strategist. You also see him on CNN as well. Brad, what are your thoughts as you watch this funeral today? You've been involved in politics and the Republican Party for a long time. And, you know, Senator Graham, whether it was in his own races or campaigning for other people or hanging out with President Trump, Lindsey Graham was involved in a great many operations for the Republican Party for so long.
2: Well, he was. And Rebecca's story reminds me, you know, I met Lindsey Graham in 1995 when he was a freshman in the U.S. House. And
0: Brad, can I pause for just one moment? I don't mean to interrupt you, but I think we may be seeing President Trump. Yes, here's President Donald Trump at the lectern.
3: Thank you very much. Vice President Vance, members of the cabinet, members of the House and Senate, distinguished guests, Darlene, and the entire Graham family. We love you all. Today we gather in the deepest gratitude and profoundest sorrow to honor a beloved friend, a devoted brother, a respected statesman, a giant of the United States Senate, and a true American original who left us much too soon. And that can only be the one and only Lindsey Graham. By the strength of his steadfast convictions, the force of his magnetic personality, and the goodness of his noble soul, Lindsey rose from a small town in rural South Carolina, a place he loved so much, to become a constant fixture of American politics at the highest level, and a force to be reckoned with all over the world. For more than 30 years, nothing of consequence happened in this capital without Lindsey Graham knowing about it. Nothing of significance happened anywhere in the world without Lindsey Graham having a view on it. And no bill became law in the most exceptional republic in human history without Lindsey Graham having a say in it. He was a man who gave America the full measure of his good and mighty heart until that heart itself just gave out. But even though Lindsey's life was cut short while he was still so full of vim and vigor, there can be no doubt that he lived absolutely to the fullest. He died doing the work he was born to do. He was truly a great politician, serving the country he loved to serve so deeply. He went out at the peak of his career, the top of his game, as a legend that everyone of us, many of us here today, blessed to know him.
0: You're listening to live coverage of the funeral service for Senator Lindsey Graham taking place at the National Cathedral. That voice, of course, you know it, that's the President of the United States. Donald J. Trump eulogizing his friend, the late Senator Graham. We're going to take a break and pick up the president's remarks when we come back. This is a special edition of the Scott Jennings Show, The Funeral of Lindsey Graham. Stay with us.
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9: With SRN News, I'm Bob Agnew in Washington. President Trump is paying tribute today at the funeral for Senator Lindsey Graham at the National Cathedral, recalling his decades of public service and many other qualities. Graham, the son of pool hall owners when he was a child, rose to become one of his generation's more influential U.S. politicians at home and abroad, being eulogized today and even called a swashbuckling public servant by Vice President J.D. Vance. Perhaps nowhere was Graham's political dexterity on display more than when he navigated his on-again, off-again relationship with President Trump. Once political opponents, then Graham became one of the president's most staunch supporters. Johnson & Johnson has agreed to pay $5.5 billion to tie up remaining lawsuits that claim its talc products caused ovarian cancer. On Wall Street, it's been a mixed bag with the Dow up close to 600 points right now, the NASDAQ down about 250. This is SRN New.
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16: This afternoon, expect a mix of clouds and sun with a chance of a thunderstorm, making it feel humid with a high of 88. Tonight, it will be partly cloudy and humid with a chance of a late thunderstorm as temperatures drop to around 80 degrees. Tomorrow, anticipate more humidity with a mix of clouds and sun and a possibility of an afternoon thunderstorm as temperatures reach a high of 89. I'm meteorologist Jason Caterina. That's your exclusive AccuWeather forecast on AM 930, The Answer.
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0: And it's a breaking news edition of the Scott Jennings Show as we cover the funeral of Lindsey Graham, the late senator from South Carolina. His funeral service is underway at the National Cathedral in Washington, D.C. And we resume coverage now and at the lectern, eulogizing his good friend is the President of the United States, Donald J. Trump.
3: Your old sister, Darlene, an orphan. But in God's mercy, she had her wonderful brother to take care of her. On top of it all, Lindsey became her guardian while still in college and helped raise her. He later said that for all his achievements, and he had many, his single proudest accomplishment in life was how well Darlene turned out. He had total respect and love for Darlene. Nothing could be more fitting than that woman who was Lindsey's proudest legacy now continues his legacy of service in the U.S. Senate, a place that he cherished. And I have no doubt that he's looking down today, beaming with pride at his sister, Senator Darlene Graham. Thank you, Senator. Lindsey first stormed into Washington with the Republican Revolution of 1994, becoming the first Republican to win his House district in 120 years. That was Lindsey. In 2002, he ran for the Senate in what should have been a loss, and he swept to an easy victory. Lindsey quickly became a master at maneuvering in one of the world's great legislative bodies. He secured record funding for our military as a budget committee chairman. He delivered the largest investment in border security in history. And last year, he shepherded the passage of the largest tax cuts in American history, the Great Big Beautiful Bill. Had a lot of Lindsey goodies in there, too, I can tell you. And of course, he was also a great champion of the United States Supreme Court. His impassioned defense of a wonderful person, a great gentleman, Justice Kavanaugh, ended a disgraceful attack on this very good man and gave us one of the greatest moments the Senate has ever seen. It was a truly monumental moment in Senate history. I believe it was Lindsey's perhaps finest hour. But no matter how heated things got in Washington, virtually everyone, Republican or Democrat, liked Lindsey. Well, not everybody, but it sounds good. Not everybody. He was a tough cookie, okay? I have to veer from this for a second. He was a tough cookie, Darlene. But he was beautiful. But he was also ready with a joke and a gleam in his eye. After being lectured on the excruciating details of patent law by a fellow senator during a flight, Lindsey declared that he had discovered a new form of enhanced interrogation and torture for the Guantanamo Bay area. He said, "This is really bad stuff and boring." And while he was an incredibly hard worker, he was not exactly an early riser, as many of you know. When Senator Tim Scott, a great gentleman in his own right, I can tell you, invited him to prayer breakfast at 8:30 a.m. Lindsey told him, "Tim, if Jesus himself comes back before 10 a.m., I ain't going." Yet, while he was always quick to laugh, no one ever doubted the gravity of his mission. Above all, Lindsey Graham believed in a strong America, wanted a strong America. He had unwavering faith in the righteousness of American power and prayer. And he was extremely hawkish. I will tell you, he never saw a war that he didn't like. Only his true friends would understand that, but he wanted it for the good of our country. He felt in his bones that our destiny is to win and that his job was to do everything he could to ensure our enemies would lose. It was this conviction that led him to serve 33 years in uniform in the Air Force and Air Force Reserves and Air National Guard, even while he was in office. And it was this conviction that took him as a senator to almost every country on earth, confronting America's adversaries and standing up for America's friends. He had tremendous friendships all over the world. It's a testament to his towering impact that among those mourning him here today are leaders, presidents, prime ministers from all over the globe. They're sitting right here before you. Lindsey met countless world leaders, yet wherever he went, he was always the same Lindsey Graham. When he met Libyan dictator Muammar Gaddafi in a tent in the desert, he told him, "I expected something out of the Arabian Nights. This looks more like a Winnebago." That was not a good statement to make at the time. And when he met the Dalai Lama, Lindsey looked him straight in the eyes and said, "So, can you really levitate?" The Dalai Lama was not happy with that. But no matter how high he rose, he never forgot where he came from. There's probably not a single town in South Carolina where Lindsey did not help repair a bridge, expand a school, improve a hospital, or recover from a disaster. He was a force of nature, and I will miss him greatly. As you remember, Lindsey and I did not exactly get off to the best of starts, running against each other. Back in 2016, Lindsey said something rather nasty on his flight to becoming the next president of the United States. So naturally, I did something that I shouldn't have done. I shared his personal cell phone number with the millions of people that happened to be watching that particular day as I made a speech, a very important speech. And I remember the number 202-228-0292, if anybody wants to give it a shot. His phone exploded. He said, "I had that number for 20 years. His phone totally, I don't know what he did with it, but it exploded. That was the beginning of a friendship in a way. But it was Lindsey who had the last laugh, because while I blew up his phone for one day, we became great friends, and Lindsey did not stop calling me for the next 10 years. It was not easy. I always cherish the memories of our golf games, and only because of his really, and I will say this memorial service is so hard to say, a memorial service for Lindsey, it's hard to say. But I'll admit that one time Lindsey Graham and Annika Sorensen actually beat me and Gary Player together. Can you believe that? Annika played very well that day, actually. But right to the end, Lindsey carried in his golf bag the putter that once belonged to his dad, and he carried it with him with class and with a ring that was so beautiful of his mother. And they were laying right at his bedside the night he died. They were there, had him with him at all times. From that pool hall where his parents raised him to the halls of the United States Senate, where he was respected and loved, the son of South Carolina became one of the most important men in the most important country on earth. In a city where politicians often become jaded and cynical, Lindsey Graham never lost the old-fashioned American idealism that brought him to the highest levels of government and life. He took his duty seriously without taking himself too seriously. He was unwavering in his principles, but always willing to listen. He always wanted to listen. And one thing about Lindsey that we all know, he never quit. You wanted him to quit. You waited for him to quit, but he would never quit. the American people. If you shared that view, you had a friend in Lindsay. If you didn't share it, there was no fiercer or more constant opponent. Our nation needs more men and women like that great person sitting, laying, wherever he may be. I think I know where he is, and I think he's up there. I think he's watching us. I'm pretty sure of it. Scripture tells us that blessed is the man who remains steadfast under trial, for when he has stood the test, he will receive the crown of life. For 71 years, Lindsey Graham was strong and steadfast. As a brother, a senator, a warrior, and a patriot, he withstood every last test, every single test that you can go through and every trial. And now he wears the crown of life in heaven, reunited with his parents and reunited with his Lord. I end by saying something very, very special. Lindsey, we love you. God bless you. We will always be with you, and you were very, very special. Thank you. Thank you very much.
0: You've been listening to President Donald J. Trump delivering the eulogy for his good friend, Lindsey Graham, whose funeral service is underway at the National Cathedral in Washington, D.C. This is Scott Jennings anchoring live coverage of the funeral of Lindsey Graham and talking today about his life, his patriotism, his service to our country, what he meant to the Republican Party, what he meant to our national foreign policy. It is a sad day in Washington. As you saw the president, if you're watching any video coverage of this on the Salem News Channel or on other news channels, you'll see the president sitting solemnly in his pew. He looks sad. Lindsey Graham was more than just a political ally of the president. They were close friends, and the president made no secret of the fact that he loved Lindsey Graham and that they played golf together and they enjoyed a lot of personal interactions together. And I think he considered Lindsey Graham almost like a member of the Trump family. Most of the president's cabinet is gathered in the National Cathedral. We've also seen other luminaries from official Washington in there, and we have seen world leaders in Washington, D.C. today. Both Israeli Prime Minister Benjamin Netanyahu is in the National Cathedral, and Volodymyr Zelensky, the president of Ukraine. Of course, Lindsey Graham was a staunch advocate for both what Israel is doing to rid the world of the Iranian terror regime and what Zelensky is doing to repel the Russian invasion in his country. Again, this is live coverage of the funeral service for Lindsey Graham. We're going to take a break, and when we come back, we'll talk a little bit more as we wrap up the show about this funeral going on in Washington, D.C. right now. First, a quick word from our friends at Chapter. If you are on Medicare, there is a good chance you could be overpaying for your plan and not even know it. I'll give you a personal anecdote. My mom signed up for a plan, and it looked fine, good coverage, nothing obviously wrong with it. But then she talked to our friends, the advisors at Chapter, to see, is this the right plan? Am I getting the absolute best deal? And it turns out that she was not. Chapter found my mom, my own mother, the same Plan G coverage that she already had, same benefits, same protection, but for over $600 less per year. 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You get on these plans, you assume nothing is wrong, but the system is so confusing that you really never know for sure. 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And you'll find out, am I on the right plan or could I be on a better plan? Could I be saving money? Our friends at Chapter have the answers. We'll wrap up the show on live coverage of the funeral of Lindsey Graham right after this on Salem. Stay with us.
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23: During the War for Independence, General George Washington, the man we refer to today as the father of our country, led American troops through military defeat after defeat. And in the bitter winter of 1777, he wrote this somber note to a friend in Philadelphia. Quote, "You might have tracked our army from White Marsh to Valley Forge by the blood on their feet," end of quote. Many soldiers continued to march through the deep snows of Pennsylvania without shoes. Others suffered from disease, hunger, and freezing conditions. Nearly 2,000 of Washington's men died. Yet George Washington did not lose faith. Amid the hardship, loss, and uncertainty of Valley Forge, he turned to God in prayer. At a time when our nation once again faces division and uncertainty, may we follow Washington's example, kneeling humbly, praying faithfully, and asking God to guide the future of America.
24: 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Voice of reason, common sense for the American people. 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
0: And we are in live coverage today of the funeral of Senator Lindsey Graham going on at the National Cathedral in Washington, D.C. We just heard the President of the United States wrap up his eulogy. And the next speaker is the host on Fox News, good friend of Lindsey Graham, Sean Hannity. Let's listen to a little bit of that.
25: I loved him so much. You know, many of you know that I speak for a living. And President Trump often reminds me that I kind of never stop talking, whether on air or off air. And while it is an honor to be standing in this place today, I simply wish that our dear friend Lindsey were here with us, as all of you do. He would have been so proud, he would have been so honored, Mr. President, that you were here, Mr. Vice President, that you were here. I see the Secretary of State is here, and I see the entire Cabinet is here. Thank you, all of you, each and every one of you. Chief of Staff is here, Steve Witkoff is here, I see everybody. We are here to say goodbye, as the President said, to a true original, There was nobody like Lindsey Graham, nobody. He loved being a U.S. Senator. He loved representing the great state of South Carolina. He worked harder. He traveled more than any senator I ever knew. I couldn't believe his travel schedule. And he was just a force of nature in a good way, for good reasons. Nobody visited more war zones. Nobody met with more active duty troops. Nobody loved, with the exception perhaps of our president, our military more. And that included the decades of service that he served himself, both on active duty and in the reserves. To our nation's warriors, I have a message to you today. He was so, so grateful to all of you for putting your lives on the line for your country. Nobody admired you more. Now, I want to say for the record, Lindsey and I did not always agree, not on everything. But we could disagree and we could remain friends, and we remained friends for decades. We had similar backgrounds. This may shock some of you. We both, in different ways, we both grew up in a bar. You know, I started working at 12, washing dishes till 2, 3 in the morning. Then I was a cook at 13. At 17, I was tending bar. Lindsey, as the president mentioned, and a bartender at 17, and his father, Darlene, you know, as you know, he ran a bar. He ran a liquor store. He ran a pool room. And it's amazing what life lessons you can learn in that environment. By the way, not all of them are really good lessons. I can tell you that. We did laugh about it constantly. We shared stories always. And yes, I shouldn't admit this in the National Cathedral, we could still curse like we were behind a bar. Lindsey does hold a couple of records that I don't think will ever be broken on the Fox News Channel. And number one was how freely he would use certain words on my show in particular. Now, in this beautiful cathedral, I will not repeat them, but his first record was on how many different occasions those words would come flying out of his mouth. That was record one. Record number two was how many times could he say it in a single appearance. I did show a montage on my show about this. And, you know, I will selfishly admit that when a U.S. senator utters certain words on national TV, it is really, Mr. President, you'll appreciate this, it is great for ratings. And Senator Graham was great for ratings because people listened to him. He drew you in. He had that passion to draw you in. So for that, I was very grateful. Lindsey also is well known on my TV show. He was a shameless self-promoter. I don't think any one person ever said LindseyGraham.com more than Lindsey Graham. And then he'd call me hours later and tell me how much money he raised on my show that night. And over, if he were here today, I'm sure he would not miss a chance to say DarleneGraham.com.
0: You've been listening to live coverage of the funeral service for Lindsey Graham taking place in the National Cathedral in Washington, D.C. I'm Scott Jennings, anchoring our coverage here for Salem. Earlier today, the President of the United States eulogized his good friend Lindsey Graham. And that voice you were just hearing is Sean Hannity, of course, who you know from Fox News. It's been a sad day in Washington, but a day to remember an American patriot, someone who stood up for the idea that America was a force for good in the world and who stood up for the defense of Western civilization. Godspeed to our friend, the late Senator Lindsey Graham. We'll conclude the show now. We'll be back tomorrow. Thank you for listening to Common Sense for the American People. I'm Scott Jennings. See you tomorrow.
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9: With SRN News, I'm Bob Agnew in Washington. A lot of tributes today on Capitol Hill as the body of U.S. Senator Lindsey Graham lie in state. He was remembered fondly by some of his fellow colleagues, as well as a number of visitors who just stopped by. Senate Majority Leader John Thune says that Graham fought hard for the causes he believed in, including his pro-life positions.
10: Until my last breath, I will be fighting for this cause, he said. And he was. He was a fierce defender of Ukraine. He was a fierce defender of the unborn. And on the surface, these might seem like two completely separate issues. But it strikes me that in another way, they are both of a piece. In both cases, Lindsey Graham saw injustice, and he spoke up.
9: Vice President J.D. Vance told an audience of current and former lawmakers, and Graham admires, quote, may God rest the soul of Senator Lindsey Graham, a true American original. Americans' confidence in the economy fell this month as gas prices resumed their climb after the U.S. and Iran stepped up their fighting.
26: The Conference Board said Tuesday that its consumer confidence index fell to 90.8 in July from 92.2 in June. Consumers' view of current business and labor market conditions fell by 3.6 points to 114.9, the third straight monthly decline. Consumer attitudes had improved modestly in June as gas prices came down to around $3.70 a gallon.
9: That is Bernie Bennett reporting. And the mayor of New York City brushing off the relatives of 9/11 families, calling in on him not to attend the ceremonies.
27: The families of 9/11 victims collecting more than 21,000 signatures so far on the petition website change.org. They're calling for the city's first Muslim mayor, Zohran Mamdani, to stay clear of the ceremony because of his associations with people who have minimized the radical Islamic terrorist attack. The mayor saying he will attend.
9: And that report from correspondent Laura Winters, and this is SRN News.
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12: This afternoon, expect a mix of clouds and sun with a chance of a thunderstorm, making it feel humid with a high of 88. Tonight, it will be partly cloudy and humid with a chance of a late thunderstorm as temperatures drop to around 80 degrees. Tomorrow, anticipate more humidity with a mix of clouds and sun and a possibility of an afternoon thunderstorm as temperatures reach a high of 89. I'm meteorologist Jason Caterina. That's your exclusive AccuWeather forecast on AM 930, The Answer.
13: This is Audie Bach. Our Tampa Bay native, Bill Bunkley, keeps us on the straight and narrow and reports on the legislature in Tallahassee. But he's an international guardian of the faith, too, with a heart for Lebanon.
14: Good afternoon and welcome to this Tuesday edition of the Bill Bunkley Show right here on Salem Radio, Central Florida, as we're broadcasting from our studios here in Tampa. This happens to be my hometown, and as always, I am honored to be with you today, and I invite all of you to lend an ear. We've got a couple of hours of some important briefing to do, and also, this is a somber day in our nation's capital. It's a somber day in the great state of North Carolina, for this is the day, the beginning of the two-day memorial of the senator from the great state of South Carolina, Lindsey Graham. Earlier today, dignitaries, members of the United States Senate, United States House, Vice President Vance, other dignitaries, gathered in the rotunda of the United States Capitol to receive the body of Senator Lindsey Graham, draped in the flag of the country that he loved, the country that he served, the country that he would have put down his life for, at a very touching service, very touching comments this morning at the cathedral, including the chaplain of the United States Senate, who always, I believe, is so gifted by the Holy Spirit that he always says exactly the right words that need to be conveyed, no matter what the occasion. And so as we watch that this morning, this afternoon at 2 o'clock, we now are at the National Cathedral, which is a few miles away from the Capitol, and that's a packed crowd as well. We have the President of the United States, President Trump. We have the Vice President. We have the members of his cabinet. We have a lot of foreign leaders, including someone that Lindsey Graham developed a very deep relationship with, a love for, and a love for his country. And that is the Prime Minister of Israel, Benjamin Netanyahu. There's another president among many of the international heads of state and dignitaries that gathered today, and that is President Zelensky of Ukraine. You see, Lindsey Graham was not just a United States senator. He truly was, for the Republicans and for the conservatives, he was the center of the vortex, if anything was going to get done. He had a special way about him, as you know. He grew up. Now I'm hearing a different story from the president. I thought that the family had a one room above their pool hall, their bar, restaurant, pool hall. President Trump, moments ago, referred to it being behind the pool hall. I don't know whether it was up top, in the back, but it was one room that family was raised in. So if anything, Senator Graham knew what it was like to be raised in an environment where surely it was not a silver spoon experience. And so the many things that I could say, I mentioned those already several days ago at his passing. So today, right now, Emily Boggs Roberts, which is the niece of Senator Lindsey Graham, is speaking at the National Cathedral. And we're going to cut in from time to time and take parts of this live. It is scheduled to go. It began at 2 o'clock today. It's scheduled to go till 4 o'clock. And then Senator Graham will be flown to South Carolina. He'll have his private memorial service there. And as we have an opportunity here from some of those who are on the program today, to lead off the speakers today, it was President Donald Trump. And the president recalled many private moments with Senator Graham. Shared a little bit about playing golf with Lindsey Graham. Talked about the day that back in 2012, when it was Republican primary and Lindsey Graham and Donald Trump were running against each other, and Lindsey was pretty aggressive. The president, at that time, it's just Donald Trump got ticked off. And Donald Trump went to the next event and gave out Lindsey Graham's personal cell phone number. A cell phone that Lindsey had had for 20 years. And obviously, the way the president, Donald Trump, set it up, his phone exploded. But the president said Lindsey Graham really got him back for that. And that is, ever since Donald Trump was elected president, Lindsey Graham would constantly be blowing up the president's cell phone, working him and working him and working him over an issue. Not to mention his service to the United States in the Air Force, the Reserves, a position that he maintained while he was a member of Congress. He would leave Congress. He would serve his duty, his summer week, summer 2 weeks, whatnot. And he enjoyed doing that because he had a chance to mingle with some of the young men and women of our armed forces. And that was a time that he very much greatly appreciated and was able to connect. And it was said today that nobody has traveled more to as many countries in the United States House or United States Senate as much as Lindsey Graham has. And in fact, he had just returned from the Ukraine when he was having that chest pain. And he actually called his traveling aide. Her name is Taylor. And I know that because I mentioned this the other day, that Mrs. Bunkley works for one of our legacy airlines, my wife, and she actually is in the congressional office relations. So a lot of her work is with all the members of Congress, including Lindsey Graham and Lindsey Graham's staff. And just a couple of days before Lindsey went home to be with his Lord, they were even kidding about Lindsey's humor. So what I want to do now is I want to go back to the Washington National Cathedral. Tony Perkins, who's the Family Research Council president, is sharing some thoughts at this memorial service. Let's dip in for a bit.
0: All who mourn.
14: All right, let's. We're trying to get that feed for you. And we're going to get that worked out. We're going to plug you in with some of the speakers on today's program that are speaking for Lindsey Graham. Lindsey Graham was born in 1955, passed away in 2026. And those comments have been concluded, so we'll just stand by. I know Yumiko is going to let me know when she has that ready to go. I failed to mention that, as always today, if you would like to have an opportunity to give me a call, our toll-free number is available all across the nation. That number is 877-943-9673. That's 877-943-9673. Think we can go there now? Okay. Well, right now, Marjorie Daniel Felser, who is the president of the Susan B. Anthony Pro-Life America, is speaking today at the moment and gives me an opportunity to talk about the fact that there was no doubt that Lindsey Graham was absolutely pro-life. Lindsey Graham understood about a baby in a mother's womb. He understood about the moment of conception is when life begins. And I can tell you that there are people that are serving not only in the Congress, but also here in the state legislature in Florida. And we're in the campaign season, so they will campaign that they are pro-life. But then you have people who will vote pro-life, and you have people who will carry the water. They'll go from committee to committee. They'll work the phones. They'll work the members behind the scenes. And so what happens is that Lindsey was one of those when it came to the pro-life cause. It wasn't one that just say, hey, you get the bill to the floor and I will show up. It was one whereby he would actually work the bill. Well, we're going to take a break. Unfortunately, Franklin Graham is now at the podium, and we're going to have to take our scheduled break. But more of the memorial service for Senator Lindsey Graham. I'm Bill Bunkley. This is the briefing on Salem Radio Central Florida from Tampa. I'll be right back.

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2: Abolish the Electoral College. Replace the President and Supreme Court with an executive and judiciary chosen by and subordinate to Congress. Eliminate the Senate. Seize ownership of essential industries. These are not just hysterical claims about the Democratic Socialists of America. This is the platform the DSA adopted and published. DSA co-chair Megan Romer confirmed on Fox News Sunday that the DSA and its candidates will pursue those goals and by any means necessary. These DSA activists and candidates do not want to just win elections. They want a toehold for a revolution. It is not a game to them, nor a pose, and the events of the last century make very clear what the outcomes of such a revolution will be. Even winning an attempted revolution against the constitutional order would devastate the country, and the DSA does not plan on losing it. When communists tell you who they are, believe them.
3: 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You can find out right now by entering your address at floridamakeaplan.com. If you're in an evacuation area, a mobile home, or somewhere that floods easily, you're going to need to be able to get out if an evacuation order is issued. Also, know your home. Can it

Welcome back. I'm Bill Bunkley. As this is a somber day for those of us who are involved with the issues of our country, who are involved with being active in our participation in our republic, our representative form of government. One of the conservative lions of the United States Senate, a born-again Christian, a dedicated advocate for life, both before birth and end of life. That would be Senator Lindsey Graham, who's gone home to be with his Lord. And of course, we also have, if you'll remember, he was chairman of the banking committee, very much involved with foreign relations. And of all of his legislative career, he will be best remembered for his absolutely spirited, isn't even an adequate term. Lindsey Graham got to a point where he was extremely upset with his colleagues in the confirmation hearing of Brett Kavanaugh. Of all the rumors and innuendo about his personal misconduct, that being Brett Kavanaugh, and it was Lindsey Graham's, as chairman, Lindsey Graham gave an impassioned rebuke. And today it's just a blessing to be able to say that Justice Kavanaugh is serving as an associate justice on the U.S. Supreme Court. And he has gathered with the crowd of so many VIPs in the room today, and that room is the National Cathedral at this point in time from our nation's capital. If you've never been to the National Cathedral, I'll take a moment to tell you it's a beautiful place. It's a beautiful campus. I had the honor of serving there twice for two of the inaugurations of President George W. Bush. As we were, Mrs. Bunks and I both were working the inauguration, we were actually hosting, had a special treat, we were hosting VIP guests. And so we were shuffling and scheduling the limousines, picking up, dropping off all the VIP guests, and had an opportunity to take in two separate services there at the National Cathedral. Not only is it a beautiful place, when you hear some of the either the orchestra or the choir in that particular building, the acoustics are just wonderful. And it's one of those experiences at a time of a need to be comforted, a time to be reminded for those of us who are Christians of the hope that we have in Christ, a time where all of us who are watching and participating in this, whether in person, whether those that are watching online or on the cable, and those of you that are busy that we're trying to share a little bit of this second hour, it is just one of those moments that we pause, and especially in the untimely death of Senator Graham, to realize that we live our lives often not thinking about death, not thinking about the last day that we'll take our last breath. In fact, most of us live our lives thinking about how long we're going to live. And it's a long way out there. Now, it's not anything to get hung up on or to be, you know, depressed about, but to have

0: the healthy feeling and understanding. You see, the scripture tells us not to live for tomorrow or the next day or the next day per se. Now, the Bible does tell us to plan, to prepare. For those of you who have worked to put some money aside for your retirement in the days where you'll become a senior statesman, if you will, one of our precious seniors. But basically, the Bible's real clear that we are to live for today, because today is all that we are really guaranteed, and we may not be guaranteed the full measure of today. And so I know that often when we lose a family member, when we lose a friend, or we have serious medical conditions or medical procedures, of which I could speak to of more than one occurrence in my life, it gives you that opportunity to stop everything, sort of pull off the side of the road, have that conversation with the God of the universe, our Father in heaven, as well as our Redeemer, as Christ followers, and that would be Jesus Christ. And then asking the Holy Spirit to be with us, the Holy Spirit to fill us in these times. So I would just take a moment to remind you that if you have never really considered the claims of Christ, I would suggest that you might want to do that here and now today. Well, coming up next, this is the Reverend Tim Tate, who is the senior pastor at Corinth Baptist Church in Seneca, South Carolina, Lindsey Graham's home church. Let's go ahead and listen in.
1: Good afternoon. My name is Tim Tate. I'm the pastor at Corinth Baptist Church in Seneca. I've been the pastor there for 15 years. And let me just say, President Trump, Vice President Vance, the very Reverend Hollerith, thank you so much for being here and affording me the opportunity to be here. Most of all, Senator Darlene, thank you. Thank you so much for allowing me to be here and be a part of this service today, this celebration. We've joined together today to celebrate, and I choose the word celebrate because I know where Senator Lindsey Graham is, because I know by his own profession of faith, he professed Jesus Christ as his Lord and as his Savior. So for that cause today, we celebrate. I had no idea 15 years ago when I became the pastor at Corinth Baptist Church that there was a U.S. senator that was a member of that church. But shortly thereafter, I come to know, and I remember the very first time I met Senator Graham. Now, I'm just going to tell you, I always call him Senator Graham. He was in the living room of his aunt. Some of you may know her and you've met her. She has gone on to be with the Lord, but Verna May and Uncle Hollis. And I remember walking in, my wife Stacy and my son Weston, and we walked in and I didn't know what to think because I had never met a senator before. And so I walked in, and there he was with a raggedy pair of khaki pants on, a raggedy sweatshirt. His hair was messed up, so we had a ball cap on. And I knew from that moment on, I liked this guy because he was like me. I love what we're doing here in Washington, D.C., and I think it's very fitting that we'll be celebrating tomorrow because Senator Graham was very Washington, if you know what I mean. But he was also very small town. When I think about being a pastor, it's such an honor. You know, he didn't get to come to church very often. And when he did come, he was quiet. He was quiet. Sometimes I would just look up and he would be there. And other times he would call and say, "Hey, I'm coming." And every now and then there was a time or two I hadn't seen him in a little while. And I'd say, "Are you coming?" But I loved when he was there. And I don't know if I really preached good when he was there or not. But he always complimented me.
0: We're going to have to take a break. Really, unfortunately, I just love this pastor. I'm going to take a break, take a quick break. But I'm Bill Bunkley. We'll be right back with more on Lindsey Graham.
2: With SRN News, I'm Bob Agnew in Washington. The commemorations pouring in today at a funeral for Senator Lindsey Graham, who recently passed away. He's being remembered as a champion of civility on Capitol Hill, as well as one of the most influential lawmakers of his time. He was remembered by President Trump and Vice President J.D. Vance in very favorable terms, as well as from other senators who served alongside. The president and Ukrainian President Vladimir Zelensky have met to discuss Ukraine producing its own weapons amid its ongoing war with Russia. Zelensky called it a good meeting, and the White House sit-down followed the NATO summit in Turkey, where President Trump announced the U.S. will allow Ukraine to make Patriot defense systems on its own. Israeli Prime Minister Benjamin Netanyahu and President Trump met at the White House today. The sit-down was the first since they launched a joint war against Iran. It offered a chance for Netanyahu to smooth out some strains in their relationship. This is
3: 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That's why 61 Florida sheriffs, 24 former Cattlemen Association presidents, and Governor Ron DeSantis all agree. We need Republican Wilton Simpson for Commissioner of Agriculture. 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A proven conservative farmer endorsed by Ron DeSantis. Wilton Simpson for Commissioner of Agriculture. 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
0: We're back. I'm Bill Bunkley, and we want to go right back to the National Cathedral. Pastor Tim Tate of Corinth Baptist Church, Senator Lindsey Graham's pastor, is still speaking. Let's listen in.
1: Should we come? And so he told us, and you know, I tell that to say this, and so many of you are going to agree with this. Senator Graham was a man who could make things happen. There's several different kinds of people in this world. There's people who sit around and wait to see what's going to happen. There's some people who, in a supportive way are a part of what's happening. There's some people who are wondering what just happened. And then there's people like Senator Lindsey Graham who make things happen. And listen, what a legacy he is leaving behind, this wonderful staff. I know he would be so proud, because the past 2 weeks have been crazy busy, but you've made it happen. And that's so, Senator Lindsey Graham. And Darlene, you inspire me with your strength and with your will. And I believe that you're driven with a passion and a love, just like Senator Lindsey Graham, for this country, for the state of South Carolina. Oh, I have so many things that I think about. But you know, it's not what happens in our life that defines us. It's how we respond to it. And if we look back over the life of Senator Graham, we see many responses. There was no quit in him. There was no let up in him. He was full on, fighting hard, keeping on, keeping on. As I think about him, I think so many things. Him being a brother, a college graduate, the first in his family to ever go to college. So unlikely, but listen, he made it happen. Colonel in the Air Force, part of the National Guard, the Air Force National Guard, part of the JAG program there in the Air Force, 33 years, and devoted his life to this country. I say it over and over again, he loved America. But I think he loved me a little bit too. I remember on my 40th birthday, he wasn't able to come to my surprise party, but he surprised me with a video. Darlene, I think I've already told you this. I bet I have watched that video, I don't know how many times, over the past couple of weeks. And you know, he tries to be a little cute in there about being 40, as you might expect him to do. But he wishes me a happy birthday. I will cherish that forever. I cherish the fact that I got to be his pastor. I cherish the fact that I got to be his friend. Darlene, family and friends and guests, let me read what the Apostle Paul says in Philippians chapter 3. It's one of my favorite passages of Scripture. Verse 12 of Philippians 3 says, "Not that I have already obtained this or am already perfect, but I press on to make it my own. Brothers, I do not consider that I have made it my own, but one thing I do, forgetting what lies behind and straining forward to what lies ahead." Verse 14, this is the part right here. "I press on toward the goal." And this defines Senator Lindsey Graham in my mind. He pressed on. There's a lot of times it's easy. It's easier to bow out. It's easier just to go a different way, the path of least resistance. But he stayed the course. He stayed the course even when it wasn't going to make him popular. He knew, as we've heard today, right from wrong. His moral compass was great. And if he believed it to be true, he was going to go for it. He was going to fight for it. He realized, and I learned from him, that sometimes being right will not make you popular. Now, there is a sadness here today, but it's not because there's a loss, because remember, when you lose something, you don't know where it's at. But we know where he's at today. But there's still a void here today. I appreciate what Brother Hannity said, and I'm going to expound upon that in John chapter 14 for just a moment, because I want to share this with you, Darlene, and family. So Jesus and the disciples have been doing ministry together. All right? They have been doing life together. Ministry together, life together. And then Jesus, all of a sudden, not really, because he had been telling them, He says, I'm going away. And for the disciples, it rocked their world. What do you mean you're going away? Man, things are going good. For you see, they thought that Jesus was coming to set up shop and rule the land. But my friends, Jesus came first to rule our hearts. And He came and He says, I'm going away. Well, where are you going? How will we know? They were just in a panic. I would think there's been some panic over the past couple of weeks. Specifically that first couple of hours, that first evening, and just trying to wrap your mind around it. Darling, we were on the phone that Sunday morning, and I was just like, what happened? And I don't know. I mean, still right now, all of us, just it's hard to wrap our mind around this. But Jesus said this. He says, listen, let not your heart be troubled. Now, we talked about it's not what happens that defines us, but how we respond. So, Darlene and family and friends, I challenge all of us today to respond with confidence in the Word of God. If I say it, there's a maybe with it. But if God in His Word says it, I believe it, and that settles it for me, and I hope it does for you today. We need to respond with that confidence. He says, let not your heart be troubled. He goes on to say, I'm going to send another comforter. See, Jesus was a comforter. He says, I'm going to send another comforter, the Holy Spirit. And Darlene, I believe with all of my heart, as you have picked up in this race and you have stepped into this role of being a U.S. Senator, and as you think about the days ahead, the Holy Spirit is going to be a comforter to you. The Holy Spirit is going to be a helper to you. There's going to be people who's going to say, I don't see how you're doing it. I don't see how this is happening. Listen, with God, all things are possible. So I encourage that. Friends, family members, it's very easy to have this day and then go our separate ways. But there's going to be many, many days and weeks that now Senator Darlene, she's going to need you. And I challenge you to be there for her. I challenge you to give her that phone call. I challenge you to send her that text message or the staff and let her know. Because listen, we go back to I've done this a long time. We go back to our lives. But there's still grieving to be done. So continue to be there for her. And then the last thing, and I'm going to finish, let me say this. It's not what happens to us that defines us. It's how we respond. Let us respond to Senator Graham's life and death with consideration for ourselves. For ourselves. I didn't see this coming. I don't think anybody did. As I think about the timeline, there's not much of one. It was so fast. My friends, not to be doom and gloom, but let us know that Senator Graham woke up on his last day the same as you and I woke up this morning, never knowing that he would breathe his last. It's risky business for us to live our life not being ready. As I think about that, Hebrews chapter 9 tells us, it is appointed to men once to die. We know that we're going to have this appointment with death. So Paul says in Romans chapter 3 verse 23, that we've all sinned. We've all sinned. Nobody is perfect. And I think Senator Graham knew this. And I've heard this testimony today, and I've seen it and heard it with my own ears. Yeah, you may not have liked him, and he may not have liked you, but he would work with you for the common good of this country, Nobody was perfect. Nobody had it all figured out. He realized this. But then Romans 6:23 says, "For the wages of sin is death." Romans 10:13 says, "But the gift of God is salvation through Jesus Christ, our Lord." One last verse there, Romans 8, verse 18 says, "For I consider the sufferings of this present time are not worth comparing with the glory that is to be revealed to us." Listen, my friends, listen closely. The things that we deal with in this world, the things that we deal with in this life, sometimes it's hard, sometimes it's difficult. The Bible says that sin abounds, but God's grace abounds more. And what we deal with here and now has no comparison to what we will experience for all eternity. That is, if we know Jesus Christ as our Lord and Savior. I believe today, somebody asked me at church a couple weeks ago, and they said, "Well, if Senator Lindsey Graham was here with you right now, what do you think? What do you think he would say?" And I said, "I think he would say, keep up the good work. Fight the fight." But I've thought a lot about that. And I'm going to give you my honest, pastoral, biblical opinion. You see, Senator Lindsey Graham has been at the feet of Jesus. And I believe today that if he was here, having been where he's been, having seen what he has seen, having experienced what he has experienced, you may disagree with me, but I don't think he would talk to us about golf just yet. I don't think he would talk to us about the weather. I think he would talk to us about Jesus. I think he would tell us, "Listen, my friends, if you don't know Jesus, you need to meet him. I met him. I have stood at his feet." There's a story in the Bible about Lazarus and the rich man. He dies, the rich man does. Lazarus goes to be at the bosom of Abraham there in paradise. And the rich man goes to Hades. And we see in that context, the rich man says this. He says, "Oh man, listen, can I just have something to drink?" You see, he was in a place of torment. The Bible teaches this. This is not a fairy tale. "Oh, could I have something to drink? There's nothing to drink." And then he says this, "Well, can you go tell my brothers," and I'm going to loosely paraphrase, "can you go tell my brothers to follow Christ?" And I stand before you today with all of my heart believing that as Senator Graham has passed from this life to his eternal life, his conversation piece today would be, "Do you know Jesus? Have you met Jesus? Do you know Jesus personally?" I believe that with all of my heart. Father, we thank you for this day. It's an odd day, but we thank you for it. We thank you that we're here, and we thank you that we're celebrating such a wonderful life. And God, I pray today that you're glorified and honored through the things that have been said here and done here. And God, I pray for Senator Darlene, the staff. I pray for President Trump. I pray for Vice President Vance. Lord, I pray for all of our government. That we would see you and ourselves in light of you. And that you would do a work in our lives. And that you would minister to us so that you can minister through us. Father God, I pray today that you would provide peace and comfort and guidance and direction for this day, the rest of this day, tomorrow, and for the days and weeks and months and years to come. For we say, we pray, and we ask these things in the mighty name of Jesus, who is King of all kings. Amen.
0: That was Reverend Tate, who's a senior pastor at Corinth Baptist Church there in Seneca, South Carolina. A very heartwarming memorial to Senator Lindsey Graham, also sharing what was the faith of Lindsey Graham. Not a religion, but a faith. And a faith in Jesus Christ as his Lord and Savior, and having an opportunity to share that faith with some of the most important men and women leaders here in the United States of America. Well, as we are moving on to the top of the hour, I'm going to take a break in just a moment. You've been listening to some excerpts live of the memorial service for Senator Lindsey Graham that has been coming to us from the National Cathedral there in Washington, D.C. Earlier, we had Senator Trump led off with those who were eulogizing the senator. Sean Hannity of Fox News was the next to utilize Lindsey Graham. And so right now the choir is singing, and we're monitoring that here. Give you a little idea about what we're going to be doing in the second hour. You know, Florida is growing, growing, growing. And with all of the craziness, especially in the Northeast, especially in the upper Midwest, and now that we are having to deal with not only DEI and all of that, and people who are flocking some of our old traditional cities, coming here like refugees or seeking political asylum in Florida because they just can't take it in their home states or their home cities. And now we're dealing with DSA, Democrats, Socialists of America. It's crazy. So with that, we've got a steady stream of people moving to Florida. Now, I know that's not breaking news, but we're going to talk a little bit about who are those that are coming. We're going to talk about an article that appeared in the WSF radio online, headline, Florida's growth is fueling a new migration pattern in the state. That'll be part one of our discussion. And then I want to look at the capitalist. The capitalist has a headline, quote, Florida leads the nation with 19 cities ranked as fast growing, quote unquote, boom towns. Boom towns. My dear friends, I tell you that we've already experienced a transformation. When I was a little boy in the 50s, in the 60s. And Lord knows, in just a few years, we'll have such a transformation. I fear we won't even recognize Florida again. We'll talk about that in a moment on the briefing, actually at the top of the hour. I'll be right back.
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0: Welcome back. Bill Bunkley here. This is The Briefing. It is Tuesday. My, oh, my, oh, my. 28 days already extinguished in the month of July in the year of our Lord, 2026. I want to go back to the service for Lindsey Graham. This is one of the most eloquent pastors. He's the Senate chaplain, retired Rear Admiral Barry Black. I want you to just listen in for just a moment.
1: Martha and Mary, in their distress, draw near to us who mourn for Lindsey, and dry the tears of those who weep. You wept at the grave of Lazarus, your friend. Comfort us in our sorrow. You raise the dead to life. Give to our brother eternal life. You promised paradise to the thief who repented. Bring our brother to the joys of heaven. Comfort us in our sorrows at the death of our brother. Let our faith be our consolation and eternal life our hope.
2: Lord Jesus Christ, we commend to you our brother Lindsey, who was reborn by water and the Spirit and holy baptism. Grant that his death may recall to us your victory over death and be an occasion for us to renew our trust in your Father's love. Give us, we pray, the faith to follow where you have led the way and where you live and reign with the Father and the Holy Spirit to the ages of ages. Amen.
0: That was Reverend Hollenworth, who is the host at the National Cathedral, as things are wrapping up today for the memorial service for Senator Lindsey Graham. Hope that you've enjoyed some of the excerpts that we've been able to share with you this afternoon. Our hearts are heavy for his family. Tomorrow, we'll keep the family and the citizens of the great state of South Carolina and the members of Corinth Baptist Church in Seneca, South Carolina, in our thoughts and prayers as probably the most meaningful memorial service of all. Not taking anything away from the Washington grandeur, but to go back to that small town and to many small towns in Americana. And so tomorrow those folks will gather together and remember the lad that grew up either in a room over the top or the room in back of that pool hall. And that young man who went on, despite the odds, to be the first of his family to go to college, to get a law degree, served for 33 years as a JAG officer, that's a lawyer, United States Air Force, much of which overlaps his service in the U.S. House and Senate. We're going to take a break. More of the Bill Bunkley Show. We'll take a focus on Florida and everybody moving in town here. That's next on The Briefing with Bill Bunkley.
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5: I'm Bob Agnew in Washington. President Trump paying tribute today at the funeral for Senator Lindsey Graham, recalling his decades of public service.
6: For more than 30 years, nothing of consequence happened in this Capitol without Lindsey Graham knowing about it. Nothing of significance happened anywhere in the world without Lindsey Graham having a view on it, and no bill became law in the most exceptional republic in human history without Lindsey Graham having a say in it. He was a man who gave America the full measure of his good and mighty heart until that heart itself just gave out.
5: Senator Graham, the son of pool hall owners, rose to become one of his generation's more influential U.S. politicians at home and abroad. Americans' confidence in the U.S. economy fell this month as gas prices resumed their climb after the U.S. and Iran stepped up their fighting once again. The Conference Board said today that its Consumer Confidence Index fell to 90.8 in July, down from 92.2 in the month of June. The consumer's view of current business and labor market conditions fell by 3.6 points, a third straight monthly decline on that front. An upcoming vote for a permanent director of national intelligence.
7: The Senate is expected to confirm Jay Clayton later today to become head of the nation's intelligence agencies. Clayton is expected to be confirmed along party lines after a contentious hearing 2 weeks ago in which he repeatedly refused to say that former President Joe Biden won the 2020 election, instead saying,
8: "Joe Biden was certified as the president of the United States."
7: I'm Lisa Dwyer.
5: On Wall Street, the Dow right now up by 569 points, but the high-tech stocks struggling a bit. They're down in the NASDAQ 257. This is SR.
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16: This afternoon, expect a mix of clouds and sun with a chance of a thunderstorm, making it feel humid with a high of 88. Tonight, it will be partly cloudy and humid with a chance of a late thunderstorm as temperatures drop to around 80 degrees. Tomorrow, anticipate more humidity with a mix of clouds and sun and a possibility of an afternoon thunderstorm as temperatures reach a high of 89. I'm meteorologist Jason Caterina. That's your exclusive AccuWeather forecast on AM 930, The Answer.
0: Good afternoon. Welcome back. 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Well, I'm going to be heading out right as soon as the show concludes today. I'll be heading from our studios here right adjacent to Tampa International Airport. I'll be heading through downtown Tampa and the Selman Expressway out to US 41 to the Egypt Temple Shrine. And starting at 5 o'clock, there is a candidate forum hosted by Patriots for America. And I am honored that I'm going to be traveling out there, and I'm going to be moderating tonight's candidate forum. So I thought I would mention to you, if you are out in that area and you want to get informed with those candidates who have chosen to attend this candidate forum, it's going to get underway at 5 o'clock with a meet and greet around the tables. And while I am hopefully making my way there and not taking the entire hour to do so with all the rush hour traffic, the actual program is going to be beginning at 6 o'clock tonight. And come on out. Glad to say hello to you, as well as give you an opportunity, another opportunity to get informed. And I'm excited to be a part of the process of what we are doing right now with the primaries for the midterm election of those who are going to be representing us. Well, most of you know, unless you're tuning in for the first time, I am a native Tampanian. I was born and raised right here in Tampa, Florida. I was born at the old St. Joseph's Hospital. And I can tell you that it's amazing to me how our area has grown. And there has been so much development. Sometimes I'll have a need to go somewhere on a particular street or a particular area that I haven't been to in a while, and it's been totally transformed. And I don't need to tell you about the growth in terms of roads and traffic. You know, when I was a little guy, some of you probably know where Raymond James Stadium is. Right across the street is Steinbrenner Field, and of course, Hillsborough College, where the ownership group of the Tampa Bay Rays hopes to build a brand new home stadium for the baseball club. You know, when I was growing up, that was a two-lane road that by the time you got to the area of Tampa, of Raymond James Stadium, you were out in the country. And it was a country road. And I'm talking about all the roads that sort of winded around the lakes, around the cypress swamps. Today we call them environmental areas and charge extra if you live on those areas. But the live oak trees, the moss, alligators, a lot of orange groves, a lot of grapefruit groves. I mean, it's a Florida that I really, really, really cherish in my memories. A Florida that many of you will never experience unless you take a trip up north, hop on the Veterans, then the Sun Coast, take it all the way to the end, and then get on that US 19, Highway 98, whatnot. It's the old divided highway. and take it on up around the Big Bend area and jump off at some of the cracker towns up there. And you'll fall in love with old Florida. And I really, really encourage you, based on what we're going to talk about today, make that trip sooner than later. Because there's not many areas left for development in Florida. But the demand is at our doorstep. Now, WUSF had an article by Tristan Wood that I want to comment on. The title is Florida's Growth is Fueling a New Migration Pattern in the State. I found that title intriguing. The article states that Florida's economy has grown rapidly in recent years. For those of us that have lived here during that period, it is certainly an understatement. But the author goes on to say, but that growth has also driven up housing and other costs, changing where people are choosing to live. Our Florida Chamber of Commerce says that Florida now has the world's, I mentioned this the other day when it was announced, you know that we are now the 14th largest economy. And is the second fastest growing state in the union. Now, that's not just the largest state economy. That's just not the largest economy of a state of the 50 states. No, make sure, I want to make sure you understand. We're the 14th largest economy in the entire world. You know, our Chamber of Commerce, our governor, soon to be our former governor, Ron DeSantis, during what will be his 8 years, our state has spent years attracting new residents, also attracting new businesses. Mark Wilson, someone that I have known for decades, who has been the long-serving president and CEO of the Florida Chamber of Commerce, Mark says the state's economy has reached a scale few states or even countries can match. He said, and I quote, we have about $1.8 trillion. Now that is trillion with a T. Think about that. We have a $1.8 trillion economy in Florida. Would it surprise you if I told you that our economy is bigger than Saudi Arabia? Would it surprise you if I told you we just passed Mexico? Mexico's in the rearview mirror. So with that, you get a little bit of an idea. You might not be able to fathom $1.8 trillion, but those two descriptions kind of bring it home. And Mark says that we've done this by design, that Florida is making the right decisions, and that Florida is attracting a lot of wealth to Florida, as well as attracting a lot of companies. Why is a lot of wealth coming to Florida? Well, number one, we don't have a state income tax. We don't have a state income tax. We have a sales tax. I was right the first time. And as you look at some of the dark blue cities of the Northeast and the upper Midwest and some of those dark blue states, and we think about the train wreck of an economy in California and a reverse Robin Hood by Mr. Mondami of New York City and others wanting to absolutely fleece those, many of which they and their families have worked hard in this capitalist system only to have the government threaten to take it all away. Well, Florida is a sanctuary state. We're not a sanctuary state for folks that are here illegally. We're a sanctuary state for people who are rich, poor, and in between, who want to come here and want to live in an environment with less government intrusion. We are indeed a sanctuary. But when we come back, I want to talk about what happened. What happened when the COVID-19 pandemic hit the country and hit Florida? That's next up on The Briefing. I'm Bill Bunkley. I'll be right back.
17: Some people are all talk, but conservative farmer Wilton Simpson gets the job done. That's why 61 Florida sheriffs, 24 former Cattlemen Association presidents, and Governor Ron DeSantis all agree. We need Republican Wilton Simpson for Commissioner of Agriculture. They endorse him because Wilton's done the job before. Safeguarding our food supply? He got it done. Conservative Wilton Simpson banned hostile nations, including China, from buying Florida farmland. Standing with our farmers and against overdevelopment? He got it done. Conservative Wilton Simpson increased farmland preservation by 243%. Expanding Florida's wildlife corridors? He got it done. Conservative Wilton Simpson created the Florida Wildlife Corridor Program and conserved 18 million acres of Florida land, including thousands of acres of working farmland. Wilton Simpson is a conservative workhorse who gets the job done. A proven conservative farmer endorsed by Ron DeSantis. Wilton Simpson for Commissioner of Agriculture. Paid for by Wilton Simpson, Republican for Florida Commissioner of Agriculture.
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back. Bill Bunkley here. We're talking about the migration to Florida. Not illegal migration, but people that are coming to the sanctuary state of Florida. Not because we have illegal alien sanctuaries that are embraced. No, people are coming to the free state of Florida to be free. As I mentioned yesterday, we have to do everything we can to vote in this midterm election, and we have to make sure that there's not a single candidate under the flag of the Democrat Socialists of America, that's DSA. We have to oppose them with all the vigor that we have to make sure that they are not elected at any post here in the state of Florida. And though there's some weak areas, but by and large, the same rule for the entire country. Reminding you, our phone lines are open. If you have a question or comment about our content today, our studio line is 877-943-9673, 877-943-9673. You know, ever since the country had to deal with the COVID-19 pandemic, there's been a general shift from the northeast, from the upper Midwest to the south. From Florida wrapping around the Gulf of Mexico to Texas. Add to that North Carolina, South Carolina, Tennessee. The United States is coming to the south. And that accelerated. You know, what happened is that people who are my age, who happen to live in New Jersey and New York, Boston, Massachusetts, they would come to Florida to vacation. Kids grew up on our beaches. And especially, I was just on the beach in California, in both Washington and Oregon just a few days ago, as we traveled the coastal roads and highways of the Pacific Northwest. Mrs. Bunkley and I on vacation, Washington and Oregon. Let me tell you what. The beaches, including California, the beaches of the West Coast, have nothing on the beaches right here on our west coast of Florida. I hope we never take them for granted. We live in a very special place. For those of you that are living within the sound of my voice from one of our terrestrial antennas. You know, here in the South, it's a case that we've been the fastest growing region each of the last 5 years. And guess what? It's not just silver haireds. It's not just senior citizens. No. We've seen growth across every age group. And I got to tell you, the competition is stiff. All of the southern states are competing. They're competing to get businesses, manufacturing, service companies to move into one of our southern states, working to provide new employment opportunities and a wonderful living environment for families. Texas, Georgia, South Carolina, Tennessee. You know, you live up in the Northeast, man, it is expensive. And you know what's going to be more expensive? When Mr. Mondami gets done with his wrecking ball in New York City. It's policies like that that are driving people in drones to Florida. You know, you probably heard he just recently

0: today we're going to be opening up our government-run grocery stores. And he has spent double digits just to open up the first grocery store, and it isn't even open yet. Double-digit millions, I should say. And they're going to undercut, really, the going price of groceries. And when they set a price, they're going to keep the price for 30 days no matter what. Can you imagine with the fluctuations in the futures market with grains and vegetables and meat? This guy doesn't have a clue about how markets work. Oh, he knows what one market is, and that is demand, a demand economy. But what's going to happen is we're going to have a lot of other people who own grocery stores. They're going to shut down in New York City. They won't be able to compete with this government subsidized mania. And they're going to move down here. Who knows? Maybe we'll have a new grocery chain to compete. Why? People are coming here in drones because they see what the Democrat Party, the far-left Democrat Party, and especially DEI and now DSA, the Democrat Socialists of America. It truly is a wrecking ball. So come. Now, there's a part of me that I wish, don't take this wrong, that Florida was never discovered. My life growing up, fishing, boating, the beach, where there were certainly a lot less people. And the time I spent with my daddy on the boat and rivers and lakes. Even now, that's just a memory, because people that are out on the lakes, the rivers, offshore fishing, everything's crowded. But that is the cost of progress. And everybody wants to live here. Oh, I know it's humid. I got that. But air conditioners were invented a long time ago. 600,000 people moved to Florida in 2022. Last year, the number had fallen to about 200,000, and that is per the U.S. Census estimates by the University of Florida's Schimberg Center for Housing Studies. Mr. Schimberg, back in the day, was a very large and successful home builder here in our area, especially in the area of the Town and Country area and Baycrest. And Miami-Dade is actually losing residents because those residents are moving to other parts of Florida, maybe moving out of Florida because it's so expensive to live in the Miami-Dade area. But in our fastest growing counties, for those of you, you make the list in Pasco County, and a lot of those counties up in the panhandle, population growth and immigration, it is ticking along at large numbers. And at some point, as the price of houses and everything goes up, some people are struggling in the middle to lower income area to remain in these areas because it's just too expensive. But I think people that are here are figuring it out. I do know that some of the younger Floridians affected by the housing costs in 2023, those between the ages of 20 and 29, have left Florida to move into the state, into some of the areas where it's more affordable. But right now, we have 500,000 open jobs in Florida right now. A lot of these jobs are high-paying, high-skilled jobs. You want to know why we're building all those skyscrapers in our downtown Tampa, St. Petersburg, Orlando? Because there's jobs to have. When I come back, how about the boom towns in Florida? Talk about that next on The Briefing.
1: With SRN News, I'm Bob Agnew in Washington. Senator Lindsey Graham being eulogized today here in the nation's capital, his flag-draped casket arriving today at the Capitol building, where the Republican had served for more than 30 years, first as a congressman, then as a U.S. senator. He was remembered by Vice President J.D. Vance, a former senator himself, as a swashbuckling figure and a true American original. A funeral being held later at the Washington National Cathedral. President Trump among the speakers, delivering remarks, and Israel's Benjamin Netanyahu, along with Ukraine's Volodymyr Zelensky, both in attendance. A tornado struck in northeastern Wisconsin on Monday, blackening the midday sky and sending workers sheltering in office basements as fierce winds splintered homes, scattered twisted metal across a highway, and knocked out power to more than 30,000 people. On Wall Street at the close, the Dow was up 563 points. This is SRN News.
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0: We're back. Bill Bunkley here. Phone lines are open at 877-943-9673. Reminding you that we are preparing for a very special month coming up in August. We've done this the last few years. You know, about four or five times a year, we give back as a for-profit corporation here at Salem Media and Salem Radio. Here in Central Florida with our studios here in Tampa. And I'm excited because even when I was in a big box store, everything's been changed. The notebooks, the pens, the sticky notes, the packs of paper, all of them are prominently displayed because it is time to get the kids back to school. And I know we don't have a perfect education system. And I know we go back and forth, and it's an education system that has been unfortunately dominated by Marxist ideology. But nonetheless, when you look at most of the countries of the world, what we have here in America, and we take it for granted, it is such a shame. And then the children of the world. Our children here. Even some of the children in the poorest conditions live in such superior conditions to many children around the globe. And we're going to be focusing on Latin America. We're going to be focusing on the Caribbean. And once again, through our friends, our partners at Food for the Poor, we're going to go into some of the most needy, underserved, underprivileged villages in Latin America and the Caribbean. And we're going to go in and we're going to feed children. We're going to make sure that the children that we speak for on behalf of you, as you support us financially, as you've done so graciously with Food for the Poor, we're going to provide them with food. They'll have clean drinking water if necessary. And the official campaign begins a week from yesterday, next Monday. But for our prayer warriors, would you begin to pray? Would you just ask the Lord, those of you who are listening in on our Christian platform, would you ask the Lord to just begin to open up the hearts and minds of the thousands of listeners to our platforms here at Salem Radio, and particularly for the 2 hours I'm with you every day for the briefing here on the Bill Bunkley Show. And pray that the Lord would tenderize their hearts. I'm praying that very modest amounts will be the amounts that I'll be asking for to unbelievable, the job the Food for the Poor can do, feeding these kids when they take on a new village. And so we're going to have a little bit more to say about that day by day by day, but I wanted you to begin to pray about that and to maybe ask the Lord what you could do when the time arrives to be able to help. So in a moment, we're going to be talking about the other half of the topics this afternoon, and that is, there was in the Capitalist an article with the heading, Florida leads nation with 19 cities ranked as fast-growing boom towns. 19 boom towns in Florida. Before we unpack that, as I'm looking at a very familiar site, a U-Haul trailer with the back door open, you know, when you give us a call at 877-943-9673, you're a priority. Anthony's a priority. He's with us from Tampa. Anthony, welcome to the briefing here on the Bill Bunkley Show.
1: Good afternoon, Bill. Okay, realistically, did you ever believe that Florida was going to remain hidden from the rest of the country? Because in reality, when Walt Disney World established itself, and again, you're talking about Busch Gardens, two of the major theme parks, that was going to be something that was going to draw from outside the state of Florida. Back in the sports, back then, you would say probably before 1976, what did you have in Tampa? What was sports? You had the Tampa Spartans. You had Highlight Fronton. You could probably throw in professional wrestling from Florida. Other than that, there was really nothing until the Rowdies and the Buccaneers came into the area, which, of course, was going to draw attention. So did you, and speaking of which, have you ever attended a Buccaneers game or a Rowdies game or any sports event? So to lament the fact that things are changing in Florida and, in fact, in Tampa, when people have partaking of those theme parks or those sports events or anything that's come after what some Floridians or generational campaigners or born campaigners to lament the fact that things are changing, well, have they partaken of those things? That seems to be something that doesn't make sense. Why lament when, in fact, those individuals who were born here would have been amiss of those activities or those theme parks or those sports events? So fill me in on what I'm missing.
0: Well, I would say this, Anthony. First of all, people have different likes and have different interests. I can tell you that the Tampa that I knew, and you take out any of the sports element, Tampa was a port. And for instance, a lot of the bananas that came into the state of Florida would come up from Latin America, South America. It would come up to the port of Tampa in the famous banana docks. We also had large phosphate docks back in the day. It was Harbor Island, and on the side that faces Davis Island, where you can take that beautiful drive down the western side of Davis Island, where a lot of people will pull over, have a lawn chair on the channel. A few people are out there fishing. So phosphate and various items with the port, that was the life stream for Tampa, because Tampa was a sleepy little port town. And also evidence of the fact in 1898 that it was chosen after, and let's not forget, let's go back to the Plant Hotel, because when you talk about Anheuser-Busch deciding to build the theme park here in Tampa, when you had Walt Disney come in and break ground that he was going to open up a new Disney experience on this coast, remember that way back in the mid to late 1800s, you had Henry Plant that put in a railroad with a destination on this coast there in downtown Tampa, and he built that huge Plant Hotel, which is now the University of Tampa. So what I'm saying is that for those people who enjoy a slower, more rural lifestyle, who may not be into going to all the sports venues, doing all of that, that is the core group of Tampanians that lived here, because that is what Tampa had to offer. I'm just saying that some of us that have been here for a long time, we're all nostalgic. I bet you there's things about where you grew up in New York that you're nostalgic about in your memories. And all I'm saying is that I know what it was like here when it was like a smaller town where a lot of people knew each other. And I'm not saying better is better or worse is worse. It's just different. So that's the only thing from my point of view as a senior that has grown up here who really likes the natural Florida. For me, yes, I go to Rays games, I go to Bucks games, I go to hockey games. Back in the day, you had Highline, you had the dog track, you had the horses as well. But the way I was raised in my lifestyle, it was all doing the outdoors. I think that's why I was on the track of not only sports, but in the Scouts. I worked to become an Eagle Scout when I was 14, was hiking out in the Santa Cristo mountain range when I was 16. I'm just an outdoor guy, and I appreciate that. So that's the perspective I bring to sort of the best way I can answer your question.
1: Well, to correct you, I'm not a New York City guy. I grew up in the Northeast in Hartford, Connecticut. Moved here in 1973. Now, I'm familiar with the boat docks and all the small theme parks like Gatorland, places like that. And I do remember Ybor City at the time was pretty much a ghost town. And it took people coming in from the outside somewhat to kind of revitalize it. So it's just a matter that it was inevitable. I mean, even if, not to put the blame totally on Walt Disney World, when they opened up in, 1971, but you're going back to the 1950s when Hollywood was focusing a lot on Florida and specifically the type of weather and the beaches and just the calmness of the Florida areas. So kind of blame it on Hollywood somewhat for giving that spotlight on Florida as being a more inviting place as opposed to the cold atmosphere of the Northeast. So what I'm saying is that obviously it was going to be inevitable that Florida was going to be discovered by those in the Midwest and the Northeast, and they were going to come down here and become transplants. So that's what's going to change. It's going to remain the same. People can hope, and I know there's people born here in Tampa who will not go to a Bucks game. They won't go to a Lightning game because they don't see their interest or why they would be investing into something like that. So they stay away from this. So I guess there are people who are kept that sort of mindset of not coming into what's modern now. But all I'm saying is that in your hopes that Florida would not have been discovered, that's just an impossibility. So,
0: well, I would say another thing I find that I wonder about is there's no doubt that there was a motivation by Anheuser-Busch to build a theme park to develop tourism. No doubt the same thing with Disney, followed by Universal, SeaWorld, all of that. But in the early days, I mean, the pioneers, the Busch Gardens that was out on Fowler Avenue and when USF was one or two buildings way back in the day. And then you had, you know, Disney coming. I know that they planned projections for the number of people who would come and visit. I don't know if back in the day they really realized as people would grow up that they would flock here to live in addition to being a regular visitor to Florida. That would be something interesting for the anthropologists. I just don't remember any conversations other than the fact of increasing tourism. It obviously, we now, with the benefit of looking in the rearview mirror, makes all sorts of sense, and we understand how it happened. I'm just not so sure they foresaw that many people actually pulling up and coming here to retire. We always have had the rich and famous coming to Palm Beach, to Miami Beach, to those areas in Southeast Florida. But again, the rest of Florida, we had a perception of mosquitoes, swamps, and alligators. But we overcame that, didn't we? But fascinating discussion. Just sort of reminiscing about look at the old pictures of Tampa, and you're right, Ybor City, what a place that was. That was run by the mobsters and Bolito and all of that was going on there as well. But great heritage with those who lived in those shotgun houses built by the manufacturing plants for the rolling of the cigar industry here. A lot of great history, but for me, Anthony, just a little nostalgic. And I apologize. I didn't want to besmirch you with the New York. It was just kind of a Northeast. You're from the Northeast, so Don't want to do anything to disparage Connecticut. Great place, and so I apologize for that.
1: No problem. But I just I do share the fact that at the time we moved here as a kid, I would have wanted it to a certain growth, but to a certain point it would have stopped. But again, it's inevitable. Once people find out about a gold mine of a state, there's the tendency to want to move there, and that's just what's happened here. This is a magnet for transplants, and it's just too late to stop it. I mean, you can try.
0: No, it's on a roll. There's no doubt. There's no looking back. No looking back.
1: Well, it's been great sharing this with you and getting your thoughts out on the air. So I appreciate that.
0: Anthony, I appreciate you. You're always on the forward end of thinking, and appreciate you sharing this afternoon. God bless you. Have a good balance of your day.
1: You
0: well,
1: take care.
0: Yeah. Amen. Let's see here. I'll just give you a little headline here. We obviously can't unpack it now, but thecapitalist.com, another look at what Anthony and I have been talking about is that Florida leads the nation with 19 cities ranked as fast-growing boom towns. A quote from this piece, Florida leads the nation in the boom towns, 19 cities, including 75 highest-ranked communities in a new smart asset analysis. So, as we move forward, the study examined more than 400 cities with populations of at least 65,000 people and ranked them based on five-year changes in housing units, labor force size, and inflation-adjusted economic output. Florida placed ahead of Texas, which had 18 cities on the list. We bested Texas by one city. Now, the Palm Coast is Florida's highest-ranked city, placing sixth nationally. The city recorded a 27% increase in housing units and a 21% increase in its labor force between 2019 and 2024. Flagler County, that's over on the East Coast, which was used as a proxy for the city's economic output, posted compound annual real gross domestic product of 6.7%. Then you had Northport is ranked 12th nationally, 78%, largest income among Florida cities included in the report. Other cities are Fort Myers, Cape Coral, West Palm Beach, Doral, Homestead, Daytona Beach, Tampa, Jacksonville, Lakeland, Kissimmee, Orlando, and Melbourne. And Doral recorded some of the strongest growth figures in the state, housing units increasing 51% and the labor force expanding 54%. And Homestead reported housing growth of 47% and labor force growth of 36%. Now, the reason why you got Homestead there, you know, it's been a problem because the growth has been encroaching little by little to the east from to the west from the East Coast, encroaching on the Green Swamp, not the Green Swamp, but the River of Grass and, of course, Lake Okeechobee. But there's no place to put people, to Anthony's point. Well, we got to take a break. Final thoughts on the briefing. I'm Bill Bunkley. Don't go away. I'll be right back.
2: I'm Amanda Ballard, District 2 Manatee County Commissioner, reminding you to vote in the Republican primary. 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I'm Amanda Ballard, and I respectfully ask for your vote.
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We're back. I'm Bill Bunkley with some final thoughts on this Tuesday afternoon. I'm going to be packing up and heading out very, very quickly to try to avoid some of the traffic snarl. Our offices are here on Laurel Street, just a hair bit south of Tampa International Airport. And so of the many offices, tell you what, from 4 o'clock on, it is just a real challenge to get out of the local hood here, but I need to get out of here. And instead of heading north to my home, going to be heading back east, first to downtown Tampa, then out to Selma Expressway to Highway 41. I'm going to be heading to the Egypt Temple Shrine, beautiful facility. And tonight, that facility is hosting a candidate forum for Patriots for America. And I'm honored. I was contacted while I was on vacation, honored to host that candidate forum tonight, to moderate that candidate forum. And so it's going to be 5 o'clock. The candidates in a few minutes are going to be hovering around their individual tables, meeting and greeting those that are coming out. Debate will, or actually the candidate forum, it's not a debate. It's a forum. Candidates are going to be talking about their own strengths. We're not going to be refereeing a WWE match of a debate, just a candidate forum. That'll begin at 6 o'clock, but if you're out in that area, welcome to stop in. A lot of your candidates are going to be there. Which reminds me to remind you, hopefully in the next day or two, I'll begin to actually finish proofing, deciding, and posting my recommendations for the upcoming primary. It's been a busy couple days since I've been back from vacation. I ended up being in the dental chair for a couple of hours today, and so didn't have a lot of downtime to work on it and with the forum tonight. But the next couple, 3 days, we'll begin posting my recommendations for Hillsborough, Pinellas, Pasco, Hernando, Polk, Sarasota, Manatee. Those are ones I kind of do, even though our listing coverage goes all the way from the Gulf of America down the I-4 corridor back to the east to Daytona and in the Atlantic Ocean. But we'll work on getting those out. And for those of you who happen to be listening, just keep your powder dry. If you want to know my thoughts and my recommendations, we'll start cranking those out. But most importantly, I need everyone listening to the sound of my voice to vote, vote, vote. I know vacations are wrapping up, trying to get the kids put together. It's a busy time. Probably the worst time for a very important election, which is the primary before the midterm elections. But it's very important to know the candidates, very important for you to do your homework. And as I've said, now I have to be vigilant to remind you that under no conditions should conservatives or Christ followers be supporting anybody who's a member of the DSA. Now, that is a subgroup of the Democrat Party. It's Democrats, Socialists of America. I don't know if you've heard in the last 24 hours, but they want to abolish everything, everything you know. And they want you to be in a command economy, just like the leader of New York. Not good. So anyway, get ready to vote. I'll give you my recommendations. You have plenty of time to get that vote in. I'm Bill Bunkley. Glad to be with you today. Look forward to tomorrow. Be right back here at 3. I hope to see you here. Until then, God bless and good afternoon.

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1: With SRN News, I'm Bob Agnew in Washington. Senator Lindsey Graham being eulogized today here in the nation's capital. His flag-draped casket arriving today at the Capitol building, where the Republican had served for more than 30 years, first as a congressman, then as a U.S. senator. He was remembered by Vice President J.D. Vance, a former senator himself, as a swashbuckling figure and a true American original. The funeral being held later at the Washington National Cathedral. President Trump among the speakers, delivering remarks. And Israel's Benjamin Netanyahu, along with Ukraine's Volodymyr Zelensky, both in attendance. A tornado struck in northeastern Wisconsin on Monday, blackening the midday sky and sending workers sheltering in office basements as fierce winds splintered homes, scattered twisted metal across a highway, and knocked out power to more than 30,000 people. On Wall Street at the close, the Dow was up 563 points. This is SRN News.
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3: Tonight will be mainly clear and humid with a low of 80. Tomorrow, expect a mix of clouds and sun with a chance of a thunderstorm. It will be humid with a high of 91. Tomorrow night will be partly cloudy, very warm and humid with a low of 82. Wednesday will be humid with a mix of clouds and sun and the possibility of an afternoon thunderstorm with a high of 92. I'm meteorologist Jason Caterina. That's your exclusive AccuWeather forecast on AM 930, The Answer.
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4: On today's show, we're covering the investigation on the Iran-linked video released that targets President Trump's family.
5: 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And now your host, Logan Sekulow.
4: We're back. It's Tuesday, Will. Welcome to Sekulow, July 28th, 2026. Here we are. Will Haynes is in studio. We've also got a packed show coming up. Cece Hyle is going to be joining us, senior attorney here at the ACLJ. She just got back from an international trip to Morocco. Going to cover what the ACLJ is doing there. Again, the work of the ACLJ is all over the world, and I love that so much. Jeff Balaban, head of ACLJ Jerusalem, is going to be joining us. So again, we're going all around the planet today to tell you about the work of the ACLJ. But that also doesn't stop us from telling you what's going on in the world. And right now, as Senator Graham's funeral processional is happening or is wrapping up right now, we know this service will be a little bit later. There's a lot going on in the news. We also have Prime Minister Netanyahu meeting with President Trump really any minute, or maybe as we speak
6: right,
4: is probably
6: happening.
4: At the same time, there's reports now of a video that has been released by Iran. Now, officially, I mean, we said it was released by Iran, at least Iran linked, that targets and really shows you ways in very graphic detail to not only threaten, but potentially assassinate members of the president's family. That includes the first lady, Melania, and their son, Barron. We're not talking about just go out there and do this. We are talking about a video that shows exactly where they shop, what they've been doing, where they could be, how it can happen. This is the disturbing case that we're dealing with right now. So, and look, we have seen so many threats to the president. We've seen so many threats, by the way, to really all of us who are involved in this world, that it's not shocking or surprising to me whatsoever. But I think maybe it should be a little bit of a wake-up call to what we're dealing with on a worldwide scale.
6: That's right. And this is a video that was released by the Tasnim News Agency, which is one of the kind of state media arms that they have. They have an official news agency, but then this one is owned by the IRGC. So the mouthpiece officially of the IRGC within Iran. And this video is very detailed. It goes through images of the First Lady, talks about the motorcade, talks about even call signs that are used within the Secret Service of the First Lady, so that these types of plots could be carried out. And not only is it showing where to maybe carry out some sort of attack, it's titled How to Kill Melania Trump. And it is a call to action to maybe people that are here in the United States, people that are aligned with the Iranian cause, if you will, to try and take out the First Lady of the United States. But it also ends with, this isn't over. Basically, Barron Trump, wait for us. So it's also making direct threats to other members of the president's family. This is, as we know, the president himself, as well as other officials like Secretary Mike Pompeo and others that have been involved in basically the strength of the United States against Iran throughout the two terms of President Trump, have had a target from the Iranians on them. We know that the Iranians have wanted to carry out assassination attempts on these individuals on U.S. soil. But when you start to see this expanding beyond just the president, just a cabinet member, this is where it starts to be a little shocking. Now, we know the Secret Service is has protective detail of these individuals. It's not as if they are just out on their own. But it is, once again, a reminder that the Iranians want to cause havoc and cause pain on the United States, including against the president's family.
4: Yeah, we're going to keep talking about this. And again, take this work of the ACLJ worldwide. Is look, all of this is. It's a worldwide issue that we're dealing with. We only got a couple days left now in our Liberty Drive. Of course, we are still celebrating the 250th of America. But we know when the serious situation comes up, we need to keep you engaged. We're going to talk about the work the ACLJ is doing around the world when we get back. We have 3 days left before our deadline, though. 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Do it during the Liberty Drive. 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
4: Secular. I didn't promote it a lot, but our phone lines are open right now, and I would love to hear from you at 1-800-684-3110, really on any of these topics. Of course, we're talking about Iran releasing this very disturbing video, but we are also discussing, look, President Trump's meeting right now with Benjamin Netanyahu. What do you hope comes out of that kind of meeting? Where do you stand currently? I'd love to hear you about that. We have more breaking coming in from our international work. Like I said, some of the work we're doing in Israel, we can discuss that as much as you would like to at 1-800-684-3110. You also have Senator Graham's funeral right now, a moment where you're seeing a little bit of uniting happening on Capitol Hill, as he was sort of one of those last people that purely would work, even if you did not like sometimes where he would land on things, would work with Republicans and Democrats. Do you think we need more people like that? Give me a call. Let's be a part of the conversation today at 1-800-684-3110.
6: Well, and when you think about exactly what's happening, as you mentioned, the fact that Prime Minister Netanyahu is meeting with the president right now, we'll be talking about that later with Jeff Balaban and what that means. But there's a multi-front battle going on, at least for public opinion as well in the United States. One, the conflict with Iran, it is ramping back up because of Iran's refusal to just play by the rules set forth in the Memorandum of Understanding. That was the simple laid out rules of how we can get to an end to this conflict.
4: Yeah, President Trump has pretty much said that's null and void at this point.
6: Right, because the Iranians would continue to attack ships, continue to provoke the United States and the Gulf partners in this, and as well as at the funeral of the Ayatollah. The people that gathered there, they specifically through mediators requested that, you know, it not be a target. Let us just mourn the death of our leader. And the United States was like, okay, fine. Also, we are in a ceasefire. So yes, we get that. And what did the Iranians do? They started attacking ships during that period. So they haven't been a honest player in this, as surprise, surprise. But here's the other thing that we're dealing with, because at the same time, we are dealing with all of the hate towards the state of Israel, towards any sort of global Jewish population. It's expanded to that, not just on the left, but in the right as well. And that at the same time, you're seeing things like the Senate candidate in Michigan during the debate last night that he had referred to who would be a colleague of his if he were to win, John Fetterman, as an ogre on a pike. Violent language going after what would be his colleague.
4: Yeah, someone that, by the way, if you said anything negative about during his campaign due to his medical issues, you would have been labeled as, you know, someone who's just horrible, who has no sympathy and no heart. If you questioned whether Senator Fetterman should have, you know, be running at the time. Remember, he was dealing with a lot of medical issues, had a hard time communicating. Now, you had to just trust that he was going to be great. Now, time has told, he's pretty good. And guess what happens then? He's someone who actually will play both sides, who will actually discuss, will actually debate, and will occasionally side with Republicans, but not most of the time. We're talking about 1% of the time, really only do with Israel. And what has that done? That has made him into the villain of the left. And now you can make fun of it.
6: Once again, at the same time, we talked about all of the issues with the mayor of New York. We've talked about all of these things spreading. We talked about the DSA yesterday at length, that what their platform is. So there's this internal battle, political battle going on in the United States. At the same time that you see Iran is wanting to do something that would cause extreme havoc in this country. And we are thankful that we have Secret Service, that they have protection. And we pray that we never see some sort of actual attempt, not even a failed attempt, but just not even an attempt on the First Family. But that is the world we're living in right now, where the Iranians are calling for bad actors to do this. And at the same time, you have to wonder how many more Americans are more sympathetic with the Iranians right now because of how this has become such an anti-Semitic moment when you talk about this conflict with Iran. There was all this talk of, you know, President Trump was tricked into doing this by the Prime Minister of Israel. The lack of even credibility that they give the president of the United States, that he could just be blindly led into war by Israel, is absurd as it is. But that is where we're at. So you have to take these things seriously. I am glad the Secret Service is taking this seriously. But you also have to be concerned when you see the rhetoric from the mayor of New York. Days and days of fixating on Bibi Netanyahu. What do you have on a solemn holiday of the Jewish people? A crazy person does an attack on a random individual leaving a synagogue. So that is the culture and climate we're in. They in New York tried to say this is a mental health issue. Well, the big concern is that if you continue pushing this rhetoric and you continue to pit Americans against even the best interest of the country, that you have a lot more people willing to do crazy things at the behest of the Iranians.
4: Yeah, I mean, of course it is a mental health issue. All of this is a mental health issue. We're dealing with people who have been spurred into chaos, whether that is someone who is being spurred into chaos, by the way, from a religious point of view, or someone that's been spurred into chaos by just the way the media has treated all of this. That every single thing that the administration does is life or death, and nothing can be politics anymore. Nothing can be handling issues that go beyond. You know, you think about how much politics invaded your life even 20 years ago. We can maybe say pre-9/11 now, 25 years ago. It was something that was discussed. Surely it was something that was a big part of everyone's lives. You had Vietnam War, you have all those things that happen, but it feels like our day-to-day life has really become incredibly polarized. And so I'm not saying anything new here. I'm not saying anything fresh here. But what I am saying is that if there is some sort of path that doesn't involve violence, I'd be happy to hear it right now from anyone, by the way. I'm talking about from the left or the right. Show me the idea where you call for stuff to be peaceful and then don't incite it with your own rhetoric. You can say the word peaceful. Well, everyone does. And then look what actually happens. Look what you actually incite. And it seems to be no remorse for inciting this kind of behavior and this kind of violence. And that, you know, people celebrate or they get disappointed if they see a news report that something was thwarted, that someone's lives was not taken, whether you are on the right or the left. You know, look at we were looking at Senator Graham's funeral today. You know, people were going through that. These are the horrible things people would put online. It was, and that was from regular human beings, by the way. Because you saw anyone who actually worked and it was his colleague, they all seemed to actually respect him way more than they did a lot of other people. And then you had human beings who never met the guy going on there and saying, going on their social media pages and saying horrendous, horrendous things about someone who had tragically passed away. I don't care if you agree with them or you disagree with them on politics. It doesn't matter. These are real human beings. We treat people, we don't treat people like they are anymore. We treat them like they're just some untouchable television personality or fictional character. And we've gotten so far off track with this. I mean, you have a lot of people today even talking about Senator Graham. And it was played a bite from John Thune. John Thune was talking about him being a powerful pro-life voice. That may not be a lot of things you hear about when you hear maybe your so-called quote-unquote conservative friends on social media who maybe did not like Senator Graham or had issues with him or have decided to say something horrible about someone who has passed away. But let's hear from Senator Thune. This was just today.
9: No tribute to Lindsey's work is complete without mentioning that he was a powerful voice for the pro-life movement. Until my last breath, I will be fighting for this cause, he said. And he was. He was a fierce defender of Ukraine. He was a fierce defender of the unborn. And on the surface, these might seem like two completely separate issues. But it strikes me that in another way, they are both of a piece. In both cases, Lindsey Graham saw injustice, and he spoke up.
4: Again, that was from Senator Thune. That was just this morning, correct?
6: That's right. Yes, that was in the Capitol Rotunda as they had a there will be a funeral service in South Carolina, but there was kind of this congressional version that took place in the Capitol this morning. And the majority leader there, Senator John Thune, speaking, and really a great tribute to the late senator. But once again, I think that's key as well of defending the unborn and injustice. And when we even think about the work that we do here and the fact that we are such a staunch pro-life organization and we are the American Center for Law and Justice, when you hear that, And your discussion about people dehumanizing others, it seems that we forget that no matter your background or where you're from, we all as humans are made in the image of God. And that is where we, as a starting point of this organization with our Christian values, if you forget that, it's very easy to demonize other people. To the extent we're seeing,
4: and
6: not just have political fights, but actually think of individuals as less than human.
4: I saw a mutual friend of ours who's a songwriter professionally. He got a bill passed he'd been working on for years to get new ways that royalties are going to get paid for songwriters. And the comments, he's a Democrat, by the way, very loud Democrat. All the comments were, how dare you work with the administration, so much so that he had to say, put out a statement. This is what we're dealing with here right now. We'll be right back with CeCe Hyle joining us.
10: We've witnessed monumental legal victories from defending the 14th Amendment and protecting our sacred American right to vote, the overturning of Roe versus Wade, and standing up for the religious liberty of our kids and seniors. But even with the many historic wins we've achieved, the battle is far from over.

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3: Welcome back to Seculo. Phone lines are open at 1-800-684-3110. Senior counsel here at the ACLJ, CC Heil, is joining us right now. It's been a few weeks. People wondering where you were. You sat down and you're like, yeah, I just got back from Morocco. So we're like, all right, I think we need to have CC on to talk about what's going on, because this is the work that we're doing around the world.
4: Yeah.
3: The ACLJ team is at it. And of course, you're a big part of now the Religious Liberty Council and everything that's happening as well. So I'll make sure we always plug that too. But
4: yeah,
3: where have you been? What have you been up to?
4: Well, you know, obviously I'm the international legal director. So everything that has to do with anything international, you know, I'm overseeing that and hopefully pushing just religious freedom throughout the world. And so this was the International Religious Freedom Summit North Africa that was held in Morocco. And it was just a really great opportunity, because at the ACLJ, we actually have a client that has issues concerning Morocco. And we also have some clients in Morocco with some issues. And so this was an opportunity to go and be on the ground and meet with government officials. There was a day that I got to go to Rabat and have meetings with different embassies there, just trying to find out kind of the policies and procedures of what's going on in Morocco. Morocco, they, you know, they have a king, and in Morocco, basically to be Moroccan is to be Muslim. That is their, what they think their heritage is. But it's interesting, because really Morocco, the Berbers were Christians. So Morocco has a real, really rich Christian heritage. And they also have some Jewish heritage there. And what's, again, interesting, it's a king, and to be Moroccan, you are, you know, to be Muslim, and he is the king, the head of the state and the head of the faithful, the commander of the faithful. But they do acknowledge Jewish Moroccans, which is very interesting.
3: A little bit more open.
4: Yes, they do not acknowledge that you can be a Christian Moroccan, even though there's very much Christian heritage in Morocco, just as much as there is Jewish heritage. And so that was kind of the issue that, you know, I was there to kind of find out more about, because there are Moroccan Christians, but they have no rights. So if you want to get married, you do it under the Muslim and Islam. If you want to be buried, you are buried in a Muslim cemetery, you know, with your feet facing, you know, Mecca. Those are the kind of things. So they're just
3: deeply rooted,
4: yes,
3: in their heritage.
4: Right.
3: There.
4: And the king is very, I would say, amenable to being like religiously, and I hate this word, yeah, but tolerant.
3: Yeah.
4: And
3: if you can be progressive,
4: yes,
3: in that kind of world,
4: yes,
3: they're not the worst.
4: That's right.
3: Right.
4: He very much wants to make sure that even in the mosques, there's never anything that's preached that encourages violence, right, or dissension between, you know, any kind of religious group. And like I said, they absolutely, he says he's the king of the faithful, but he said that it controls on the king of, and he, it's very clear, that means Muslims, Jews, and foreign Christians. So to be a Christian there, you need to be foreign. So while I was there, I went to an Orthodox church. I went to a Catholic church. That they are there, but not Moroccans can be there. It has to be foreign.
3: Yeah, it also shows how much religion and cultural identity and heritage is treated differently.
4: Yes.
3: And how, because we think of Christianity as an opt-in religion, I guess, if you will, that we're all making the decision to join this faith, where they're born into it. If they're born Muslim, you are born into,
4: right,
3: the Jewish faith. So therefore,
4: right,
3: yeah, we don't treat it that way. That's interesting.
4: Yeah. Really, I mean, it goes to the point of, to be Moroccan is to be Muslim.
3: Yeah.

0: they do have this exception of, oh, but we do have some Jewish Moroccans, but they just will not identify that they have Christian Moroccans. And so even in my conversations with government leaders, I think maybe I was the only one to broach this subject.
1: Well, that's tough.
2: I think it's one, it's also interesting that this international summit was held in Morocco. It shows that there is more openness than I think you would think many countries in North Africa or in the Middle East. But it also brings up that point as well, because you were joined by our colleagues at the European Center for Law and Justice. They joined you at this summit, that not only do we have work in places like Pakistan, where it's life or death, but even in places where they may be a little bit more free or progressive, if you will, for the area. But it doesn't mean that we can just forget about our brothers and sisters in Christ that live there,
0: right,
2: that may be able to be helped by the good work that the ACLJ and the ECLJ can do, and these connections that we have by still trying to get individuals to have equal rights, have international religious freedom wherever they may be, not just in places where it's life or death.
0: Right. And to bring it even home, so in 2010, there was a purge of foreign Christians from out. They purged basically all foreign Christians from Morocco. So that is one of our clients. You know, basically these Christians got purged for no reason. Most of them with even no convictions. So it wasn't even like, you know, we see in Turkey where they try to say, oh, threat to national security, or charge them with, you know, committing a crime. Proselytization is a crime in Morocco, but a lot of these people were not charged with that. They were just expelled. And so we have a client that wants to go back. Obviously, you know, you live in a country for 15, 20 years. You have friends, you have connections. Cool. So, you know, there shouldn't be entry bans left on these people. So that's an issue that the ACLJ is addressing, and we're taking that on. And again, we feel like there was a 2011 constitutional change that was after the 2010 purge. The king is very, very amenable to and wants to be tolerant. And as you see, the United States has recognized Western Sahara as under Moroccan rule. So, of course, right now they love America. In fact, they're going to name a road in Western Sahara, I think the Trump Road, that was just announced the other day. So this is an opportunity where we as Americans really have an opportunity to influence and effectuate real change, because there are countries that maybe don't have the best religious freedom, but when we get engaged and involved, we can kind of push and encourage them to make right decisions, even if we're just chipping away at it a little bit of a time. And I think that's what happened in this trip.
2: Well, and that's one of the reasons we wanted to bring you on today, is just to even showcase that sometimes it isn't a life or death matter. It doesn't mean that it isn't important, and that we aren't able to do multiple things at once. So we were thrilled that you were able to go and bring us this report from it as well. And we know that it also opens up more doors as you continue by making these connections, by being with our ECLJ team, who's able to sometimes get to places a little bit quicker than we are from the United States.
0: Right.
2: That it's all a part of the work that we continue to do around the world.
0: Yeah. And it's a part of our commitment that we will stand for religious freedom all over, and we will defend Christians and other minorities when they are persecuted.
1: That's right. Thank you, Cece, for joining us. We'll have you back on soon to discuss even more of what's going on. Remember, the work of the ACLJ, as Will said, it's a worldwide effort. And we live in the world, by the way. I know it's easy to get stuck on sort of what's happening in America. Look, it's still our number one. So we're talking about even reasons you were there. A lot of it has to do with American values and what we're doing in America. That being said, the work of the ACLJ goes well beyond the limits of our country. We have someone like Cece, who travels all over the world. We have ACLJ Jerusalem. We have the European Center for Law and Justice. And when you support the work of the ACLJ today during our Liberty Drive, that we are celebrating the 250th of America this month, as we are in the last couple days here, your donations are doubled, and your donations are spread throughout all of the work that we're doing. 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Your gift doubled today. We'll be back, second half hour, coming right up.
3: with SRN News. I'm Keith Peters in Washington. Israeli Prime Minister Benjamin Netanyahu says he had an excellent meeting with President Trump at the White House, their first sit-down since launching a joint war against Iran that offered Netanyahu a chance to smooth out strains in their relationship. The closed-door meeting on Tuesday lasted nearly an hour and a half. The White House says it was positive and productive. President Trump is remembering Senator Lindsey Graham as a giant of the United States Senate and a true American original. Trump joined foreign leaders, lawmakers, and others at a memorial service for Graham on Tuesday at Washington National Cathedral. In his remarks, Trump said Graham was the first person to make you laugh and one of the last people that you'd really ever want to fight. On Wall Street, the Dow up by 537 points. More details at SRNNews.com.
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8: Tonight, expect partly cloudy skies with high humidity and a chance of a late thunderstorm in some areas. The low will be around 80 degrees. Tomorrow will bring humid conditions with a mix of clouds and sun, leading to a chance of an afternoon thunderstorm. The high will reach 89 degrees. Tomorrow night, there is a possibility of a thunderstorm early on, clearing to partly cloudy skies later on. The low will be about 79 degrees. I'm meteorologist Jason Caterina. That's your exclusive AccuWeather forecast on AM 930, The Answer.
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10: Keeping you informed and engaged, now more than ever. This is Seculo. And now your host, Logan Seculo.
1: Second half hour of Seculo for you Tuesday. Well, we're here.
2: We are. We made it to Tuesday.
1: We made it. CC Hyle was just on it. If you missed that, I want you to go back after the show. Don't do it now. We're live right now, and I want to hear from you at 1-800-684-3110. But go back and hear about the work that we're doing all around the world. She was in Morocco over the weekend. I mean, just wild things the team is doing here. Again, all over the world. And that's, again, you can support that work at aclj.org. We are in the last few days of our Liberty Drive, and I want you to do it today. Donate if you can. I mean, we are days away from it wrapping up. And of course, during these special months is when we're able to offer the unlockable matching events where all of a sudden you give $10 and it's worth $20. You give $200, it's worth $400. All of the donations that come in during this month are doubled. So I encourage you to do that right now at aclj.org. Time is kind of running out on that. We're about to hit our deadline. So please have your gift doubled today. A lot of people are discussing a lot of topics. We've kind of been popping around here. In the next segment, we're going over to ACLJ Jerusalem as currently Prime Minister Netanyahu is meeting with President Trump as we speak. He was in town for Senator Graham's funeral procession that happened this morning. You can see some pictures right now if you're watching online of the president meeting and members of the administration meeting with Prime Minister Netanyahu. We'll discuss at length of what that looks like and what's going on with that. Let's take a call real quick. Let's go to Renee, who's calling from Texas on line one. And I do want you to call in at 1-800-684-3110.
2: Renee, you're on the air.
11: Since Senator Graham's funeral is in session, there was a dying wish or a final wish that he had to get sanctions pressed on Russia. And so I want to see what you think about that and how that affects not only the Ukrainian war, but the Israeli war, since the Iranians get supplied, they do business with Russia.
1: Yeah, we have some updates.
2: Yeah, as you mentioned, that was something that even they mentioned his last night when he was calling his staffer and said, I've got too much to do to go to the doctor right now. I just got back from Ukraine. I need to go and work on these sanctions bill. I have to work on Saudi relations with Israel, et cetera. Well, we do know that his sister, who took the seat, was appointed by Governor McMaster of South Carolina, said that that was a priority of hers, these Russia sanctions. And today, it has just been announced, this is, 20 minutes old, that a bipartisan group of senators has announced a deal on this legislation to add more sanctions on the buyers of Russian energy. That is a main source of funding and revenue for the Russian economy. So that, and you ask, how will it play into as well the Iran, Israel, U.S. conflict as well? This deal also has more sanctions on Iran, which we know can drastically hurt not just the blockade, but when you have these sanctions as well, even if they can cheat, it really takes out the backbone of their economy for Iran as well as Russia. So that is something that it appears is moving forward. As of a few minutes ago, Zelensky is also here for the funeral of Lindsey Graham and had a meeting with senators as well as has a meeting with the president. So take that as you will as well.
1: We'll keep you updated on that. Thank you, Renee, for calling. Phone lines are lighting up, and I'd like to hear from you. In the next segment, we will be heading to ACLJ Jerusalem to Jeff Balaban. You've heard on the show for years. He'll be giving us an update of what's going on from his point of view. But then I want to take your calls. So right now, if you're listening, if you're watching, I want to hear from you, because I like to hear from senior attorneys like CeCe Heil. I like to hear from the heads of our offices internationally. I like to hear from Will sitting next to me. But I love to hear from you. So give me a call at 1-800-684-3110. 1-800-684-3110. We haven't spent a lot of time today talking about our Liberty Drive other than saying to give if you can give. But look, we got a lot of things. I'll just read off quickly. Today, we have a critical hearing on defense of Colorado pastors who are criminally cited and shut down by officials. This week, we're preparing a submission to the UN Human Rights Council condemning Iran's seizure of St. Peter's Evangelical Church, the only operating Protestant church in Iran. We just filed Public Records Act demanding answers on California's politically charged rewrite of their ballot initiative. In federal court, the ACLJ is defending parental rights and their right to direct the education of their children. We're defending the rights of Christians to hold Bible studies, religious meetings in their own residences, and so much more, all before our deadline. We need you to support the work of the ACLJ. That is just a very, very small top-level overview. That's at ACLJ.org.
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1: Secular. We're about to head over to ACLJ Jerusalem. Jeff Balaban is joining us, but I want to give you an opportunity to call in if you can. This is the time to do it. Go ahead and get in line. I got a few lines open at 1-800-684-3110. And of course, wrapping up our Liberty Drive for the month of July as we've been celebrating the 250th of the United States of America. And look, there's a reason we have the ACLJ Jerusalem, and there's a reason it exists, also because you have supported us during these times. 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You give $20, there's another donor ready to unlock a $20 pledge. I need you to do it right now, and that's at any kind. That's at ACLJ.org. But let's hop over to Jeff Balaban. Jeff, right now, President Trump is meeting with Prime Minister Netanyahu. Just want to get your overview on currently where everything stands.
14: Sure. Well, look, in Israel, people are quite sure that Donald Trump is the greatest friend Israel's ever had in the White House. And it's had other friends in the White House, but no one quite like him. On the other hand, Israel recognizes that America first. And it's not just because that's a Trump motto. It's because that's what the United States of America should be doing. Israel's quite certain that the relationship that Israel has with America is important to America. But Israel, you know, America's concerns about strategy and stability and Israel's concerns about Iran and its proxies not getting the power to rain down hell on Israel, the question is how well and closely do they fit? No one thinks it's a question of hostility or enmity. Everyone understands that Donald Trump can be abrasive in the way he speaks, but that in his heart and in his mind, he has always understood that the relationship with Israel is especially important to America's stability and also morally correct for the American people.
2: Jeff, one thing that I find interesting actually about this meeting is that they chose to do it no comments before. They didn't do the kind of press spray before. They released some photos, but we will find out if maybe they do something later. But I found that interesting. I think one, it was probably to some degree the right choice because of how politically charged this moment is. But that's one thing people are wondering. What does the relationship look like in public between the two? What is the body language? What is the way that they talk about these things? We know sometimes for world leaders, those meetings have gone awry. You think about that first Zelensky meeting where the vice president piled on at the time about even the way he was dressed and the disrespect and et cetera. I don't think that's what would have been the outcome, but you also have to think of the context of this meeting. Last week, the mayor of New York spent the first half of the week, really all the way until Thursday, making Benjamin Netanyahu the only thing he talked about. He talked about him as a war criminal, an architect of genocide. We laid out last week very clearly the rhetoric he used and how he built up this moment. And what did you have on Thursday? You had on a very somber day for Jewish people worldwide, an attack on someone leaving a synagogue in New York City. We, at the same time, last night, there was a debate in Michigan for Senate between Haley Stevens and Abdul Al-Sayed. And what did that Senate candidate choose to do? Choose to call Haley Stevens an AIPAC-backed candidate, use those same lines, as well as called John Fetterman an ogre on a pike. This language from someone who was afraid to say anything about the death of the Ayatollah, quote, because a lot of people in Dearborn are sad. Yeah. What does it tell you about the state of the United States right now that even this meeting with Prime Minister Netanyahu wasn't a public thing, that we have these concerns publicly in America?
14: So I'm going to ratchet this up or take it up another notch. Everything you're talking about, well, is directly related. I mean, there's no question that what we're looking at here, whether it's political or it's social or it's media, this is really a reflection of good versus evil. And a lot of the reason that a lot of Americans want America to stand with Israel isn't necessarily because of a particular strategic agenda, even though that's important, but because they understand that there are good players and evil players in the world and that there are evil players who wish America ill. And unfortunately, it has infected our society. It's infected many quarters of our society, and it's been mainstream. It's been mainstream now for well over a decade in Washington, or about a decade in Washington. And it's there are places where the only litmus test is not just are you a Jew, but do you have anything positive to say about anything related to Jews? And otherwise, you are absolute evil. And this is America's going through its own culture war right now from the inside. What's going on in the White House? Yeah, what you mentioned what happened to Mamdani in New York. Yeah, in Israel, people are aware that I have a home in New York are constantly anxious for when I go back to New York. Which is, how could you be there? You're not safe. People in New York are, how could you be in Israel? It's not safe. When's the war? It's not safe anywhere these days. And even in America, which has long thought of itself as safe because it's removed and it's distant and it's giant and it's vast. Okay, but in America itself, within America itself at the highest levels now, in the political level, in the media level, it's okay to talk about these evil terms. I was dealing with people now on another level. We're dealing here with AI and how AI works and how they want to program AI. And this is also fundamentally important because the perception people have of the world is coming from information they're getting that's being skewed and being distorted. And the question they wanted to know is, how do we preach just pluralism? And my response was,
15: Don't talk about pluralism. Is another kind of particularism which says we know everything and we disagree with everybody else. How about we don't all agree on all things, but we have to learn how to live together. That's what America's greatness is. It's that we don't have to be identical, but we have to live well together. And that's what's being attacked right now around the world. And of course, the Jews are see it first, but it's coming for everyone.
1: I was talking to Will just earlier during this broadcast and in the break, one of our mutual friends, songwriter here locally, a Democrat, very proud Democrat, loud about it. He was part of passing the Music Modernization Act, essentially changing the way royalties are done for songwriters. Doesn't feel like something that would be overly political. Doesn't feel like Israel would get involved. He did the deal. Senator or Steve Scalise, Representative Steve Scalise, sent a thank you message to him. He posted it. And I saw in the comments, how dare you work with Steve Scalise? He has been a supporter of Israel. I mean, something that has nothing to do with Israel at all. It all comes back there. And then, of course, you do see people that are stepping up a little more bluntly. Boy George yesterday released We'll Dance Again, a really powerful song. You know, there are some, shining stars in this moment, if you will, that are not Jewish, that are willing to step out. He's one of them. And also, releasing a lot of what feels like Zionist clothing line, taking some big stances. So there are some people out there willing to do it. But you are right that it somehow gets back into it, even when it's an issue that has nothing to do with even Israel at all. It's just you worked with someone who happens to support Israel. How dare you?
15: Well, look, America was founded consciously differently than all the European countries that, but it was founded by Europeans, but they wanted something different. They didn't want hatred and violence against other people who happen to believe differently or worship differently, or even, you'd have different countries claiming they're doing something in the name of the Bible, in the name of God, in the name of Christ, and killing each other, and claiming that's not what God wants. I think that's at least not the Bible's vision of it, that we kill each other just because we disagree on something. I mean, there's not just a lack of violence in the Bible, but there are instructed reasons for it, and we are supposed to fight against evil. The problem is they're fighting against good right now. It's always going to be good versus evil. And so the story in the Bible, that story of the Jewish people, and in particular, the Jewish people and its relationship to the land of Israel, not the state of Israel, but the land of Israel, that's the whole narrative. If they can destroy that narrative, because that narrative destroys them, right? They're the counter narrative. And so that's what we're seeing right now, which is, why is it so universal? Why so ubiquitous? Because the story of the Bible, it was, Jews are all around the world and we had to deal with anti-Semitism in different places. But America is the global unipower for several generations now. And America represents what the Bible's idea of goodness is. Right. And that's what they're fighting against. And that's what everything related to the Jews, because it's our story, the Jew story in the Bible, that is brought into America and made America blossom. And that's what they're trying to destroy. And the problem now, as we keep on talking about on the air, is how much of it is occurring from within. And that's really where the fight is.
2: Well, and Jeff, I mean, we started this broadcast talking about this this video that Tasnim News Agency, the IRGC's news arm in Iran, put out targeting the first lady and the first son. And when you start to see that, and they're calling on people in the United States to take this action, but at the same time, you're having a Senate candidate that was afraid to speak out at the time that the Ayatollah was killed because he didn't want to offend his constituents. The ideology has become such a bizarro world right now, where there are people that are ideologically more aligned with the dead Ayatollah of Iran than they are with the Judeo-Christian values of the United States founding. That's a really tough place to be right now.
15: Listen, all of the enemies of the Judeo-Christian vision, which was the founding fathers' vision, it's exactly what American greatness means. It's America's greatness is in its goodness, and that's defined by the Bible's idea of good. So all of the enemies, whether it's the Islamist enemy, which is everyone has to subordinate themselves to their vision, right? Whether it's the progressive vision, which is everyone has to subordinate themselves to that vision, right? The global communist socialist vision. Whether it's this vision which calls itself Christian nationalist, but is just a throwback to sort of the pagan tribalism in Europe that claimed it was Christian, but really, that's what America was founded to oppose, to be different from, to separate itself from. All of these visions are saying that Judeo-Christian is a lie. They're saying the Bible is a lie. The stories in the Bible are a lie. And that's why you see on local little elections, it becomes an issue. On discussions about royalty rights in music, it's an issue because it's the core of the values that are the essence of what our society is.
1: Yep, absolutely. Jeff, thanks for joining us again. We're going to take your calls coming up next. That was from ACLJ Jerusalem. 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Includes our work in Jerusalem. Be right back.
16: We've witnessed monumental legal victories from defending the 14th Amendment and protecting our sacred American right to vote, the overturning of Roe versus Wade, and standing up for the religious liberty of our kids and seniors. But even with the many historic wins we've achieved, the battle is far from over. The attacks on our constitutionally protected rights persist. Countless unborn babies remain in jeopardy, and across the globe, innocent Christians are being targeted and killed across this country and around the world. 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
1: All right, we're back. Last segment of the day. Be a part of the show if you want to call in. This is the last chance to do it. 1-800-684-3110 if it's on topic. We've had a couple calls in that were a little too broad. Let's try to stay a little bit on what the work of the ACLJ is doing, maybe what's going on at Senator Graham's funeral, as you have at the same time President Trump meeting with Prime Minister Netanyahu and also with Zelensky. Those are all happening in real time. Let's keep it on that. We can give it a call, 1-800-684-3110. Look, I did want to, as we start to wrap up this final week of our Liberty Drive, I want the work of the ACLJ to be front and center. It's why today we brought on Jeff Balaban, ACLJ Jerusalem. We brought on Cece Heil, senior attorney. She was telling you about the international front. And now, look, it's July. We're going to talk a little Christmas. Of course, Christmas in July, that's only 4 or 5 months away from Christmas, not even at this point. You're going to start seeing things show up in the stores here in the next 4 to 6 weeks. But the ACLJ, you know, it always is a busy season for us. The end of the year, December is always the most packed month for the ACLJ. Some of it has to do with the issues that surround the holidays. Now, you may say, Logan, that sounds like something that happens in a Christmas movie. It sounds like something that would maybe happen in the 80s and 90s. This is still happening every year, and every year the ACLJ team has to jump into action, sometimes at the last minute, but then sometimes we get to do it in the middle of the summer.
2: That's right. And once again, that's why we are always looking at really two times of the year when there are major constitutional violations that start brewing: back to school, which we'll be talking about next month here at the ACLJ, and the Christmas season. This is a situation where the town of Brighton, New York, has allowed private holiday displays to in its town center, and it's called the 12 Corners Public Square, and they repeatedly would not allow a resident. This isn't government speech. This isn't the government putting up this display, but a resident that sought to put a nativity scene in the square during the Christmas season. It wasn't a blanket ban against religious holidays. They had a Ramadan banner in their town square during Ramadan. That's obviously not the same season, but they also have had a menorah for Hanukkah. So this wasn't a situation where it was like no religious holidays are allowed. They actually were allowing other religious holidays, but they weren't allowing this individual to, at their own cost, own expense, display the nativity scene for Christmas. We had sent a demand letter asking for compliance, allowing this to not have this viewpoint discrimination from this town, and they have chose to ignore that compliance letter, and they are still excluding the nativity scene. So what has the ACLJ done? Filed a federal lawsuit in hopes that we can get this remedied before the holiday season, and they can have a nativity scene. Yeah, it seems fighting. Outrageous, but this isn't just for the nativity scene. This is for equal protection under the law.
1: Yeah, I think that's what some people get mixed up here. They're like, you know, we're also making sure that there are other holidays throughout the year, major religious holidays, that they also have their place. They also have their place if they're steeped, especially if they're steeped in a local culture, a culture in America, where they may have, you know, people who are locally celebrating these holidays, whether it's a Jewish community wanting to celebrate Hanukkah, again, whether it's a Muslim community that wants to celebrate Ramadan. Of course, as long as it's equally protected, the ACLJ team will be there and will be supporting. Obviously, the majority of the issues that come out, though, as this case shows, are issues that seem to be targeted on what? The biggest holiday and the one that is, you know, the one preaching peace and is, of course, celebrated by the mass majority of people in our country.
2: That's right. So once again, how do we find these even? People go to aclj.org/help. If this is something that maybe your own community has had an issue with, the law is clear on it. Not only is the Constitution clear on it, but there's a Supreme Court precedent that reinforces sometimes with the exact same circumstances, exact same facts as what we're dealing with here. But if you have an issue in your town, go to aclj.org/help. Or even we have many times people that are in, you know, senior living centers that they're not allowed to put up Christmas decorations that are religious on their door or in their own living space. We will not just turn away from these issues. You may think, ah, it's just me personally. It's a small issue. It's not. There is no issue too small. If it's within our scope and it's a constitutional violation, you're going to get the best legal representation in the world for free when you come to the ACLJ and contact us, and we will fight and make sure your rights are respected. But we also can't do that without the ACLJ members and champions that support this work, that make it so that no issue is too small or no issue is too big. We are there to make it right under the law.
1: Understand here, we have traveled around the world today, and we're ending this in a local community who simply wants to have a nativity scene. That is the scope of the work of the ACLJ. 15 members right now in Morocco who just got back. We have Jeff Balaban at ACLJ Jerusalem. Every day we have our European Center, our ECLJ, working nonstop on cases that are happening around Europe. We have our team in Washington, D.C. that are working directly with the top political leaders to make sure you are represented, that your voice is being heard, and that the issues you care about are still what is being talked about, discussed, debated, and made into law here in the United States of America. And then our team goes to a local community. Where is it again, Will?
2: It's in Brighton, New York.
1: In Brighton, New York. Because none of these issues are small. They may seem small, but understand whether we are talking about massive human rights violations against people of faith around the world, where it is life or death, or we are talking about a community that wants to put up a nativity scene at Christmas, we have different ACLJ teams that are ready to be deployed. That only happens if people like you support. You know what happened? Will sent me an article today. I couldn't read it. You know why I couldn't read it? Because it's behind a paywall. You know what the ACLJ team does? No paywalls. And I mean that in terms of the content we produce, whether that's this show you're seeing, the articles we put out on our website, all of the social media content we put out, no one has to pay anything for it. That also means no paywalls, by the way, if you need legal representation. That is incredible. A lot of these people could not afford to have the legal staff that we have ready to go. We do it at no cost to them. That only happens. That only exists when people who enjoy the content, who think we need to be there for people in their local communities, who think we need to be around the world, decide to step up. And during these special months, and specifically this one that wraps up in just a couple days, if you support the work of the ACLJ right now, it is doubled. You've heard about the incredible work we're doing around the world. Religious liberty, life, election integrity, all the things that we've been discussing for weeks now. But now is the time for you to step up as well. 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
3: With SRN News, I'm Keith Peters in Washington. Washington paid tribute to one of its own, South Carolina Senator Lindsey Graham, today in memorial services both at the U.S. Capitol and at Washington's National Cathedral. President Trump says Graham was taken far too soon.
20: He was a man who gave America the full measure of his good and mighty heart until that heart itself just gave out. But even though Lindsey's life was cut short while he was still so full of vim and vigor, there can be no doubt that he lived absolutely to the fullest. He died doing the work he was born to do.
3: World leaders such as Israeli Prime Minister Benjamin Netanyahu and Ukrainian President Volodymyr Zelensky were also in attendance. Graham died July 11th at age 71. He'll be buried in his native South Carolina tomorrow. Russia has targeted the Ukrainian city of Sumy, smashing buildings and inflicting casualties.
21: Six people, including three children, were injured as a result of a Russian strike on Sumy, regional authorities say. The State Emergency Service of Ukraine adds Russia hit residential areas on the outskirts of the city with guided bombs and drones. Private houses and agricultural enterprises were damaged and destroyed in the strike. Ukraine's Air Force reports Russia fired 131 long-range strike drones at Ukraine overnight. 107 intercepted and jammed, while 16 more inflicted damages at nine locations. I'm Charles Tillethesma.
3: A mixed day on Wall Street, with the Dow up by 537 points, the Nasdaq dropping 55. The S&P 500 advancing by 15, oil down below $80 a barrel. This is SRN News.
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7: Tonight, expect partly cloudy skies with high humidity and the possibility of a thunderstorm developing late. The low will be around 80. Tomorrow will bring humid conditions with a mix of clouds and sun, along with a chance of an afternoon thunderstorm. The high will reach 89. Tomorrow night, there could be a few isolated thunderstorms in the evening. Otherwise, it will be partly cloudy and humid with a low around 79. I'm meteorologist Jason Caterina. That's your exclusive AccuWeather forecast on AM 930, The Answer.
8: This is Audie Bach. Welcome to the wisdom of Larry Elder, the sage from South Central. He means South Central Los Angeles, but now he's the sage for all of South Central Florida, too.
10: Yes, sir!
11: What's the most you ever lost on a coin toss?
28: Larry Elder here, the sage from South Central, the Prince of Pico Union, the Czar of Common Sense, the great Eldersky, Don Lorenzo. Welcome to the program. No victor crests allowed because...

0: OT.
1: 888-971-SAGE, 888-971-7243. I am Larry Elder. We are Salem News Channel. This hour, we talk to Brandon Tatum about the Nolan Wells case, the young black man whose body was found in Mississippi following a boating trip with three white friends. The authorities preliminarily concluded that he likely drowned. But in came Al Sharpton and civil rights lawyer Ben Crump. They turned the case into something racial. Brandon went to Mississippi to interview one of Nolan Wells' friends who was on the trip. The case is now before the grand jury. Next hour, we talk to Steve Hilton, the California gubernatorial candidate. Is there a growing scandal over illegal alien children who went missing when Hilton opponent Javier Becerra was Secretary of Health and Human Service? Iran has long vowed to use nuclear weapons against Israel and clearly said so after 9/11. Border czar Tom Homan blames Democrats' hateful rhetoric for assaults on ICE officers. Do you remember when Barack Obama gave Homan an award for his work in deporting illegal aliens? We do. Texas Democrat Senate candidate James Tallarico is flat-out lying about his anti-police rhetoric. Polls show most Americans do not believe Democrat policy will change anything about the cost of living, and many say their policies will only make things worse. Republican Senate leader John Thune says the votes are simply not there to overturn the filibuster. Dr. Fauci's diary has been released, and his entries are bombshells. Congressional hearings will be held tomorrow, and Senator Rand Paul is hopping mad. It's a good thing for Dr. Fauci that President Biden pardoned him. All of this and more, 888-971-SAGE, 888-971-7243. Let's begin with something I've been saying for a long, long time about the rise of these Democrat socialists, even before that, about the dominance of Democrats in general. I'm in California, where, as you know, no Republican has won an office statewide in over 20 years. Not governor, not lieutenant governor, not attorney general, not secretary of state, nothing, nothing. No Republican has won the mayoral race in Los Angeles in 30 years. In L.A., there are 15 members of city council, not one Republican. There are, however, some diversity. Four of them are members of the Democrat Socialists of America, one of whom is running against Karen Bass. And what has it brought us here in California? Let's see. The home prices, twice that of the national average. I've interviewed for years a real estate expert, economist named Lee O'Haney, and he teaches at UCLA. And he says because of earthquakes here in California, homes should cost around 10 to 15% more than the national average, not twice the national average. The reason he says is because of rules and regulations. We have the highest gas prices in the nation, including Hawaii, where they have to ship in the gasoline. We have the highest electricity prices in the lower 48, the greatest number of legal aliens, greatest number of homelessness, large gap between the rich and the poor, constant budget deficits. Our schools rank near the bottom, even though we're spending more money than ever on schools because the amount of money we spend is pegged to the budget, and the budget gets bigger and bigger, so therefore the budget for schools gets bigger and bigger. Are there any questions? Now the Democrat Socialists of America have won primaries and elections based on, wait for it, affordability, a crisis that their policies have caused. We've talked about the raising of the minimum wage here in California for fast food workers. When the measure was signed, it hadn't gone into effect yet, but when it was signed, Pizza Hut that day laid off 1,200 drivers in one day. Since then, one study has suggested that over 10,000 fast food workers have lost their jobs. Fast food prices have increased around 9%, much faster than inflation. And if you're on a fixed income, if you're a senior on a fixed income, you really do get the shaft. Employers are increasingly going to automation. They're deferring hiring decisions. They're cutting back on hours. They're doing what any rational person would do when somebody puts a gun to their head and demands that they increase their labor costs, which are often the largest part of any business. So these are what these guys have done here in California. And they have the nerve to look you in the face and say, we have ideas on how to deal with the affordability crisis that we, by the way, have caused. This is CNN's Harry Enten, number 43.
0: But you know what? I would argue the biggest red flag that Republicans, or excuse me, Democrats have, the biggest red flag, look at this. It's apathy, not believing that Democrats can change anything. Because the impacts of Democratic policies on your cost of living, only 41% say help, hurt, or wouldn't change it. The clear majority, nearly 3 in 5, 59%. So, look, these are all the red flags. If, in fact, Democrats can't take back control of either the House and or the Senate, and if Trump can stop them, this is what's going on.
1: So the majority of Americans either believe the Democrat policies won't make any difference or they will in fact hurt. And it blows my mind that Donald Trump is now getting worse ratings for the economy than Democrats. This is NBC, number 39.
2: Yeah, the countdown really is on. Let's put in perspective the landscape here. The bottom line number for Trump, this is an average of all the polls right now. Trump at 41% approve. Compare that to his first term, the midterm in 2018. At this point, he is a little bit lower now than he was then. I think no mystery about what's driving this. Again, this is from a Fox News poll recently, but look at Trump on the issues here. Majority disapprove everywhere. His best mark is 42 on immigration. Look at those numbers on Iran, on the economy, on inflation. Goes a long way to explaining the overall approval rating. Absolutely. And then there's this, how does he stack up with recent presidents at this same point here? Again, you see Trump at 41 now, 43 in 2018, and you see the others.
3: Yeah.
1: Now, we've talked about the media bias, and there's a book called Left Turn, written by a friend of mine named Tim Groesklos, who's a professor at George Mason University. And he looked at the number one sources of news. And this is before the news aggregates like Microsoft and Apple and Google and Yahoo and TikTok and YouTube. But those aggregates get their primary sources from these very same mainstream outlets, New York Times, LA Times, CBS News, and so forth. And there was a study looking at people that get their news on their phones, which is now the majority of Americans, and how many of them got news from conservative sources. And the answer is not very many. So overwhelmingly, if you're getting your news from your cell phone, from your Facebook posts, overwhelmingly you're going to get news piped in from left-wing sources. So people are not reminded that Joe Biden averaged 5% inflation. From the time he entered office to the time he left, 20% inflation. People are not reminded about the gas prices. People are not reminded that even under Obama, the highest price adjusted for inflation is higher than they are right now. And you wonder why it is that capitalism has gotten the black eye among Democrats. Number 40.
2: Yeah, that's the interesting thing. Democrats did lose the House in 22, but it was only a few seats, and they actually gained a Senate seat, and that's what Republicans are hoping to do some version of, ironically enough, this year. And Republicans think that their one chance is the image of the Democratic Party. We've been seeing it in the primary season. Socialists winning Democratic primaries, candidates from the far left, and look at this here. Among Democrats, this is that Fox poll, a majority have a favorable view of socialism. Step outside the Democratic Party, it's a totally different world. Look at independence, socialism, deeply unpopular there. So is that a vulnerability for Democrats that would keep them from capitalizing on Trump's obvious weaknesses here? Look more specifically at the two chambers here. Senate side, this, if you're a Democrat, this is the particularly tough one. They need a net gain of 4 seats to get control of the Senate. Take a look at the map here. How would they get 4? 4 is their target number. There's first thing, they can't lose ground. Georgia, New Hampshire, Michigan, Democratic seats, big primary coming up in Michigan in a few weeks there that could have general election implications. Democrats have to win those just to not lose ground. Then the two Republican seats they think they have the best shot at would be Susan Collins in Maine. Mm-hmm. Democrats have a new candidate there now. And in North Carolina, where Democrats have nominated the former governor there, it's a close state in 24. If they do that, they still need 2 more. Mm-hmm. And where could they get those 2?
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1: 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I am Larry Elder. We are Salem News Channel. I want to thank all of you for stepping up in our Food for the Four program. Again, you can go to my website, LarryElder.com. Please click on the banner at the very top that says Give Food. Or you can call 855-918-4673, 855-918-4673. Or you can text Elder to 51555. That's text Elder to 51555. If you haven't stepped up already. I know many of you already have. We're in the final 4 days of our campaign. Ed Rain is the president and CEO of Food for the Poor, and he says his team has been humbled by your generosity.
2: We work in 20 countries in the Caribbean and Latin America, and people who have no other resources except the incredible generosity of typically Americans who, you know, time and time again, you know, really just give from the bottom of their heart and through their love for thy neighbor. And so this is a faith-based organization, and through our church networks in all these countries, we're able to get the aid to where it needs to be.
1: It's a faith-based organization that does not take one dime from government. 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And as Ed has mentioned, and I have mentioned, I am so grateful. But more than that, people in our hemisphere suffering poverty, suffering lack of clean, fresh water are enormously grateful. If you haven't participated yet, just go to my website, LarryElder.com. 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That's 855-918-4673. 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But as I said, $80 feeds two children nutritious meals twice a day for a full year. LarryElder.com, Give Food banner at the very top. 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That's Elder to 51555. Or just call 855-918-4673, 855-918-4673. Before I get into the Nolan Wells case, we're going to talk to Brandon Tatum about that in just a few minutes. I still am trying to get my arms around how arresting Bibi Netanyahu, how abolishing ICE, how defunding the police is somehow supposed to address the issue of affordability. This is the DSA co-chair responding to a bunch of platform planks. And here she is flat out admitting what their agenda is. Number 60.
3: So we're going to put up on the screen a few of the things that are part of your platform. And I want to ask you, just give me sort of a true or false on these. Abolish the Senate.
4: True.
3: Okay. Replace the presidency and Supreme Court as we now know them. Abolish ICE.
4: Absolutely.
3: Abolish borders and give amnesty to anyone currently in the U.S. illegally.
4: As a long-term plan, yep.
3: Defund the Pentagon.
4: Absolutely.
3: Abolish prisons, at least in large part.
4: Yeah, again, that as part of a long-term program, yeah.
3: Okay, so no prisons. Government or public ownership of most large corporations.
4: Yeah, absolutely.
1: Abolish prisons? Yeah, you know, as part of a long-term plan. Not right away, but... And the majority of Democrats have a more positive opinion of socialism than they do of capitalism.

0: Again, they've been indoctrinated, K through 12, college, graduate school, graduate students. Now, on July 4, a man named Nolan Wells with three other friends went on a boating trip to something called Horn Island, which is a barrier island off of Mississippi's Gulf Coast. His body was found 2 days later. And the authorities initially said, preliminarily, the case had gone to a grand jury, that Nolan Wells drowned. There's been an autopsy, and the family has ordered their own autopsy, which came back. There hasn't been a toxicology report yet. It's not back yet. Now, the three friends came back without him and said that he wanted to remain on the island because he met a woman. By the way, there are a number of other people there as well. Now, there are a number of other black people there as well. But the three friends have been implied by Al Sharpton and Ben Crump, the lawyer retained by the family. They've implied that maybe these three boys, the other three young men who were with Nolan Wells, did something nefarious to him. So Brandon Tatum traveled to Mississippi and interviewed one of the friends who was on that trip. The friend is named Warren Hudson, number 55.
1: We see Benjamin Crump coming to town, mm-hmm. made it about race.
2: Right.
1: What's your feeling about that? Do you think that any of this has anything to do with race? Or because, I mean, obviously something happened to Nolan. It appears that you guys may not have been involved at all. When I say may not, it's no evidence that you were involved at all. Right. You guys had left.
2: Right.
1: But do you think that there's a racial component to any of this?
2: Of course not. I mean, I think if Nolan ever felt the most little bit uncomfortable around us, which we never gave him a reason to, but if he did, he wouldn't hang out around us. But if you go look on, you know, like my friends have had Nolan posted all over our social medias, you know, since freshman year in high school. Like, if Nolan ever felt uncomfortable with us, why would he be hanging out with us all the time? I mean, every day we're back from college, we hang out and we're around each other all the time. So absolutely not. I would never look at Nolan any other way than I would any of my other friends. I mean, he was like a brother to me.
0: Now, Nolan Wells' cell phone was in the possession of one of his friends. Why did he give his friends the cell phone? Well, apparently that's protocol. These kids were on an island. They were in the water. And so many of them left their phones on a boat. Number 56.
1: All right, so I want to be clear with this one thing, mm-hmm. because I know you mentioned before that you have no reason to touch the phone. Obviously, you didn't touch the phone.
2: Right.
1: But is there any chance or any knowledge that you have that anybody deleted stuff from his phone?
2: Absolutely not. I mean, like I said, there was no reason for us to get on Nolan's phone. No one touched Nolan's phone, but nothing. If none of us had touched Nolan's phone, then, you know, there's no reason for anything to be deleted. I mean, no one even was in contact with his phone until it was moved from the boat to the truck. And none of us have access to Nolan's password to get on his phone and delete anything. Absolutely not. And we have no reason to delete anything. I mean, you know, there's nothing to hide here. I mean, we have had no reason to delete anything, and, you know, we never did.
0: And Tatum flat out asked him if he killed him. Number 57.
1: And the first thing I want to ask you is, did you kill Nolan?
2: Of course not.
1: Did you have anything to do with Nolan's death?
2: Of course not. And absolutely not.
1: They say that you guys deleted stuff out of his phone. Did you delete anything out of Nolan's phone?
2: No, of course not.
1: The mom acts like, or at least she portrayed on television, and the rumors are that you weren't really good friends with Nolan. Is that true or not?
2: Absolutely not.
3: With SRN News, I'm Keith Peters in Washington. President Trump and Ukrainian President Volodymyr Zelensky have met to discuss Ukraine producing its own weapons amid its ongoing war with Russia. Zelensky called it a good meeting. Tuesday's White House sit-down followed a NATO summit in Turkey where Trump announced the U.S. will allow Ukraine to make Patriot defense systems. Zelensky thanked Trump for the support and emphasized the importance of diplomacy. Democratic Kentucky Governor Andy Beshear is calling on Senator Mitch McConnell to prove he's fit to continue serving in office or resign. The 84-year-old McConnell was hospitalized June 14th and disclosed weeks later that it was the result of a fall. McConnell's office this week said he remains in a rehabilitation facility and has not yet been medically cleared to return to the Senate. This is SRN News.
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13: Tonight, expect partly cloudy skies with high humidity and a chance of a thunderstorm developing later. The low will be around 80 degrees. Tomorrow will bring humid conditions with a mix of clouds and sunshine, along with the possibility of an afternoon thunderstorm. The high temperature will reach 89 degrees. I'm meteorologist Jason Caterina. That's your exclusive AccuWeather forecast on AM 930, The Answer.
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15: After coming back from doing the eulogy at the funeral in Mississippi for Dolan Wells, and then a day later, I was briefed by the family attorney, Ben Crump, and the pathologist as they prepared to release their findings. That basically said it was inconclusive.
0: 888-971-7243. I am Larry Elder. We are Salem News Channel. The governor of Mississippi is blaming quote-unquote activists for stoking division, as he put it. And the commissioner of public safety says that false information about his death has incited rage and direct threats. 888-971-SAGE, 888-971-7243. I'm Larry Elder. We are Salem News Channel. We're joined by Brandon Tatum, the host of the Officer Tatum Show. As mentioned, Brandon went down to Mississippi and interviewed one of the young men who was with Nolan Wells when they went on that boating trip to that island. And he's now joining us. Brandon, thank you for taking the time. Brandon, you actually went to Mississippi and you met with one of the friends of Nolan Wells. This is interesting. I've not seen any of the so-called major news do any of this. They talked about this story, but nobody had gotten down to Mississippi to talk to these young men who was with this guy until you did it?
12: Well, yeah, especially, you know, the interesting part, Larry, is that the family or Benjamin Crump didn't talk to him. You know, I think that they may have been apprehensive to go to the mainstream media because their storyline or whatever could be taken out of context. And I think that the mainstream media couldn't care less about the truth and more about sensationalism. But the people that I expected to talk to them, which I was shocked that they didn't, would have been the family, would have been attorney Benjamin Crump, because he's out putting information out there that could have been resolved and not inflammatory if he had simply had a conversation and allowed for these boys to show evidence that they did not have anything to do with Nolan's death and they weren't there when Nolan died.
0: All right, Brandon, let's take it from the top. They're on this trip. These are buddies. They've known each other since what, high school? And they go to this island where there are a number of other young people. And what I understand, correct me if I'm wrong, is that Nolan told them he did not want to get on the boat and go back with them. He had met somebody who wanted to stay on the island. They said, fine.
12: Yeah, that's pretty much what happened. I mean, people wanted to be way more salacious than that. They wanted to be about race. They wanted to be like these kids had Klan's hoodies on and they wanted to do a ritual killing of killing a black man. And that's not what happened based on evidence. They all went out. They were friends for a very long time. Some of them were friends since middle school. Nolan loved them and was friends with them enough that he spent the night at their house before going to Horn Island with them the next day, going on their boat. They went last year. These boys were really good, close friends. And Nolan is a grown man. He had a little thing out there that he wanted to entertain. He was hanging out with her. These guys actually left prematurely because the boat was sinking. And so Nolan was like, look, y'all can deal with that. I'm finna hang out with her and I'll get back to the island on another boat and I'll see y'all later. That's pretty much what is being articulated to me. And then they left and he ended up never coming back.
0: What about the young lady that Nolan met on the island? Who is she?
12: Well, her name is Katie based on the information that I've gotten and I've seen her text message. I haven't made them public because I wanted her to have an opportunity to put it in context for me. But I've seen her text message and she is the young lady that was seen with Nolan, hanging out with Nolan. And I really do believe she was one of the last people that probably saw Nolan.
0: Mm-hmm. Now, the authorities, of course, have interviewed her and they've interviewed the three friends. What is it that the authorities think happened?
12: Well, see, I don't know. I haven't talked to them. I don't think that they're going to divulge their information to a regular journalist like me. But it doesn't appear that they think foul play occurred as of yet. With the preliminary autopsy, it doesn't appear that there's any blunt force trauma to the face indicative of an assault or something of that nature. And they're going off that, which was their independent first statement. And if they interviewed the boys that I talked to and they gave the similar statement they gave to me, it exonerates pretty much all of these boys from having any involvement in Nolan's death.
0: Mm-hmm. I have a lot more questions. We only have a few seconds left in this segment, Brandon, but the young man that you interviewed, was he offended? Was he angry that some people are suggesting he had something to do with his good friend's death?
12: I think the better analogy or the better statement would be he was hurt. Mm-hmm. He was disappointed. I mean, he was devastated that people would suggest that he would kill his best friend, one of his best friends. So, yeah, it was very troubling. It was very sad. And I think he was really upset that Nolan's mom had painted the picture that these boys were not his friends and that they could possibly have killed him, right, when that more than likely wasn't the case.
0: Well, that was my next question. We'll pick it up on the other side. I read that the mom suggested something like that they weren't good friends at all. So stick around for this, Brandon. 888-971-SAGE. Brandon Tatum, host of the Officer Tatum Show, is my guest. Do not leave town.
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20: This is Ed Morrissey of HotAir.com for Town Hall. Abolish the Electoral College. Replace the President and Supreme Court with an executive and judiciary chosen by and subordinate to Congress. Eliminate the Senate. Seize ownership of essential industries. These are not just hysterical claims about the Democratic Socialists of America. This is the platform the DSA adopted and published. DSA co-chair Megan Romer confirmed on Fox News Sunday that the DSA and its candidates will pursue those goals and by any means necessary. These DSA activists and candidates do not want to just win elections. They want a toehold for a revolution. It is not a game to them, nor a pose, and the events of the last century make very clear what the outcomes of such a revolution will be. Even winning an attempted revolution against the constitutional order would devastate the country, and the DSA does not plan on losing it. When communists tell you who they are, believe them.
21: Foundations of Freedom, a look at America's founding principles and the leaders who shaped our nation.
0: During the War for Independence, General George Washington, the man we refer to today as the father of our country, led American troops through military defeat after defeat. And in the bitter winter of 1777, he wrote this somber note to a friend in Philadelphia. Quote, "You might have tracked our army from White Marsh to Valley Forge by the blood on their feet," end of quote. Many soldiers continued to march through the deep snows of Pennsylvania without shoes. Others suffered from disease, hunger, and freezing conditions. Nearly 2,000 of Washington's men died. Yet George Washington did not lose faith. Amid the hardship, loss, and uncertainty of Valley Forge, he turned to God in prayer. At a time when our nation once again faces division and uncertainty, may we follow Washington's example, kneeling humbly, praying faithfully, and asking God to guide the future of America.
22: Givings begin.

0: A fact to a toe-tag liberal is like daylight to a vampire. Here's Larry Elder.
1: 888-971-SAGE, 888-971-7243. I am Larry Elder. We are Sal in Newstown. My guest is Brandon Tatum, host of the Brandon Tatum Show, who visited Mississippi and interviewed one of the friends of Nolan Wells. Brandon, I played a little excerpt of Al Sharpton coming into our segment, last segment. Notice he mispronounced his name. He called him Dolan and not Nolan.
2: I'm not. Couldn't care less who this kid is, in my opinion. He's just a name on a board on his next stop to Grifton.
1: Yeah. The mother suggested that the three young men weren't even close friends with Nolan. What is that all about?
2: Well, Larry, I'm kind of shocked at that, because when I look at what the boys have shown me, I look at the pictures, the fact that Warren said Nolan hangs out with them, especially during the summertime, almost every day, at least three times a week. Nolan spent the night at their house, and he went to Horn Island with them. And he went last year. They told me that he goes boating and stuff and hanging out with them all the time. You know, we were riding out there, because they gave me a ride out to Horn Island to see the path that they took and everything like that. I mean, they were playing and getting emotional, playing some of his favorite songs on the boat that they would all listen to. And so, and they weren't the only ones that, or at least Warren wasn't the only one that told me that. I interviewed Trayston, who's a black kid that was Nolan's friend. He said he was Nolan's best friend, and he articulated that they were a close group of buddies that hung out all the time. And Trayston even said he would go over Nolan's house all the time, spending the night. And so it was kind of shocking to me listening to their statements. And it was also shocking to them that Nolan's mom would say, act as if she don't have no idea who these guys are, and they definitely weren't his friends.
1: Mm-hmm. So he was with three friends. You interviewed all three of them?
2: No, I talked to, it was four of them. Mm-hmm. I talked to all four of them. And then so it was five kids I talked to total. Only two did an interview with me.
1: Mm-hmm.
2: I spoke to the other ones, and they gave me statements about what happened, and they put the timeline together, but they were afraid to go on camera at the advice of their lawyers and others,
1: right,
2: because they didn't want to get misunderstood and have people clip things and put it out of context and put them in a position where people will lie even further on them. And Warren happened to take the chance and put his neck out there and put some statements there along with Trayston.
1: So of these friends, Brandon, one of them is black.
2: Yeah, Trayston was black.
1: He is black. I never knew about a black person. All I see in the media are pictures of Nolan and three white guys. So a black guy was there too?
2: Yeah, and it was another black guy, Javen. He was there as well.
1: Wow.
2: And he actually left his phone on the boat as well as Nolan's phone. And Javen's mom came and picked up Nolan's phone and her son's phone from Warren's house or whatever house that they were at.
1: Right.
2: According to Warren. So it was more than just one black guy out there with a bunch of white rednecks. You know, it seems that they painted a picture that wasn't necessarily true.
1: Now, let's talk about the phone situation. When I first read this, I thought it was odd that one of his friends had his cell phone, because I don't go anywhere without my phone. But now I see this is a boating trip. They're on an island. There's water. They're swimming. It is not uncommon to leave your cell phone on the boat.
2: Yeah, Larry, and he wasn't the only one. They had five other people that left their phones on that boat that did not return back on the boat with them. So they had to disseminate the phones after people got back. And the storyline is that they all were planning to go out there and come back to the same house and have a party. So if someone left their phone on that boat, they'll just hop on another boat and they'll end up meeting back together. And initially, when I heard it, I did think it was strange without the context. So mm-hmm. I understand how people are like, why didn't he have a boat? Why didn't he have his phone? And how did they leave it? But they kept his phone. And when I went out there, I realized, even when I went to do the interview and I went on to Horn Island and we recorded a few things, I left my phone on the boat, because you have to jump down in chest deep water to even get to the island. So and the reception wasn't good there. So more than likely, I don't think a lot of kids were out there worried about their phones more so than having fun, drinking, and doing all the other stuff that teenagers do.
1: Who called Ben Crump? Who called Al Sharpton? How did they get involved?
2: Well, I don't know for sure how they got involved, but I do know that it must have been either initiated by the family or that Benjamin Crump reached out to the family.
1: Mm-hmm.
2: Either way it go, I think that they found a story that they can manipulate and they could try to make money off of. That's just my personal opinion. And the reason why I say that is because there was no real reason to interject race into this immediately. They had already put out videos lying. They put out videos blaming these kids. And the only technical evidence that they had was that they were white. And that's not sufficient, in my opinion, unless you grifting. And there's a lot of things, Larry, that they should have told the truth about, but I believe they intentionally lied about. The first video that they said that Nolan was in an argument over his phone, Nolan's football coach came out and said immediately when he heard that clip, he knew it wasn't Nolan because he knows Nolan's voice. Why is his parents not saying they know Nolan's voice? Why is Benjamin Crump still pushing it even though it was debunked? I interviewed I forget the guy's name, medical examiner. He was the chief medical examiner in Tarrant County. I interviewed him earlier, and he had made mention that the characterization of Benjamin Crump about some of the associated injuries was articulated improperly, meaning that Benjamin Crump tried to make something out of nothing. And that wasn't what the medical examiner had produced in the second autopsy. So just a few of those instances lead me to believe that they have a nefarious motive behind this. At least Benjamin Crump does.
1: Yeah, Crump said there was a red discoloration found on Wells' head. And that's not the characterization of the medical examiner. Brandon,
2: that particular redness is the characterization of the medical examiner, but it lacks context because it does not mean that there was any damage or blunt force trauma or anything to the back of the head. It could have been caused in transport with obviously the body is laying on its back and being transported across the country. Pretty much it could have caused that, but Benjamin Crump did not have the medical expertise to even talk about it. He couldn't even read it, and he shouldn't have never put that out there because it caused more questions than answers.
1: I could understand, Brandon, why the family might call Sharpton or Ben Crump if they thought they were being jacked around by the authorities, if they thought the authorities were not doing a thorough job in investigating what happened to their son. Is there any reason to suspect that the authorities are doing a bad job or dragging their feet or somehow they don't want to get to the truth?
2: Well, Larry, I think that there's no evidence of impropriety when it comes to their investigation. However, I can see how parents want to make sure.
1: Yeah.
2: That they do the right thing by their son. This was a suspicious situation. So I could see why they would want to hold them accountable, but there's no need to have a civil rights attorney. I mean, I would have a criminal law attorney accompany me to make sure I get criminal justice in the death of my son. I wouldn't jump to a celebrity attorney who is really only looking at it monetarily, in my opinion, because if you look at his track record, he never really gets criminal justice for the people he represents. It's only payouts and restitution and all of these other things that involve money and not necessarily criminal justice.
1: 30 seconds left in this segment, and then we have a short one coming up. The case is going to the grand jury, correct? And there has not been a toxicology report back yet. Is that correct?
2: Oh, 100% correct. This is routine that it would go to a grand jury. It does not mean that there was a crime committed or impropriety. It's routine that they do that to be consistent and be thorough in the investigation. And so, yes to that. And the toxicology results have not come back yet.
1: 888-971-SAGE. My guest is Brandon Tatum, host of the Officer Brandon Tatum Show. Do not leave town.
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0: 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Eldorado's Let Larry Know What's On Your Mind.
1: 888-971-SAGE, 888-971-7243. I'm Larry Elder. We are Salem News Channel. Coming up, Iran has long vowed to use nuclear weapons on Israel and said so shortly after 9/11. Texas Democrat Senate candidate James Tallarico is now lying about his anti-police rhetoric. Dr. Fauci's diary has been released. It's going to be a hearing tomorrow. And Dr. Rand Paul is hopping mad. All of this and more, 888-971-SAGE. Our last few minutes with Officer Brandon Tatum about the Nolan Wells case. I was talking about this, Brandon, on another show. And I had another young man, black young man, who was all angry about this and talked about Mississippi and about Emmett Till, and therefore you can't trust what's going on in Mississippi. I said Emmett Till was 1955, and the three civil rights workers who were killed in Mississippi burning was 1964. This is not your grandfather's America. I asked that question, Brandon, because I know you had a chance to talk to people when you were down there. Are they upset that the spotlight is on their state and that their state is being perceived as some sort of a Klan's epicenter right now because of this case?
2: Larry, 100%. I mean, people are very upset, and it's black and white people alike, because this particular community isn't rooted in racism, and many people are past the race thing, especially at Horn Island. You have people that are Asian, white, Hispanic, people from all over the country, mostly in Mississippi. They come there and they get along. Nobody's having any issues. As you can tell, Nolan's, one of his best friend groups were all white boys. And if you look at it, the girls that he dated are all white girls. I don't think nobody cares. We're past that point. And the crazy thing is, they cannot tell you in modern history an impropriety that have occurred with the justice system in Mississippi. They can't give us an example. Like, they always go out and say, well, if this happened to be a white kid instead of a black kid, we'll have different results. Well, show me an example in the last, I don't know, four decades of this being the case. They cannot go. They have to go back to Emmett Till. It was clearly a deliberate racist attack on that boy. He was 13. He was a kid, and they murdered him, put a cotton gin around his neck and drowned him. And he was beaten beyond recognition. How do you compare that to an 18-year-old boy that made a decision that could have possibly drowned? No one beat him up because the autopsy has revealed that there's no blunt force trauma that have occurred. And this is what we're left with. Instead of us saying, let's let the information project. We don't need to be racist and say just because they're white that somehow they did something wrong. Then we may actually get to the bottom of what happened. And I'll tell you this. I think that they've been going in the wrong direction because they've been basing this solely on race. Some of the information that I've got more recently points in the direction that someone else may know more than these boys that they have been accusing since the beginning of time. If they really cared, they would have done what I did. They would interview people and figure out, are these people involved or are they not? And then let's go on to other leads. And I've gotten a few leads that indicate that there was heavy drinking, that there was potentially cocaine involved. There's a person, I have their name, that they've disseminated cocaine to some of these people out on the island. And so they need to be going down that path, but they're not.
1: Brandon, thank you so much for this. I really do appreciate it. Brandon Tatum, host of the Officer Brandon Tatum Show. Brandon, thank you so much. Good job. Very thorough. Well done.
2: God bless you, Larry.
1: God bless you.
3: Some people are all talk, but conservative farmer Wilton Simpson gets the job done. That's why 61 Florida sheriffs, 24 former Cattlemen Association presidents, and Governor Ron DeSantis all agree. We need Republican Wilton Simpson for Commissioner of Agriculture. 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He got it done. Conservative Wilton Simpson banned hostile nations, including China, from buying Florida farmland. 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Conservative Wilton Simpson increased farmland preservation by 243%. Expanding Florida's wildlife corridors, he got it done. Conservative Wilton Simpson created the Florida Wildlife Corridor Program and conserved 18 million acres of Florida land, including thousands of acres of working farmland. Wilton Simpson is a conservative workhorse who gets the job done. A proven conservative farmer endorsed by Ron DeSantis. Wilton Simpson for Commissioner of Agriculture. 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
5: with SRN News. I'm Keith Peters in Washington. South Carolina Senator Lindsey Graham was eulogized today in Washington by his colleagues in the Senate. Senate Majority Leader John Thune says Senator Lindsey Graham fought hard for causes he believed in.
6: Until my last breath, I will be fighting for this cause, he said. And he was. He was a fierce defender of Ukraine. He was a fierce defender of the unborn. And on the surface, these might seem like two completely separate issues. But it strikes me that in another way, they are both of a piece. In both cases, Lindsey Graham saw injustice, and he spoke up.
5: Ukrainian President Volodymyr Zelensky attended the services today along with Israeli Prime Minister Benjamin Netanyahu. Graham, who died July 11th in Washington at the age of 71, will be buried tomorrow in his native South Carolina. The issue of food insecurity continues making headlines throughout Central America. Guatemala has one of the world's highest rates of child malnutrition, with nearly half of children under five suffering from chronic hunger. That leaves mothers like Yolanda speaking to us through an interpreter with very few options to feed her kids.
7: Right now, they are hungry. They want food, and we don't have enough to get to the whole week. It made me feel sad. Sometimes I get in my room by myself and I cry. I wonder how can I make their life better in order to give them food. I don't want my sons and my daughters to suffer.
5: SRN News is partnering with the Christian nonprofit relief organization Food for the Poor to help tackle this crisis. 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On Wall Street, the Dow up by 537 points, the NASDAQ dropped 55, the S&P 500 advanced 15. 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
8: 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How you deal with those bad things will tell your mother and me if we raised a man. 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
10: And so that would always be in our Christmas gifts. 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
10: 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And I said, "Aslan died. This is terrible. I hate this book." And she said, "Then you need to read on." 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
16: Tonight, expect partly cloudy skies with high humidity and a chance of a late thunderstorm in some areas. The low will be around 80 degrees. Tomorrow will bring humid conditions with a mix of clouds and sun, leading to a chance of an afternoon thunderstorm. The high will reach 89 degrees. Tomorrow night, there is a possibility of a thunderstorm early on, clearing to partly cloudy skies later on. The low will be about 79 degrees. I'm meteorologist Jason Caterina. That's your exclusive AccuWeather forecast on AM 930, The Answer.
17: Can I be in charge for a while?
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20: Larry Elder here, the sage from South Central, the Prince of Pico Union, the czar of common sense, the great Eldersky, Don Lorenzo. Welcome to the program. 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
1: 888-971-SAGE, 888-971-7243. I am Larry Elder. We are Salem News Channel. So much to get to between now and the close of the program. This hour we're going to talk to Steve Hilton. There is a growing scandal over illegal alien children who went missing when Hilton's opponent Javier Becerra was the head of HHS. Iran has long vowed to use nuclear weapons against Israel and said they would do so shortly after 9/11. Do you remember that? Border czar Tom Homan blames Democrats' hateful rhetoric for the increase in assaults on ICE officers. And do you remember when Barack Obama gave Homan an award for his work in deporting illegal aliens? Texas Democrat Senate candidate James Tallarico is lying about his anti-police record. Senate leader John Thune says the votes simply aren't there to get rid of the filibuster, even though President Trump thinks that the votes are in fact there. Dr. Fauci's diary has been released. The entries are bombshells, including his own skepticism that the virus came from natural circumstances, even though he kept saying it. There are going to be hearings tomorrow, and Rand Paul will be the point man for the Republicans. All of this and more, 888-971-SAGE, 888-971-7243. One more thing about the race card hustlers, Ben Crump and Al Sharpton, who are down in Mississippi, trying to suggest that what happened to Nolan Wells had something to do with his race. These guys are running out of stuff to do. I've told you about that big survey done by the left-wing think tank called the Brookings Institution and Gallup, asking over 5,000 Americans how they feel about interracial activity. Overwhelmingly, they said race has nothing whatever to do with how they select friends. Overwhelmingly, they said race has nothing to do with hiring decisions. Half of them had bosses of a different race. Virtually all of them had friends of a different race. Racism is no longer a major factor in American life. And when that happens, you have to look for new stuff. That's why Crump and Al Sharpton went to Mississippi, stirring up trouble because it's good for business. That's the family business. I'll give them something to do if they want to maybe make some sort of positive contribution. This is the Chicago Sun-Times last year in March. Headline, "Where's My Justice?" Only 6% of Chicago shootings lead to arrests, the Chicago Sun-Times finds. This is a headline. Subheadline. More than 19,000 people were wounded in shootings in Chicago since 2018. The Chicago Police Department has made arrests in only 1,200 of those cases. So in 17,800 of them, no arrests. It said last year, meaning 2024, there were 2,300 non-fatal shootings in Chicago. The police made arrests in 141 of them. That's a clearance rate of 6%. Here's what the Chicago Sun-Times said, and I'm quoting. Mayor Brandon Johnson pledged during his campaign to hire 200 more detectives. But records show the number of detectives assigned to at least one shooting has actually fallen by nearly 20%, with 40 fewer investigators in 2024 than they had last year. Those who did the shootings remain on the streets, free to hurt more people, seeing no arrest. Victims' friends, in some cases, try to take justice into their own hands and retaliate. Quote, some of the city's most violent neighborhoods have some of the highest rates of shooting cases that end up being closed without anyone being arrested. The police assigns 8.4% of its officers to detective work. By contrast, New York City, 11.4%, Los Angeles, 15.4%, Philadelphia, 8.7%. The percentage of murders cleared by an arrest, we're talking about shootings before, these are shootings that lead to murders. Percentage of murders cleared by an arrest in Chicago, 25%. New York, by contrast, it's more than 50%. Where's Crump? Where's Sharpton? Where's Barack Obama, who adopted Chicago as his hometown? Meanwhile, Obama's made all sorts of statements about Donald Trump and how Donald Trump, in Obama's view, has made America more racist. Article in the Daily Signal. Obama has compared America under Donald Trump to the period after the Civil War that gave birth to the KKK. Obama said the United States, quote, having the same arguments, close quote, that's how he put it. Quote, the issues are still there. How are we going to help the freed people who've been enslaved? What are we going to do to give them, what are we going to give them to allow them to have a go at life? He continued, you trace that debate, 40 acres and a mule, and public education, and you can trace it all the way through to debates about welfare and debates now about DEI. And do we, as a society, have an obligation to address past injustices that have institutionalized or left a legacy of poverty? We're having that argument. He didn't stop there. He then said this, and I'm quoting Obama. You've got a Supreme Court that has systematically weakened the possibilities of enforcing voting rights in our democracy. May I mention that one of those who was on the wrong side, in air quotes, of that decision was a black man, Clarence Thomas, who said the Civil Rights Voting Rights Act was not designed to create black districts, Hispanic districts. It was designed to make sure that poll taxes, grandfather clauses, literacy tests, and things like that were not being used. And the idea that black people must be represented by a black person would suggest that a white person must be represented by a white person, which means Obama never could have been elected president of the United States. But here Obama is doing what he always does, playing the race card. The article points out that in 2010, early in Obama's administration, only 13% of Americans said they worried about race relations a great deal. By 2016, the number of Americans who said they worried about race relations a great deal had risen to 35%. A Rasmussen poll in 2016, 60% of Americans said, quote, race relations have gotten worse since Obama's election, end of quote. And now he's doing it again. But not one word about the low clearance rate for arrests and for homicides in his adopted hometown. Not one word about the fact that a young black man is 13 times more likely to be murdered than a young white man, same demo. And almost always the murderer is another young black man. Where's Obama? Obama said the, quote, really hard questions coming out of slavery were never fully processed. What does that even mean? Has Obama said anything about the fact that 85% of black 8th graders, 13-year-old kids, are neither reading nor math proficient? Obama was raised by a single mom. How did she do it? Obama last saw his father when he was 10 years old. How did Obama somehow managed to be able to be productive? I've said this story many times. I had the LA Times, the New York Times thrown to my house. The day after Obama got elected, there were pictures on the covers of both these newspapers, front page, black parents holding their kids crying. Every single story said the same thing. I can now tell my child, I can now tell my daughter, I can now tell my son, he or she can grow up and be anything that you want to be. Obama's election has proved that. Fast forward, by the time this man left office, the very same people who were so optimistic suddenly had turned pessimistic because Obama whipped out the race card time and time and time again. Whether it was having America's preeminent race hustler Al Sharpton over to the White House over 70 times, whether it's embracing Black Lives Matter, why does Sonny look like Trayvon, saying racism is in our DNA, he did it over and over and over again, and he's still at it. Now, whether you're climbing the corporate ladder, launching a new project, or just looking for that extra edge, your brain is your most valuable asset, and now there's a way to support it every single day, Think Factor. 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
1: When you're trying to help and you realize that you've been fooled and you've been used to traffic children, it's heartbreaking.
2: Secretary Becerra pressured the Office of Refugee Resettlement to speed up sponsor transfers for unaccompanied alien children, going so far as to say, if Henry Ford
3: had seen this in his class, he would have never become famous and rich. This is not the way you do an assembly line.
4: What was the unaccompanied children program for those who are not familiar?
5: 888-971-SAGE, 888-971-7243. That is a short segment of a longer clip about the migrant camp abuse camps growing scandal when Javier Becerra was the head of HHS. 888-971-SAGE is a number. I'm Larry Elder. We are Salem News Channel. We are joined by Steve Hilton, Republican candidate for governor, whose website, of course, is stevehiltonforgovernor.com. Steve, you and I have talked both on the air and off the air about the possibility that when Becerra was head of HHS and was in charge of these migrant children, so many of them were lost, displaced, not found, it could blow up and become an issue in this race. Are we at that stage right now, Steve?
6: It should be. We did this event yesterday where we played that tape. This is a whistleblower interview that we carried out with an investigative independent journalist, Anthony Rubin, about 3 weeks ago in Orange County. I was there for all of it. And there's much more to come. That was a short clip from a two-hour interview. And then there's much more to come from that interview. And there's much more to come from many other whistleblowers that are coming forward to us, both people who worked in these camps and who were victims of the camps. So this is just the beginning. And I think everyone needs to understand, because there's been a lot of under-reporting of this, as well as a lot of people not realizing the scale and the extent of it and the nature of it. I want to just give the basic facts. During Biden's border crisis, you had 479,000 unaccompanied children cross the border. Every single one of those was in the custody of Javier Becerra, because it's his agency that's supposed to take care of them, HHS. The job of HHS was to keep these children safe in facilities until they could be moved to a responsible adult who would take care of them. Becerra did neither of those things. The camps themselves were an absolute disgrace, with widespread reports of sexual abuse, rotten food being given to kids, unclean drinking water, psychological abuse, terrible conditions in the camps themselves. But then, when they leave the camps, it got even worse. Prior to Becerra, there was a vetting process to make sure that every single child is put in the hands of someone who, if they claim to be a relative, they really are a relative. If they claim to be a responsible foster parent or sponsor, then they really are, or some relative or whatever. All of those checks, procedures, the vetting was dismantled by Becerra because he didn't want the pictures of kids in camps associated with his political reputation. So he told them to speed it up, to get the kids out of there quick. This is now the testimony, not just documented and other evidence. This was the testimony of that whistleblower, the exact things that they were told not to do. Check IDs, follow up, you know, check suspicious IDs, check who these people were. The message was get them out as quickly as possible. As a result of that, and here's the number that is staggering, because there's been a number reported that Becerra lost 85,000 kids. That number's been out there for a few years because it was originally in a New York Times report. The real number, 319,000. 319,000 kids that couldn't be located. Now, the Trump administration has been working hard to locate them and has actually found 180,000. That leaves around 140,000 who are still missing. Of those, it's estimated that 100,000 are under 13 here in America somewhere. And we also know now, and there'll be much more on this, that these children, many of them, were handed directly to the clutches of child sex traffickers or abusive employers employing child labor, often in dangerous conditions. There are reports of kids

0: losing their arms in industrial accidents, 14-year-old girls being raped by their sponsor. I mean, it is horrific. It is horrific. And there has been no accountability for Becerra. And the final point I would make is it goes to his judgment and his character. If he can put his own political reputation ahead of the welfare of hundreds of thousands of young Latino children, then what else is he capable of? This man cannot be governor.
1: Steve, what has Becerra said about this?
0: So most of yesterday, news organizations were reporting that they hadn't responded. Then at the end of the day, he responded with a pathetic statement that was all about Trump. Literally, oh, this is all Trump's fault. Trump and Trump's ICE is killing people. Just total deflection. Absolutely no responsibility taken. Previously, when he's been pressed by the media, he said that the bad things that happened after these kids left his care. Well, yes, because he sped up the process. He also denied any responsibility for what happened afterwards, or for, and claimed that the conditions in the camps were very good. He actually visited the camp that we did our event in, where that whistleblower worked. And we've got more testimony from her coming on Thursday. I mean, this is just the beginning. And I'm just hoping that there will be justice and there will be accountability. And the volume and the scale of the scandal will mean that he will have to take responsibility for it at some point in this campaign.
1: Has there been any interest in this by the LA Times, by the papers in the Bay Area, by the Sacramento Bee, local TV? No. Nothing.
0: No, local TV. Yeah, we were on LA local TV last night. We'll be again tonight. But nothing from those papers that love to trumpet their commitment to justice and compassion and the welfare of immigrants.
1: Now,
0: as
1: I recall, there were some hearings about this early on in Trump 2.0.
0: Yes.
1: What was the result of that, those hearings?
0: Well, a lot of good information was forthcoming from that, much of which we also put into our dossier on this yesterday, on the Becerra migrant child abuse camps. Horrific reports of abuse. So there's been lots of reporting, but somehow he's gotten away with it. I mean, no, this is the fact that he can be selected by the Democrat machine to be their candidate for governor when his actions directly led to the abuse and exploitation of hundreds of thousands of migrant Latino children is just beyond belief.
1: We only have about 30 seconds left. The website is stevehiltonforgovernor.com. Steve, as I recall, you brought this up during the debate, and what happened?
0: Well, he just called it MAGA talking points. I mean, even one of the other Democrats said, what are you talking about? This was in the New York Times. I mean, it is unconscionable. I mean, he's asking us to vote for him based on his experience. This was the last big job that he had. This is what he did with it. It's a scandal of epic proportions. I would say, just on a human level, this is one of the greatest government scandals of, I don't know what time period you want to go back over. But what could be worse than the government handing kids to child sex traffickers?
1: Steve Hilton.
0: A simple way of putting it.
1: Steve Hilton for governor.com. Steve Hilton
0: turned HHS into the largest child.
2: With SRN News, I'm Keith Peters in Washington. President Trump remembers Senator Lindsey Graham as a giant of the United States Senate and a true American original. Mr. Trump joined foreign leaders, lawmakers, and others at a funeral service for Graham on Tuesday at Washington National Cathedral. In his remarks, Trump said Graham was the first person to make you laugh and one of the last people that you'd really ever want to fight. A Northern California lifeguard is being hailed as a hero after saving a boy from pounding surf. The dramatic rescue at Seabright Beach in Santa Cruz caught the attention of President Trump. The president said Tuesday that he would invite the lifeguard and possibly the boy to the White House. On Wall Street, the Dow by 537 points, the Nasdaq dropped 55, the S&P 500 advanced by 15. More details at srnnews.com.
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11: Tonight, expect partly cloudy skies with high humidity and the possibility of a thunderstorm developing late. The low will be around 80. Tomorrow will bring humid conditions with a mix of clouds and sun, along with a chance of an afternoon thunderstorm. The high will reach 89. Tomorrow night, there could be a few isolated thunderstorms in the evening. Otherwise, it'll be partly cloudy and humid with a low around 79. I'm meteorologist Jason Caterina. That's your exclusive AccuWeather forecast on AM 930, The Answer.
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1: 888-971-SAGE, 888-971-7243. I'm Larry Elder. We are Salem News Channel, and we are in the final 4 days of my Food for the Poor campaign. 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You'll see the Give Food banner at the very top. 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That's 855-918-4673. Ed Rain is the president and CEO of Food for the Poor, and he says his team on the ground has been humbled by your generosity.
2: We work in 20 countries in the Caribbean and Latin America, and people who have no other resources except the incredible generosity of typically Americans who, you know, time and time again, you know, really just give from the bottom of their heart and through their love for thy neighbor. And so this is a faith-based organization, and through our church networks in all these countries, we're able to get the aid to where it needs to be.
1: And as I mentioned, not one dime from government. It's all up to us. So many of you have opened your hearts. All you have to do is go to my website, LarryElder.com. Click on the Give Food banner at the very top. Just $80 feeds 2 starving children. Nutritious meals 2 times a day for the full year. Or if you'd rather text, just text my name, Elder, to 51555. 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Now, Senator John Kennedy says that there needs to be either a speech or a long press conference where Donald Trump lays out why we went to war against Iran, number 42.
3: I've seen the poll. It looks about right. I support the president in Iran. We all need to do a better job messaging. I may end up with a sombrero on my head by saying this, but we all know the president. He exists loudly. He grows anxious when he has an unexpressed thought. He's not always disciplined in his messaging. I'm not saying he should stop talking. He's the president. I'm not. But I would put Rubio and Kane and Radcliffe and Hegseth out there, either in a speech or in a long press conference, to explain what's going on in Iran, why we went in, why we're still there. Now, the Democrats, I listen to Bernie. Bernie wants to just come home. He wants to turn out the lights, make sure the cat's inside, and go to bed. Mm-hmm. That would be a huge mistake.
4: Well, it's interesting because 67% of Americans want the war to end now. And during that questioning, you floated the idea to General Kane, the chairman of the Joint Chiefs, that the U.S. could stop in Iran, end the blockade, and bring troops home. He didn't lay out for you the potential consequences. But why did you ask that question? Are you not advocating it. Why are you asking it?
3: Because I wanted to know the answer. Look, here's what I think we ought to do. I think we ought to tighten the sanctions on the sale of Iranian oil. I think we ought to continue the blockade and starve them out. I think we ought to bomb Pickaxe Mountain and try to reach what's underneath it. I don't have enough information to know about continuing the attacks. The president likes the daily attacks. He believes that sometimes you have to kill a few chickens to scare the monkeys. I don't think that's going to work with the Iranian leadership. These people are more than mildly insane. It's like dealing with Son of Sam or Charles Manson. But I don't think we ought to just cut and run. If we can stand the pain of the rising cost of energy, we need to stay the course, at least for a few more months. I also don't think we need to send in troops. That's my opinion for what it's worth.
1: Now then, I've been saying for a long time, it really, really irritates me that when Donald Trump met with the NATO General Secretary, Mark Rutte, and Rutte said that Iran was close to getting a nuclear weapon, and that Trump did the right thing by setting back the nuclear program, and that the world is safer because of it, all of that was buried. I wrote an article about it. I looked at the Associated Press. I looked at Reuters. I looked at the various major news outlets that covered the meeting that Trump had with Rutte. And either that part of it was not there at all, or it's buried. Let's talk about what Iran's intentions would be if and when they obtained a nuclear weapon. Don't go away. I'm Larry Elder.
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13: Foundations of Freedom, a look at America's founding principles and the leaders who shaped our nation.
1: During the War for Independence, General George Washington, the man we refer to today as the father of our country, led American troops through military defeat after defeat. And in the bitter winter of 1777, he wrote this somber note to a friend in Philadelphia. Quote, "You might have tracked our army from White Marsh to Valley Forge by the blood on their feet," end of quote. Many soldiers continued to march through the deep snows of Pennsylvania without shoes. Others suffered from disease, hunger, and freezing conditions. Nearly 2,000 of Washington's men died. Yet George Washington did not lose faith. Amid the hardship, loss, and uncertainty of Valley Forge, he turned to God in prayer. At a time when our nation once again faces division and uncertainty, may we follow Washington's example, kneeling humbly, praying faithfully, and asking God to guide the future of America.
13: Real people.
14: Yeah.
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1: 888-971-SAGE, 888-971-7243. I'm Larry Elder. 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You heard Senator Kennedy say that there should be a press conference or a speech. Maybe it should be done by General Kane, Chairman of the Joint Chiefs, or by Marco Rubio, to explain to Americans why we are in this war. It seems to me the president has been pretty consistent. We're trying to stop Iran from getting a bomb, a nuclear bomb, particularly since they vowed to use it. Now, this business about much of America not understanding why we're in the war, much of America wants us to cut and run, has to be based upon an assumption that Iran was not close to getting a nuclear weapon, an assumption that the General Secretary, as I've said repeatedly, has said that they were close to getting a nuclear weapon, and the assumption that if they had the nuclear weapon, they wouldn't use it. This is an article from IPS, which is an international news service, dated 12-14-2001, so not after 9/11. Dateline, Tehran. Let me just read you a little bit of this article. First sentence. One of Iran's most influential ruling clerics called Friday on Muslim states to use nuclear weapons against Israel, assuring them while such an attack would annihilate Israel, it would cost them damages only. Ayatollah Ali Akbar Hashimi Rafsanjani told a crowd at the traditional Friday prayers in Tehran, quote, if a day comes when the world of Islam is fully equipped with arms Israel has in possession, the strategy of colonialism would face a stalemate, because application of an atomic bomb would not leave anything in Israel, but the same thing would just produce damages in the Muslim world. Analysts said Mr. Hashimi Rafsanjani's speech, continues the article, was the strongest against Israel, but also the first time that a prominent leader of the Islamic Republic openly suggests the use of nuclear weapons against the Jewish state. Now, he's just not some cleric. He is the chairman of what's called the Assembly to Disarm the Interest, chairman of the Assembly to Discern the Interest of the State. The article refers to him as the Islamic Republic's number two man after Ayatollah Khomeini. So the number two man has said that we will use nuclear weapons. We get them against Israel. It'll destroy Israel. It'll do some damage to the Middle East, no question, but just some damage only. Said this right after 9/11. Are there any questions? Now, about the speculation that we are depleting our weapons, here's what the United Nations Ambassador Mike Walsh said to NBC, number 41.
7: To the world's economies hostage.
14: You raise assets. I want to ask you about the assets. NBC News is reporting the Pentagon is actually rationing some defense weaponry amid diminishing supplies. Is America backing away from a larger military attack because its military stockpile has been depleted?
7: Well, look, we have to take a step back here in that a lot of stockpiles were depleted not only from what we gave Ukraine over the last however many years, 4 or 5 years, and the administration inherited, the secretary, Secretary Hegseth inherited a depleted situation from not only Ukraine, but also the ongoing fight with the Houthis under the Biden administration and a depleted military under the Biden administration. So they have decided, one, they're going to new types of munitions, cheaper munitions, new technologies, but also with these new defense budgets, rebuilding our great military. However, I want to be crystal clear. The U.S. military, and I've verified this every which way, has everything that it needs to conduct this campaign as effectively as it needs to be. And I have to tell you, the people that are leaking this nonsense deserve to be in jail.
1: Meanwhile, Euronews is reporting that two more protesters were publicly hanged yesterday morning, blaming the total to 4 out of 12 sentenced in the same case. The Iranian authorities accused the defendants of killing 4 members of the Bashir's militia during clashes in the streets, claiming that they were protecting some of the protesters. And when the Bashir's militia and special units tried to get the protesters, they closed the doors so they couldn't get them. So far, 4 hangings out of 12 sentenced in the very same case. Presumably, there'll be more hangings over the next few days. Meanwhile, the Wall Street Journal is reporting that Iran is firing what they're calling their Kibar Shikan ballistic missiles. They can be kept fueled and launched quickly from vehicles to evade U.S. and Israeli airplanes. And analysts say that these weapons are cheaper than the U.S. and the Israeli interceptors used to shoot them down. Wall Street Journal described them as the workhorse of Tehran's arsenal. Quote, a cheap, mobile, accurate weapon with a range of at least 900 miles. And recently, continues the Wall Street Journal, Iran has been using it in complex attacks, proving itself to be an adaptable adversary for the United States. Iran is believed to have 2,500 of these missiles and other medium-range missiles before the war began. Quote, it might be assembling more from components stored in underground bases. Unclear how many more they have, unclear how quickly they are assembling new ones, but clearly they are adapting. Again, this is an adversary. It couldn't care less about its own people. Hanging protesters in the public square killed something like 40,000 of its own people, unarmed, putting women and children in sites where they believe the Israelis and the Americans may bomb, so that then they can blame the Israelis and Americans for committing war crimes. This is an adversary. One more time, imagine what will happen when and if they acquire a nuclear bomb. 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
18: Hey, Larry, Todd. Hey, I really appreciate your show and the fact that your caller always answers. I mean, I just think that's great. I've got a question. It's maybe something you can put together for us if you know enough watchdogs to do this. I'd like to know which representatives vote to give money away and grant money to foreign companies and foreign countries, and then have also turned around and asked for cuts in Social Security benefits. Can we put those two things together? Thanks, Larry.
1: 888-971-SAGE, 888-971-7243. I am Larry Elder. We are Salem News Channel. Talk to you between now and the close of the program. Dr. Fauci's diary has been released, and there are some bombshells in it. There are going to be hearings tomorrow. Rand Paul, not too surprisingly, hopping mad. Border czar Tom Homan blames Democrats, hateful rhetoric, as he puts it, for assaults on ICE officers. And Texas Democrat Senate candidate James Tallarico is lying about his anti-police record. All of this and more. 888-971-SAGE, 888-971-7243. 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Neil is in the Bronx. Neil, you never call, you never write. I'm going to whip out the race card on you. You never call. You never write. You leave me hanging.
19: I'm sorry, Larry. How you doing, man?
1: I'm doing well. Thank you for calling.
19: Yo, Larry, it's been a while, man. Let me tell you what's going on in your city. First thing, Ben Crump, he's corrupted, all right? He was on a case for my cousin. And then my cousin, she not deceased. He dropped her case, so he's corrupted. He's like, he ain't down with it.
1: You're talking about Mom Dami.
19: No. Ben Crump, the lawyer,
1: oh.
19: He's corrupted.
1: Ben Crump. Okay.
19: Mm-hmm. He's corrupted like a dog, man. I mean, this man dropped my cousin's case. So unless he was dead, he'll take the case. So he's corrupted. And then the mayor, check this out, Larry. The mayor is harassing my family. You got people walking around in Jamaica, Queens.
1: Why is he harassing your family? You only got about 30 seconds. Tell me real quickly. Why is he harassing your family?
19: My niece's mother, brother bought a house in Queens. She talking about keeping tax on the house. He wanted to move out of the house. So now he got a problem coming his way. He messed with my family. So if I was Secret Service, beat his security up.
1: All right. Well, you keep us posted. He's trying to get him your that family member moved out. You keep us posted, Neil. God bless, Larry.
20: Hey, John. Why so glum?
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25: With SRN News, I'm Keith Peters in Washington. The nation heard tributes to the life of South Carolina Senator Lindsey Graham at memorials at both the U.S. Capitol and the National Cathedral of Washington today. Vice President J.D. Vance says that Senator Lindsey Graham was able to command respect from everyone around him.
26: He was the kind of guy who would walk into the Senate. And when he walked into the Senate, this was a guy who couldn't have stood more than 5'6" or 5'7", but he'd swashbuckle in with his jacket open like he was 6'5". He had an attitude to him, and it's one of the reasons why Lindsey Graham was Lindsey Graham.
25: Mourners included Ukrainian President Volodymyr Zelensky and Israeli Prime Minister Benjamin Netanyahu. Graham, who is 71, will be buried tomorrow in South Carolina. Johnson & Johnson is proposing a multi-billion dollar talc settlement to end a Marathon legal fight.
27: Johnson & Johnson has agreed to pay $5.5 billion to tie up remaining lawsuits that claim its talc products caused ovarian cancer. The drug maker has been dealing with talc-related lawsuits for years. It says the settlement requires at least 95% of remaining claimants to participate. Johnson & Johnson